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2: After watching the replay, it looks like Brandon Jones just drove up to the rear bumper of teammate William Sawalich in the change of air pressure as he was darting to the outside. Just turn him around. We should have pit stops at the end of stage number one coming up from Echo Park Speedway. This is PRN, the Performance Racing Network. These cars are about to fire it off in anger.
3: Boy, what a save. We got cars sideways. It's Christopher Bell. He spins and collects a couple cars.
2: Side by side, Austin Cindric has him at the line, and he will take the lead into one.
3: Here comes Shane Van Gisbergen on the bottom. He's looking for second.
4: Now Chris Buescher fired out of a cannon in turn two. He's right into the rear bumper of Packett.
3: Oh, it's a multi-car accident. I want to say 15, 20 cars. Guys, that took out about two-thirds of the field.
5: We have a fight on pit road between two crew guys. One of them is with Ty Gibbs. One is with Brad Keselowski.
2: Blaney, bottom of the racetrack. Chastain makes it three wide. He'd like to take a spot here on the backstretch, and he charges. He wants the lead in turn three. Ross Chastain shot out of a cannon from the sixth starting spot. He has already moved up to second. The battle now for third on the high side. Kyle Larson, Riley Herbst challenging low. Kyle Larson moves up to the top side. Going to lose a little bit of ground.
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2: Welcome back to Echo Park Speedway alongside Ross Chastain and Brad Gilley. I'm Nick Yeoman. Joining us in the turn, it's Mark Janes and Pat Patterson on pit lane. It is Andrew Curlin, Doug Turnbull, and our Napa Auto Parts pit reporter, David Stiles, who we check in with now.
9: Brandon Jones, he pitted a little bit early because of that incident with Austin Hill. Had minor right side damage. They did get the little hammer out and smack the right front fender loose. They put four tires on it, and they went back out onto the track. We'll have some more come down pit road here in just a minute.
2: All right, thank you very much. And Ross, you don't ever want to run into problems, but as long as you don't have major aerodynamic deficiencies, getting sent to the back, especially this early in the race, Brandon can recover from that, right?
10: Absolutely. You're worried about that hit with Austin Hill as he did spin. Did it hit the left front tire? It looked like it hit in the center of Austin Hill, so the 21 team will have to decide if that nose is split, if they need to add any tape up there. But for Brandon Jones, you're worried about a hit to the wheel, which could knock the toe in out on that car, on that bright yellow Menards car. So, not sure. Couldn't get a good view from up here, but that's what you're worried about as you get hit in the left front.
11: Plus, we saw in the Cup race here early in the spring when Tyler Reddick won without a right front fender. So, I mean, aerodynamics matter, but if your car's good enough, driver's good enough, you can overcome a lot here.
10: I'm still scratching my head on
11: I don't get it either.
10: He was pulling away from us at the end of the race with three fenders on the car. It looks like everybody's pitting now at the end of stage one with all of their fenders still intact.
2: Yes, they are. Sam Mayer will likely stay out and take the wave around, by the way, and get back on the lead lap. But I'll say this. I was driving my Toyota 4Runner the other day down to Austin, and it's pouring down rain. I look on the hood. The raindrops aren't moving at all. And I thought about Tyler Reddick. Air wasn't hitting that part of the top of my car, just like Reddick's damaged fender, right?
11: Your 4Runner doesn't have any damage to it, does it?
2: Not at all.
11: Oh, that's good. Let's try to keep it that way.
2: Yes, we will. We will absolutely do that for sure. Carson Quapple is going to lead a whole host of cars down to pit road. This will be the first time that they will get their service as we go to Napa pit reporter David Stiles.
9: Austin Hill is going to come down, and he says we're going to have to loosen it up a little bit after it was tight from when they came down on lap number 8. He slides into the box, and they're going to do four tires and fuel. Also, William Sawalich in. They're going to do four tires and fuel. Andrew Curlin.
12: Jesse Love got tight at the end of the run. They think the track is going to get tighter. They're going to loosen him up. They're also going to add some glue tape. Oh, as the Jackman slipped on his way around the car. Jeremy Clements also in for four tires. He had a great run that first stage, Doug Turnbull.
13: And a lot of the top 10 pitting on my end of pit road. Carson Quapple pits with a tight condition and has a slow pit stop and loses a bunch of spots. Four tires and fuel for the 88 of Rajah Caruth. Justin Allgaier loses several positions there. A slow stop on the 7 machine as they peel off of pit road.
2: Race off of pit road. Sammy Smith is able to move up. Ryan Sieg, rather, moves up. He is going to come off pit road as the leader. Then it's Sammy Smith, Rajah Caruth, Jesse Love.

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2: Brandon Jones went spinning right as the green and white checkered flag was coming out to end stage one. He was barely tagged by Austin Hill. You heard Ross Chastain talking about potential nose damage to that car. David Stiles, our Napa Pit reporter, tells us that they stuck a lot of bear bond on the front of that number 21. From Echo Park Speedway, this is PRN, the Performance Racing Network.
3: Denny Hamlin on the importance of sponsorship in NASCAR.
4: Not only are they the resources behind the money that we spend on the racetrack, but we also use a lot of their resources that they have within their own company to make our cars faster or maybe make our drivers or our teams smarter when making decisions. So we've had several of those relationships over the years and certainly continue to lean on those.
3: NASCAR Network Radio drives business.
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2: 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Brent Cruz had come down pit road on that lap 22 incident. He stayed out. He is the new leader of the race. Harrison Burton is running in second right now. Third is Ryan Sieg. Then it's Sammy Smith. He was the first one off pit road among the drivers that pitted, or the second one off pit road behind Ryan Sieg, rather. Rajah Caruth is fifth. Jesse Love, sixth. Corey Day is seventh. Sheldon Creed, eighth. Ninth, Carson Quapple. Tenth, William Sawalich.
14: 11th right now is the points leader, Justin Allgaier. Jeremy Clements has looked very fast. He's going to restart in 12th. Taylor Gray is 13th. Patrick Staropoli is 14th. 15th is Anthony Alfredo. Nick Sanchez is 16th. Parker Retzlaff runs in the 17th position. Then it's Brennan Poole in the 18th position. 19th right now is Jake Finch. And 20th is Mason Maggio.
2: Kyle Sieg runs 21st. Jordan Anderson from the back of the pack to 22nd now. 23rd is Nick Lights. Dean Thompson, 24th. 25th is Blaine Perkins. LeVar Scott, 26th. Garrett Smithley is 27th. Josh Balicki is 28th. Glenn Reen is 29th. 30th is Ryan Ellis.
14: The nose of Austin Hill's car has been patched up. He runs on the lead lap in 34th. First, Logan Bearden is 32nd. Carson Ware is 33rd. Brandon Jones also has had some repairs. He brought out the yellow right at the end of the stage number one. He's being shown the last car in the lead lap in 34th. One lap down is Sam Mayer in 35th. Leland Honeyman is also a lap down in 36th. Two drivers out of the race. Joey Gase lost an engine, and Jeb Burton, unfortunately, could not answer the bell, had some mechanical issues before taking the green flag. Let's go back down to pit lane and our Napa Auto Parts pit reporter, David Stiles.
15: Austin Hill's back in his pit box. They're putting a lot of tape on that splitter and grill. They also did a window tear off, still working on it as they put more Bondo, and they're going to screw a couple of screws in with a drill into that grill and into the bottom of the splitter as they try to fix this machine and get back out on the racetrack.
2: Got to take every opportunity you can. If you can stay on the lead lap and get that car repaired, now is the time to do it. We're going to restart in stage number two with 37 to go in the stage, 110 laps to go in this entire race. Still plenty of time for Austin Hill if he wants to become one of the winningest drivers here at Echo Park Speedway in the O'Reilly Auto Parts Series. He's already been to victory lane five times on this configuration of racetrack.
14: And certainly we have seen that those RCR cars, they are absolute bullets, a lot of horsepower underneath the engine, so we will see if that car from an aerodynamic standpoint is good enough for Austin Hill to contend. Pace car, get ready to pull off the racetrack, Pat Patterson, as we will start stage number two.
16: A couple of new players up here on the front row, Harrison Burton and Brent Cruz. Everybody lined up two by two, pulling those belts good and tight. We're ready to go again. We'll head through the Echo Park.

0: Automotive restart zone. Stage number two kicking off. 18-year-old Brent Cruz. He's the control car. He'll restart on the outside. Little bit of a bump from Ryan Sieg, but right behind Ryan Sieg, he's got Sammy Smith shoving him into one.
1: Brent Cruz got some help at the start-finish line for sure, but here comes the bottom of the racetrack. Harrison Burton, he gets plenty of help as well from Roger Caruth. He shoves him into P1. Cruz going to grab second spot in the process.
2: Ryan Sieg, a big loser there, slips all the way back to the back of the field. Meanwhile, up front, it's Harrison Burton down at the bottom of the racetrack. He's got control side by side for second all the way back through 12.
0: Harrison Burton leads him out of turn number four, side by side for second. No, Brent Cruz took a look to the outside. Now the inside, Sammy Smith's going to shoot through the middle, going three wide for second.
1: That's only 40 feet wide. They're going three wide through there. As Sammy Smith wants that second spot, he'll go door handle to door handle the car to his bottom side. That's Roger Caruth. They'll stay side by side at the halfway point.
2: Boy, it is a mess back there. Fourth, fifth, sixth, all side by side, basically touching each other now, trying to figure out how to sort it out off of four. But it's Harrison Burton with the lead.
0: Sam Hunt Racing, the owner of that Toyota GR Supra from Harrison Burton. Harrison gets a big shove from Sammy Smith. Roger Caruth on the bottom. Now Sammy Smith ducks low for the lead.
1: In the last stage, Sammy Smith's throwing a lot of patience until the last 15 laps. You can tell he has a fast race car as he bolts to P1 now and starts to pull away from Burton a little bit at the exit of turn two.
2: Des Moines, Iowa's favorite race car driver these days is out in front here at Echo Park Speedway. Sammy Smith got about a car length and a half. Jesse Love looking for second now. He'll go underneath Harrison Burton and take that spot.
0: Harrison Burton's car slipped to the outside. He loses second to Jesse Love. Now he's going to worry about a hard-charging Roger Caruth who's looking on the bottom, although Harrison Burton hanging tough now, Mark, in that second spot.
1: Caruth plenty happy on the bottom so far, Nick. He stayed there through the last laps of the last stage, and he stayed there through the early part. Made no attempt to get to the high side, and as a result, he's bounced from second to fourth.
2: Caruth now slides back to fifth, sixth, while Corey Day moves up a spot. They sort it out behind Day, where Travis Quapel is right there. Carson Quapel, here they are off the corner again.
0: I think we're seeing the value of tires. Harrison Burton's tires 25 laps older than the drivers he's racing around. Right now, Sheldon Creed just stuck behind Burton.
1: Caruth did slide up the banking between three and four and got a little bit of momentum at the exit of the banking to grab that third spot. But just like that, Jesse Love takes a peek to the outside. Now he'll tuck back in line. Now go to the inside.
2: Good call, Mark. Right behind him, Corey Day's got a head of steam. He tries to slide around Harrison Burton. Would like to take that spot and slide up and maybe get in line. He's going to stay at the bottom now. Here comes Allgaier, baby, to help.
0: Justin Allgaier was going to give him help. Then he saw a spot open up to that outside line where he could get fourth in line. He'll stay to the outside, try to roar to the outside of Corey Day in one.
1: That round of pit stops, Justin Allgaier fell back a couple of spots, but that shows you how fast that race car is. Within about four or five laps, he's right back into the top five as Caruth continues to flirt with the bottom of the racetrack all the way to turn three.
2: Corey Day thought he could get something done. Now the battle's for the lead. Here comes Jesse Love, bottom of the racetrack. He's going to challenge Sammy Smith. They stay side by side. They'll race off the corner. Two by two.
0: Sammy Smith trying to gain some momentum. Jesse Love, only one car behind helping him. That's Corey Day. Roger Caruth now looks low. He's going to try and take the lead from teammate Smith.
1: Jesse Love lost all kinds of momentum at the exit of turn number four. He lost a couple of spots, in fact, as Caruth bolts to P1. Although here comes the 8 machine right back to the high side. Sammy Smith with a strong charge off the banking in the exit of two.
2: Top side is working. Sammy Smith is up front, and here's Justin Allgaier, moved up to the second spot now in that Jarrett Chevrolet. They work off the corner sideways. Off the corner is Star Poli. Hangs on to his race car. The 48 is sideways. No caution as he works his way into the grass, and the field is still in turn one.
0: That was incredible. Patrick Star Poli is actually going to continue on the racetrack, which, Ross, that might be a little ill-advised. That was a long sideways slide, but I guess those tires still have air in them.
3: His hand is forced. NASCAR's not throwing cautions. They showed it earlier with the 41 of Sam Mayer, and they just did it again with Patrick Star Poli. They're going to hold the caution flag when cars are spinning out and hitting the wall.
0: So Patrick Star Poli back on the racetrack right now, getting up to speed in turn number two. Let's reset at the front of the field. Your race leader is Sammy Smith. Justin Allgaier runs in second. Roger Caruth is third, Mark James, as they go single file.
1: And we look a little further back, and we see Carson Cropple in that number one machine. He's worked his way into the top five, working his way through traffic as Jesse Love continues to slide back. Patty's lost a couple of spots the last lap or two.
2: Behind Love, that's where you'll see Jeremy Clements now, like working with William Sawalich. The 51 has been really fast tonight. Top seven cars now, single file.
0: Here comes Sammy Smith. He is leading Justin Allgaier. Rajah Carruth tucked in third. And then you've got Corey Day, Carson Quaffle, the top five as they head to one.
1: Justin Allgaier got a really good run at the exit of turn number four, but the leader starts to inch away just ever so slightly, so he'll run a half a groove higher, try to get some help from the banking. Sammy Smith with a strong run in the exit of turn two.
2: A whole bunch of JRM cars at the front of the field at Echo Park Speedway into turn number three, bottom of the racetrack. Sammy Smith slides up to the middle groove now. Right behind him is Justin Allgaier.
0: Allgaier looks content right now, running right in the tire tracks. In fact, he'll pull right to the back bumper of Sammy Smith as they dice it up back into turn number one.
1: Allgaier was able to use the bottom of the racetrack to work his way back to the front, but since he's tucked into P2, he stayed with the high side. And again, they're trying that draft, trying to get five or six cars hooked up to pull away.
2: Here comes Carson Quaffle now. He'd like to move up a spot. Corey Day to his outside as they enter turn three. Everybody using that middle lane, not up against the wall quite yet. Here's Sammy Smith once again off of the turn four.
0: Right behind the top five, the fight is for sixth. The last race winner here at Echo Park Speedway, that's Sheldon Creed. He wants to take it away from Jesse Love. Creed has a push from Jeremy Clement.
1: Carson Quaffle all of a sudden grabs P5 and says, you know what, I think I'll take a couple more. He gets to the bottom of the racetrack, slides up to third. He may want second place by the time they get to the halfway point.
2: Quaffle's going to try to force his way in between Allgaier and Rajah Carruth, not going to be able to get it done. Doesn't need to get it done. He can hang on to the bottom of the racetrack. Sammy Smith now with a mirror full of Allgaier off the corner.
0: Carson Quaffle making that inside line work, but all his help is gone. Sammy Smith leads. It is Justin Allgaier tucked up right underneath the back bumper back into one.
1: Now they let him slide back up into that fourth position, and he'll take it. And he'll settle in there momentarily, as just in front of him is Sheldon Creed. Creed will go for the bottom of the racetrack up to the line, and he's fourth in line now at the entrance of three.
2: This top group up here has got Jeremy Clements now sliding back up in front of Parker Retzlaff. Behind him, a side-by-side battle, Jesse Love. Meanwhile, off the corner again, it's the eight car leading back to the strike.
0: 24 laps to go here in stage number two. Sammy Smith leads Justin Allgaier, Rajah Carruth, Carson Quaffle, and Sheldon Creed.
4: 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The voice of his spotter carving a path through the pack. 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With his team at Toyota, his crew chief, his fans, his family. 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So how does Chase Briscoe win? In summary, not alone. Toyota Racing. 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
0: As the lights come on here at Echo Park Speedway, Sammy Smith continues to lead Justin Allgaier. 22 laps to go here in stage number two. From Echo Park Speedway, this is PRN, the Performance Racing Network.
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0: It's the Focus Health 250 here on the Performance Racing Network at Echo Park Speedway. Got about a nine-car breakaway at the front of the field,
9: And that train is being pulled by Sammy Smith through turns one and two. Brad Gilley, Nick Gilman alongside Ross Chastain. All right, Ross, what have you seen since we've gone back to green flag racing in terms of the drivers moving around this racetrack?
3: Tires matter. We saw Brent Cruz and Harrison Burton stay out with 25-lap older tires, and they took their time before the stage caution to hang in the back and not burn a lot of fuel and not use their Goodyear tires to their extent that they thought they could. And now they're not able to keep up with the front pack. Brent Cruz not able to. He wasn't able to with equal tires, not able to now. So dropping off of that top 10, that lead pack, and even the top 10, we see space between every couple of cars. We see each car searching for clean air. So handling matters. Seeing Justin Allgaier, Rajah Carruth follow so closely to leader Sammy Smith tells me that Andrew Overstreet and that 7 team have that car for Justin Allgaier, your points leader, your high point man, your winning everything guy. That car is strong again tonight.
0: All right, let me get a little nerdy on the technical side. Your car tomorrow, the Move Chevrolet, which will start in the top 10. This is the same engine and aerodynamic configuration that you would run at Daytona and Talladega. In the O'Reilly Auto Parts Series cars, this is the same aerodynamic configuration that you would have had on your car when you won at Charlotte Motor Speedway earlier this year, but the engine package is what's run at Daytona and Talladega. Does that sort of separate the way Echo Park runs between O'Reilly and Cup when it comes to Echo Park versus Daytona Talladega?
3: There are some teams out here wishing they had even less power than that. I mean, these cars are sliding around. The sun has set enough that there is no more sunlight anywhere on the racetrack. The only thing, it's a beautiful night here, Sailor Sky, as the lights are on and they continue to light the track as the surrounding area will continue to get darker and the track temp will come down. But we saw it. Patrick Starpoli about to go lap down. He spun out. He was in the grass on pit road. NASCAR, I think, made the right call. They did not penalize him for that spin. They let him rejoin straight back onto the track with no other penalties. So he will go a lap down, will be the first car one lap down here in about a lap.
0: I'm just impressed if he's still running after that long slide and potentially flat-spotted tires.
10: Yeah, I mean, Ross, he lost it kind of the middle of turns three and four. That car was power sliding all the way through the fourth corner.
3: Yeah, I saw what y'all saw. I don't know how he's still running. I don't know how they're airing the tires. I'm curious what Patrick Donahue, his crew chief, a guy that I've worked with, I'm curious what went through his mind. He's just probably shaking his head.
0: He probably is. Let's go down to Napa Auto Parts pit reporter Doug Turnbull.
11: And Parker Retzloff here has been part of the lead pack for the night, but as things have singled out, what his spotter Doug Campbell has told him is similar to what I've heard with other teams, which is, Parker, you have to run the top. You're not going to make it happen on the bottom of the racetrack. The reason why, you have to lift when you go to the bottom lane. The same thing that Sammy Smith, our race leader, said during the last run. You have to lift to go to the bottom lane, and Doug Campbell told Parker Retzloff that hurts your straightaway speed. If you want to stay caught up to them, I'm sorry, you got to stay up top. Retzloff's been trying to make moves there and improve his position as he's thoroughly come from his 22nd starting spot here, more toward the front of the pack in ninth. Andrew Kerlin.
12: Yeah, Doug, giving an update on Jesse Love, who has fallen to the eighth position, which to RCR standards, that's not necessarily what they want. A conversation on one of the secondary team radios, they were just saying, man, we need to help him in the mid-corner speed. He's having to lift too much. Now, Jesse did address that under one of the last cautions. He said, I'm trying to lift so I can build a run on the car in front of him, but the team still wants him to use that throttle a little bit more, David, as this run goes on and as this race goes on.
0: David Stiles.
13: Yeah, Austin Hill says that their car, it's still really good. They're picking off positions left and right. The crew chief came on the radio and said, hey, do you see that orange and white car in front of you? That's 10th. Go get it. He says, man, this car is a rocket ship as they're continuing to climb toward the top 10.
0: Thank you to our Napa pit reporters, Doug Turnbull, Andrew Kerlin, and David Stiles. Nick, we see a three-car breakaway at the front, and they all like that outside safer barrier.
10: Yeah, they've been absolutely glued up against the outside wall. Sammy Smith, your race leader. Justin Allgaier, second. Rajah Carruth, third. There is a battle shaping up for fourth, Pat Patterson, as Carson Quapple is fending off a challenge from Corey Day.
2: Yeah, Corey Day's been hanging right there with Quapple. They've got a lot of separation, as you guys just talked about. Right now, about two car lengths separate those two.
0: This time by, it'll be 10 laps to go in stage number two. Sammy Smith, Justin Allgaier, and then Rajah Carruth. Then we go about 15 car lengths back. That's where it is Carson Quapel and Corey Day.
1: Handful of laps ago, Sheldon Creed was in that battle for that fourth position, but he has since fallen by the wayside as Carson Quapel leads out of turn number two and reaches the halfway point of the backstretch.
2: Yeah, Creed's right now trying to hang on to Jeremy Clements. Right behind those two is Jesse Love, Parker Retzloff. Meanwhile, up front, those three cars still controlling the field off four.
10: It is the front three here at Echo Park Speedway. Sammy Smith, Justin Allgaier, and Rasha Carruth with nine laps to go in stage number two.
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0: Seven to go in stage number two. 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
0: We got five laps to go here in stage number two. It looks like up front, Sammy Smith is leading, followed by Justin Allgaier. Rajah Carruth, however, he's in third. He keeps peaking low. I actually think that might be hurting his performance a little bit, Mark James.
1: Yeah, last couple of times he has faded back to about a car length and a half. And again, that car looking really comfortable through that first stage and in the early stages of the second stage at the bottom of the racetrack, Pat. He's running around the rim with the leaders, but he's losing the sight of the leaders.
2: Rajah Carruth needs to be there in about the next two laps. He needs to hang on to Allgaier because Allgaier is going to make a move on Sammy Smith. They race off the corner now, getting down to it here.
10: It was a nine-car breakaway, then a three-car breakaway. Now it's looking like two. Sammy Smith over Justin Allgaier, back into one with three to go in stage two.
1: Carruth went to the bottom of the racetrack through three and four to try to get back into familiar territory to see if that might help his cause. It hurt him in anything, as the leaders are nose to tail at the entrance to turn three.
2: Allgaier now right on the bumper of Sammy Smith, trying to figure out when and where he makes a move. Right now they take it up to the top side of the racetrack. Rajah Carruth is out of the picture at this point for a stage win.
0: Going to be two laps to go this time by. Sammy Smith still leading the way. Lap traffic with Blaine Perkins. He'll move out of the way and let the leaders race.
1: Allgaier looks a little stronger through one and two. It's through three and four where he loses a little momentum. He'll exit the banking here and try to get that momentum back. He does so as he pulls right up to the rear of the car at the entrance of three.
2: Now let's see if he's going to make a move now. They go into turn at number three. The red light's flashing. Pit road's closed. Here comes Allgaier. He's got one more lap to get it done. Here's Smith leading off the corner.
10: It is a straight-up match race with one to go here in stage two between Junior Motorsports teammates Sammy Smith by a half a car length over Justin Allgaier.
1: He really inches his way to the high side, does Allgaier, as he works his way through the turn. He got to the bottom of the racetrack at the entrance to one. Now gets right up against the outside retaining wall at the exit of turn number two. We'll see if that momentum can carry into the lead into turn number three.
2: Last chance for the seven car if he wants to beat the eight car. And that's Sammy Smith up front. Allgaier showing him the nose, bottom of the racetrack. Here comes Justin Allgaier.
0: Justin Allgaier already has six stage wins this year. He's going for number seven. Door to door with teammate Sammy Smith. They are dead even at the line at the end of stage number two. Justin Allgaier will win the stage here at Echo Park Speedway. Sammy Smith will finish second. Third will be Rajah Caruth. Carson Quapple fourth. Corey Day fifth. The rest of the top ten scoring points in this stage. Jeremy Clements sixth. Seventh, Jesse Love. Eighth, Parker Retzloff. Sheldon Creed ninth. And Austin Hill from the back has raced his way back to the top ten.
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10: Justin Allgaier wins stage number two by 3/1,000ths of a second over his teammate Sammy Smith. It is a game of inches here at Echo Park Speedway. 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
0: Welcome back to Echo Park Speedway alongside Nick Yeoman and Ross Chastain. My name is Brad Gilley. We're actually watching on the monitors here. Part of the Fan Zone activities, they have a couple of mechanical bulls. And I don't know if they actually run these side by side and it's a competition. Is that how it works, Ross?
3: Yeah, it's a competition. And Nick, you said you're going down there after the race, right? You already have your ticket?
26: Yeah, I see three or four kids down there, and I'll be honest with you, I'm not all that impressed. I think if I jumped on top of that thing, I could ride that thing for at least about 3 seconds, and then I'm face planting off that. No doubt about it. I've never been on. Have you ever been on an inflatable bull, Ross?
3: Of course. Yes, I've ridden them.
26: What about the real
3: bull.
26: Real kind?
3: No. No.
26: No
3: desire.
26: Absolutely
3: not. Nope. Got some buddies that do it. Know some. Nope. They're crazy.
0: I threw my neck out when I tried it once, and I was younger then. I can't imagine now at 55, so I'll stay away. But I'll watch you, Nick.
26: Yeah, I think everybody would watch Nick if I climbed up on one of those things. It wouldn't be pretty, but one kid just did another face plant. It's a lot of the fun things you can do here at Echo Park Speedway. We're having a good time on a very warm Saturday night here for the Focused Health 250. Justin Allgaier just won stage number two. And Ross, I said it before the break. I mean, it was a matter of inches that close over Sammy Smith at the line.
3: And handling came down to it. Rajah Caruth not able to keep up. He started searching at the end, trying to put clean air on the nose of his Chevy. Not able to keep pace with the top two. Sammy Smith leading. And Justin Allgaier able to follow closer than anybody in the field all the way to turn three, where Sammy Smith faded to the bottom. Tried to seal off the bottom. Looked like to me he got tight, slid up, and Justin Allgaier drove by to a commanding stage win of 0.03 of a second.
26: And we saw a tease of that in stage number one when Justin was really the only driver that was very comfortable going to the bottom of the racetrack. I think we kind of knew then that he had a good handling race car.
3: Yeah, absolutely. And Andrew Overstreet, that team continue to pad that points lead. Something to clean up there around the Chase cut line. Rajah Carruth in third gets 8 points over the two guys he's competing against, Brent Cruz and William Swalich, not getting points, finishing just outside. So that's 8 clean points Raj just hung on the board.
0: All right, pit road is open here at the end of stage number two. Justin Allgaier is going to lead that field as they go through turns 3 and 4. The entrance of pit road here at Echo Park Speedway, actually in turn number 3. That's because they don't want drivers under green exiting the racetrack to go to pit road in turn number 4. We found out that could be a little sketchy and treacherous. So let's start things off as they head the traditional entrance of pit road, and we'll start off with David Stiles.
4: Brandon Jones, after that dust-up with Austin Hill, was able to make up 19 positions. He said his car is a little bit tight. As they come in, they'll give him a wedge adjustment and then fill it full of Sunoco fuel. Austin Hill, they said, hey, this Warhorse is ready to go. It's very quick. We just need to get the track position. They give it 4 tires and Sunoco fuel. Andrew Curlin.
12: Oh, big problems for Corey Day. He overshot the pit box, had to back it up. He was neutral that run, a little bit tight going into 3. Jesse Love also wants some help with his tight conditions. They're going to add some grill tape. Jeremy Clements, they're going to free him up as day transitions into night, Doug Turnbull.
6: And Justin Allgaier wins the race off of pit road. It's 4 tires and fuel for his machine. He's completing tight. In fact, all drivers of Miami to pit road are tight as well. Ryan Sieg with a long pit stop here. They had played pit strategy earlier, taking no tires there at the stage break. Also want to update, too, Sammy Smith said that he got tight. That's why he lost the lead to Justin Allgaier. They also have been saving fuel in the top lane and choking down their speeds, but they're afraid if they do that too much later, it can allow drivers to make a run on the bottom of the track.
0: Race off of pit road looks like this. Justin Allgaier wins it, followed by Sammy Smith, Rajah Carruth, Carson Quapple. That's how they came on to pit road. Jesse Love gained 2 spots. Austin Hill gained 4. Sheldon Creed gained 2. And Brent Cruz gained 4.
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26: Welcome back to Echo Park Speedway for the Focus Health 250. Justin Allgaier wins stage two and wins the race off of pit lane. But we're going to go back down there to check in once again with our Napa Auto Parts pit reporters as we sweep pit lane. We'll start with David Stiles.
4: Thanks, Nick. William Sawalich came in as well. He was a little bit tight. He took four tires and fuel, and they'll get him back out there. He fell out of the top 10 over that run, but he's restarting ninth. Andrew Curlin.
12: Yeah, hearing talks about fuel on my end of pit road. Harrison Burton's team just said, we think we're five to good to the end of the race. Talked to some crew chiefs before, and they said if you stop here at stage number two, you can make it with one overtime to spare as we go to Doug Turnbull.
6: Hey, the fuel is the talk of this side of pit road. Justin Allgaier's team saying the plan is to try to get strung out as much as possible during this run and then save fuel. Nick Sanchez on the last run at stage two lost several spots. It was simply a handling issue, he told his team there. They have adjusted for that, and they're hoping the car is going to adjust itself as the night gets cooler.
26: 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Sammy Smith is second. Raja Carruth runs in third. Carson Quapel is fourth. Jesse Love is fifth. Austin Hill runs in the sixth position. Seventh is Sheldon Creed. Brent Cruz is 8th, William Sawalich is 9th, Brandon Jones right now is 10th.
1: Jeremy Clements runs 11th, 12th is last year's winner, Nick Sanchez. Taylor Gray 13th, 14th, Parker Retzloff. Anthony Alfredo 15th, Corey Day 16th, 17th is Dean Thompson, 18th is Jake Finch, 19th, Brennan Poole, and Jordan Anderson. He started at the back, he is running in 20th.
26: All right, Ross, so how do you manage hitting a fuel number while the racing here at Echo Park Speedway can be as intense as we've seen over the years?
3: I think Justin Allgaier could run part throttle after about 20 laps and still stay ahead of the field. But, no, here at the beginning, the top four spots, the front two rows, all JRM cars. So, you know, they all have the same engines, the same tune, the same everything. So if they're able to drive out and string this field out again, then they'll be able to settle it amongst themselves, which is what they did in stage two.
26: Daytona Talladega, we might talk about if you want to save fuel. Well, run in like lane two or lane three or something like that. Those are wider racetracks, and they're at least a mile longer than this one. Can you just decide, I'll save fuel in like row three or four in this one, or do you just have to go?
3: The handling will dictate whether you can stay up there or not.
26: All right, so we are going to restart stage number three, 65 laps to go. Nick, the next trip through the Echo Park Automotive Restart Zone should be an intense one under the lights.
2: Certainly should. As the pace car is getting ready to pull off the racetrack, it's going to be Raja Carruth on the inside line, Justin Allgaier to his outside. Into the Echo Park Automotive Restart Zone, green flag is in the air, and we are racing once again in Atlanta. And it's a good jump for Justin Allgaier on the outside line.
5: Yeah, mashes it to the floor, but here comes Raja Carruth with plenty of help from behind. Carson Kroppel giving him a big shove. Might push him all the way back to P3, if not P4. And Sheldon Creed's involved in that big bump as well as they reach the halfway point.
14: Raja Carruth in control of the field into turn three. Meanwhile, behind him, they are all stacked up for that second and third position. Here comes the battle for the lead. Here comes Sheldon Creed to the front.
26: Sheldon Creed got a monster run on the inside, but Raja Carruth is going to power by on the outside. Still the advantage for Raja Carruth as they go door-to-door back to one.
5: Kroppel is still giving Carruth all the help that he needs to keep that spot. However, plenty of help is coming to the bottom of the racetrack. As going to the front is Sheldon Creed. He inches in front by a fender well at the exit of turn two.
14: Lined up two by two now. Creed on the bottom. Raja Carruth to the outside. They're battling for the lead right behind them. Brent Cruz is in it with Quapel in that second and third and fourth spot now off the corner.
2: My eyes are drawn to Justin Allgaier, who went from the front. Now he's stuck in the middle lane around the sixth or seventh position. He's got Jeremy Clements to his inside markets. We see two and three wide racing.
5: He's trying to widen the elbows a little bit to buy him some room, and just like that, he's able to pick up a couple of spots at the bottom of the racetrack. He slides back to P6 now. He's just inside the eight machine of Sammy Smith.
14: Allgaier there, as you just mentioned, Mark, lines up in that sixth spot. Right behind him is Jesse Love and his teammate. Austin Hill is there. Sammy Smith keeps going up the racetrack. We got a car that is smoking in the very bottom of the field. That is Harrison Burton. Harrison Burton now holding his car out of the way as he works his way down the front stretch as the lights are on.
26: And that'll bring out the caution for the fifth time here in the Focus Health 250 at Echo Park Speedway. A huge plume of smoke here at Echo Park Speedway, and that happens with 62 laps to go here in Atlanta.
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1: Well, we don't have to worry about any mosquitoes here in Hampton, Georgia. Once that engine grenaded on Harrison Burton's car, it left a big plume of smoke behind it. 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Cleanup has begun here at Echo Park Speedway. 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
26: No doubt about it, as the cleanup is already underway after Harrison Burton. That engine expired up in turn number three, and then he came all the way around and eventually stopped at almost the entrance of turn number one. Gives us an opportunity to go to our NAP Auto Parts pit reporters. Let's go to Andrew Curlin.
12: Here with crew chief for Jesse Love, Danny Stockton Jr. Danny, I know you were trying to help him a little bit in the middle of the corner. What did you guys do that last pit stop to hopefully help Jesse in the middle?
22: We got a little bit loose that last run. We changed a little air pressure after the first one because we were a little bit too tight. But we're kind of just managing this race. Them JRM guys think they got us covered, but there's still quite a long way to go. So we'll let them play up front for a little bit, and then when it's time, we're going to go.
12: I know you said over the radio you're trying to get something going with the 21, the 99, the 87. So what's the plan to work together at the end of the race here?
22: Yeah, definitely. You got to have help here. There's the JRM guys outnumber us. So we got to use our alliance partners, and hopefully they work together. It's up to them to make the job or get it done tonight. So I feel like we got a good car. It'll show up at the end.
12: Doug Turnbull, that's Danny Stockman Jr. He says, hey, watch out for us at the end of the race.
28: Okay, so that's the Chevy Powerhouse team. That's out there, Richard Childers Racing. There's been a Chevy Powerhouse team at Junior Motorsports that has kind of had control of this race. So let's go to the other one that's the leader now, Sheldon Creed, the defending race winner, crew chief Jonathan Toney of that 00 Ollie's Bargain Outlet Chevy. Now, I've heard the Junior Motorsports car talking about once they get singled out trying to save fuel. Do you all have an alternate strategy, or is that going to be the play here?
29: Definitely. These cautions are going to help.
0: the fuel mileage situation for sure, but I would say we're going to have some more cautions before this thing's over with. But, Children's done a really good job of getting all these Chevrolet out front here and made a couple good moves there. So got some clean air on the nose of this thing, so hopefully it's going to help bring it to life for us here.
28: And I've heard say that when you're in traffic, it multiplies the tightness of the car. You also grab the fence a little bit. Are you a little bit less worried about the handling now than you were at the offset?
0: Yeah, we've definitely worked on it here, and he's done a good job of keeping everything pointed in the right direction. So, yeah, now we got out up front. Clean air is king, no matter, you know, and this place is getting more and more that way as it wears and been here in the summertime. So, yeah, being up front's definitely not hurting anything.
28: So that big up front, the good elixir there is to stay dry and sweeper trucks go by. Jonathan Toney here got some work to do to strategize the fuel, and Sheldon Creed looking for career win number two. David Stiles.
4: I'm in on top of the pit box here with Austin Hill's crew chief, Chad Haney. You guys have been to the back, to the front. Now back towards the front. What do you guys need to lock this one up?
7: Yeah, I mean, I think we just got to stay out there and give them some track position. I feel like our car's really good. You know, I mean, we've made some repairs there. We had to work on it early. We got that fixed up. We come back in, had some damage, got that fixed up. So I feel like we're good. Where I told Austin on the last stop, I mean, this is it for us. We're going to let him handle it the rest of the day.
4: Are you guys good on fuel the rest of the way?
7: Yeah, we're good. We're plenty good on fuel there.
4: That's crew chief for Austin Hill, Chad Haney, Andrew Kirtland.
12: All right, standing with Adam Wall, crew chief for Corey Day. I saw Corey overshot the pit box a little bit that last time. How do you recover from that hiccup?
7: Yeah, it puts us back a little bit, but definitely have had a fast HendrickCars.com Chevrolet all day. So I have confidence that he'll be able to drive back up there. He's learned a lot making moves. We didn't start with the best track position either, and he's done a good job to find the lanes to get up there. So I think he can do it again.
12: All right, so the conversation's fuel versus tires. A lot of people are saying they're good on fuel, but tires are going to wear. Where do you guys stand on that balance as the race comes to a close?
7: Yeah, I think it really depends when we get a caution here, and I'll probably lean on Corey for what he thinks the value of tires is. We don't see a lot of fall off, but I think just confidence in making moves and the ability to move forward is where you'll see tires come into play. So, yeah, if we get a caution 30 laps from now, we'll probably have the conversation. Depends what our track position looks like at that point.
12: Doug Turnbull, that is Adam Wall, and he trusts his driver, Corey Day, to give him the right feedback.
28: And in a similarly colored car, Andrew, we've got Marty Lindley, the other HendrickCars.com machine in this field, crew chief for Rajah Karuth. And Marty, it's about the best track position of the night for Rajah. I know he had a great car in the spring here. Are we coaching on fuel saving now or coaching on when to make certain moves? And is it too early to start thinking about the final move?
8: Yeah, HendrickCars.com Chevy is it's been just a little bit too tight at the end of these runs, so kind of hindered our speed a little bit. But we've been working on it all night, and it's cooling down. So hopefully with adjustments we made and the weather cooling down, it'll be right for this run.
28: I've been hearing tell that maybe the plan for some of your teammates there is to try to run up high and save fuel. Do you have to coach your driver to back it down a little bit since he's a rookie?
8: No, these cautions are taking care of that, so I don't think fuel is going to come into play, especially after this long caution. Should put everybody in their window, but it's going to be handling. This place is getting older and older every year, so tires mean a little bit right now.
28: We've seen that mean a lot there. Marty Lindley trying to coach Rajah Karuth to his first career win.
1: Thank you, Doug Turnbull, Andrew Kirtland, and David Stiles. I sensed a common theme from the crew chiefs. It wasn't like, well, if we get another caution. I'm pretty sure everyone talked about when we get the next caution.
3: I thought the theme was HendrickCars.com.
1: Well, that's it.
3: They all have that sponsor?
1: Just two of them. Just two this week. Sometimes there's three in the field as well. But pretty intense what's happening here. We're under caution this time for the fifth time here tonight because the engine just let go. It went kaboom on Harrison Burton's car in a very spectacular way. And I'll give this Echo Park Speedway crew a lot of credit. They are getting this track cleaned up because I would say about a good mile of the 1.54 miles of this track was just oiled down.
26: Yeah, I hope you bought stock in Speedy Dry, if that's a publicly traded company, because we've used a lot of it today. Obviously, Joey Gase lost an engine very early in this race, and now most recently Harrison Burton. Good news, bad news. The bad news is obviously this is an extended yellow. We want to get this race restarted. I guess the good news is, though, Ross, is the concerns in terms of fuel probably out the window with as many laps as we're going to run under caution. That ultimately, I think, is going to give a really good show for the fans and for us up here in the broadcast booth, knowing that these guys are really going to be able to put the pedal to the floor.
3: That's right. We'll see, like some of the crew chiefs talked about, if their tires get too worn out, and although, like you said, the lap time doesn't fall off, the drivers will spread out, and then you can catch back up on the straightaway. But if you can't make moves and you can't keep the gas down, like we saw Sammy Smith lose stage two because of sliding the front tires, If that caution comes out again, they'll be pitting for tires somewhere in the pack, probably not the leaders.
1: Ah, and that's going to be pretty interesting. We did see the value of tires in the second stage of this race. No question about that. Let's give you a quick leaderboard snapshot as well. It looks like we're going to be coming to the one to go this time by. Sheldon Creed is the leader of the Focus Health 250. Rajah Caruth is second. Brent Cruz is up to third. Fourth is Carson Quapel. Justin Allgaier is fifth. He got drop kicked on the restart heading into stage number three. Sixth is Sammy Smith. Jesse Love in seventh. Eighth is Parker Retzloff. Austin Hill ninth. Tenth is William Sawalski.
26: 11th right now is a former Echo Park Speedway winner, Nick Sanchez. He's lurking there in that 11th position. Jeremy Clements has had a nice night. He's in the 12th spot. Anthony Alfredo runs 13th. 14th is Brandon Jones. Right now running in the 15th position. Right behind him is Jordan Anderson. Corey Day runs 16th. Dean Thompson is 17th. Right now in 18th, it's Jake Finch, 19th, Tanner Gray, and 13th is Brendan Poole.
1: Stage number one was won by Carson Quapel. Justin Allgaier won stage number two, but Sammy Smith has collected the most points today. He was the runner-up in both stage one and stage two. Justin Allgaier has already clinched a spot in the chase. Jesse Love, 43 points he needs to leave here with tonight, and he could actually clinch a spot as well in the O'Reilly Auto Parts postseason.
26: And, Brad, we should also point out this most recent caution gets Sam Mayer back onto the lead lap. And, Ross, he was the pole sitter, showed a lot of good speed early on, so I wouldn't count out Sam Mayer despite him right now being shown in the 30th position.
3: Yeah, unknown for me how his car is. We saw him get into the wall in turn four again on the front stretch. On that lap that he cut that tire down. So a lot of repairs to that car. You know, finally back on the lead lap here with coming to 54 laps to go when we take the green. So we'll see. Can our pole sitter, does he have enough race car left to drive through the field?
1: Pat Patterson, they look like they're pretty antsy to get back to green.
14: I don't blame them. I'd be ready to go, too, and it looks like we are ready to go. Sheldon Creed up on the top side of row one with Rajah Caruth down here on the bottom side. Brent Cruz is up here to take a shot at maybe leading here this race. And Carson Quapel, that's your first two rows. Here goes the Corvette pace car, and we are ready to restart.
26: All right, so we will restart, Pat, with 54 laps to go as the front of the field approaches the Echo Park Automotive restart zone. It is Sheldon Creed to the outside. Rajah Caruth on the inside. They are not giving each other an inch door-to-door into turn one.
5: Now that those fuel concerns have been alleviated, we'll see if that means the bravado goes up. And to that point, it's Carson Quapel again. He is shoving Rajah Caruth to the exit of turn number two. But meanwhile, the high side comes storming back in the entrance to turn three.
14: Yeah, it's Creed getting a big shove from Brent Cruz now. He goes up to the top side of the racetrack in three and four. He has a nose out in front of Rajah, but it is a dead heat off the corner.
1: They are going to be nose-to-nose as they come to the start-finish line. We are going to have 53 laps to go. You can't even call that one this time by, Mark.
5: And you can't call it now. They're side by side. They look like one car from across the way until they get right in front of me. Then we see the separation. They stay door handle to door handle all the way through the top 10 positions as they head to toward turn three.
14: Here we go into three. Once again, Caruth with the position on the bottom of the racetrack. Is Sheldon Creed up on the high side. Brent Cruz is up there. Parker Retzloff will stack them up three wide behind that group.
26: That is the battle for fifth as they are going three wide. It's Parker Retzloff on the outside. Justin Allgaier in the middle. Sammy Smith on the bottom as it's still undecided for the race lead.
5: Parker Retzloff, a late comer to the party, and he grabs sole possession of P5 as they continue three wide behind him in the battle for the sixth position. Front four work their way off at turn number two.
14: Here comes Big Country himself, and I'm talking about the guy driving the number 21. Austin Hill has got it wound up and rolling to the top side of the racetrack. Battle coming up off of the corner here. Wow, what a lead. And we got a car in the wall. Taylor Gray hard into the wall here. It is Corey Day right behind him. Everybody dodges and gets out of the way. Caution is out.
1: And this brings out the caution for the sixth time tonight. Taylor Gray a part of this one. Corey Day also smoking as they come across the start-finish line. Heavy damage to that number 17 of Corey Day. Taylor Gray, the right front of that car, pretty much pushed in. And, man, there were just too many cars wanting to be in the same spot at the same time.
26: Ross, did it feel like that started around Brandon Jones kind of things getting checked up there out of turn four?
3: Yeah. A lot of cars coming together ahead of these guys and then didn't see how Taylor Gray got turned head on into the wall right at the start of the grandstands in turn four.
1: And we're hearing some oil down on the racetrack, which wouldn't surprise me. I mean, the way the nose is pushed in on Corey Day's car right now, a lot of smoke coming from that, most of that being from a tire rub. The way the front end, I mean, look, Taylor Gray, he had a big hit when he got turned toward the outside safer barrier as well. That Toyota is stopped on the racetrack right now, and it's going to get put up on the hook. And we're watching a replay of this right now. You see Brandon Jones about five, six rows back on the outside of a three-wide battle. Justin Allgaier's on the inside, in the middle of that than Sammy Smith. So when Brandon Jones, he just gets shuffled back, and that looks like it stacked the field.
3: Taylor Gray checks up for the accordion, three cars up of Brandon Jones, who could not maintain pace with the rest of the field, sliding up towards the wall, and Corey Day gets into him, which then causes Taylor to overcorrect into the wall right into the 17 car's lap.
26: That was a big hit, too. I'm glad to see Taylor get out of that race car and ultimately drive it down into below the apron down in turn number one, because when that thing hooked, it was nose first into the wall. And then, as you guys pointed out, boy, Corey Day just didn't have anywhere to go. Both of those cars very much used up here at Echo Park Speedway.
1: A couple of bad weeks in a row for Taylor Gray. One of our pre-race stories, three Joe Gibbs Toyotas battling for the final two spots in this chase. Taylor Gray came in at plus 52, Brent Cruz plus 44, William Sawalich at minus 44. Let's pause 10 seconds for station identification. 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Welcome back to Echo Park Speedway here in Hampton, Georgia, alongside Ross Chastain and Nick Yeoman. My name is Brad Gilley. Covering the action out in the turns, Mark Janes and Pat Patterson, our Napa pit reporters, David Stile, Andrew Curlin, and Doug Turnbull. We are under caution number six after 113 laps have been completed. Sheldon Creed, Rajah Caruth, Brent Cruz, Carson Quapel, Austin Hill are your top five, and they are stopped on the racetrack right at the entrance of pit road in turn number three because the red flag is out. A big, big cleanup all the way across the front straightaway. And, Nick, I'm almost wishing, like you, we might have invested in Speedy Dry here tonight.
26: Yeah, because there is plenty being laid down once again, really from the exit of turn number four all the way through the tri-oval. We see Taylor Gray's car being taken off the racetrack on the hook, and we can see fluid pouring out of that race car still as it's being towed back to the garage area. Brad, you talked about the points and how for those Joe Gibbs Toyotas, it has been very, very tight, especially over the last month or so of the season. Taylor Gray right now, and, you know, our rule of thumb is we don't usually talk about the points till we get into stage number three of some of these races. Taylor Gray now just plus 13 over Rajah Caruth, who is having a really, really nice night, has picked up 15 stage points. So all of a sudden, that cut line is looking very, very tight for some of those drivers, including Taylor Gray. Tough end to his night. Let's go back to our pit lane and our NAP Auto Parts pit reporter, Doug Turnbull.
28: Hey, we just got some interesting radio chatter there. Whenever you hear the voice of Dale Earnhardt Jr., we listen, and he was coaching Rajah Caruth on how he should have handled that restart and saying he would have done something a little differently there as Caruth was not able to take the lead on the bottom of the inside line from the leader, Sheldon Creed, who started in the lead. Creed showed the outside there, and Caruth said, 10-4, it's okay, there's 50 laps to go, and then started talking about the car. Dale Jr. said, hey, man, just trying to coach you and give you some advice. But Caruth is locked in. Also, a little further behind, sixth place, Parker Retzloff. His spotter, Doug Campbell Jr., has been giving him excellent feedback and been trying to tell him to stay off of the high line. Retzloff said he thought he would take a risk up there at this time around because, to try to make up some spots, especially with the 21 of Austin Hill looming large in his mirror. He also felt like he got forced up there a little bit, and Campbell coached his young driver and said, hey, you're in control of yourself. You go where you need to go. I want to mention about the 21 of Austin Hill, not one of my drivers on this end of pit road, but several teams have been talking about the 21 of Hill and the 2 of Love connecting on these restarts. So even though these guys haven't led laps really very much tonight at all, they're in everybody's head because they have dominated here. David Stiles.
2: Yeah, Austin Hill, he's pretty happy with that machine, like you just said, Doug Turnbull. But there's one driver not happy at all, and that is Brandon Jones. He says that he has a handful, and he just cannot get that car to sync up with what he wants it to do. They've been talking back and forth on the radio, trying to contemplate if they should come in or stay out. It's still kind of up in the air down here on pit road.
1: Thank you very much, Doug Turnbull and David Stiles. And speaking of Austin Hill and Jesse Love, right now they are separated by about eight positions. Austin Hill is running in fifth. Jesse Love is running in 13th. But if they can connect, if they can get together, they could be a big threat here tonight.
3: Well, and earlier we heard on our run down pit road, Danny Stockman, crew chief for Jesse Love, talking about how are they going to beat the Junior Motorsports team, and they talked about the RCR Alliance cars. Jesse Love lined up behind Parker Retzloff on the last restart, and he didn't stay behind him into turn one. Austin Hill, like was noted by the other crew chiefs, was trying to go with him, and then finally he didn't want to go with Jesse, and he went with Parker, and that dropped Jesse Love back to 13th now, sitting under the red flag, top of three wide and slow with no momentum. He wasn't able to recover. That's the next piece of that. The two car, Jesse Love, was not able to drive back up forward when he had gaps in front of him, so I'm not sure if there was an issue or if it's just tight or loose, but a very aggressive he did not even give his car a chance to tell him what it was going to be like into turn one. He was top of three trying to go around Parker, and it did not work out. So the Alliance cars were not working together out of the ECR camp.
1: How much can you typically work together with someone here? You know, we see it. It's right in front of us at Daytona and Talladega. And on a speedway race like this, it seems like a lot of that becomes more broken up. But how much can you? How much is that a help too?
3: Absolutely. You're just, if you're committed to the front bumper in front or the back bumper in front of you, if you're just driving your car and you know every chance you get, it's your teammate and you're going to pack air. You're going to push him if you physically can, but you're basically going to just, you're going to go wherever that car goes. And he knows that alone is powerful enough to make moves. And then you're able to move together. And sometimes it's the rear car.

0: cars and the RCR cars are going to get all the attention. Ross, there are some underdog stories there in the top 10 that I think if they can, you know, just hook up with the right driver or the situation plays out, they've got a chance tonight as well.
1: Rajah Carruth, sitting in second, is getting coached by one of the best super speedway racers this sport has ever seen across multiple generations of cars, across multiple decades of racing. Dale Earnhardt Jr. continued to cycle himself forward more than almost, in my opinion, than anybody else. So, yeah, I know Rajah is focused on tight, loose, and his conversations with Marty and Josh Williams, his spotter. But, man, you have a guy like Dale Jr. in your ear. I've never experienced that on the racetrack. That'd be pretty wild, and I know Rajah's listening.
2: Rajah has collected the third highest number of points through the first two stages of this race. Sammy Smith the most at 18th, Carson Quapple 17 points. Rajah Carruth has collected 15 points. We're under red with 50 laps to go in the final stage of the Focused Health 250.
3: How does Chase Briscoe win? With the hands of his pit crew changing four tires in under 9 seconds. The voice of his spotter carving a path through the pack. His race engineer, systems engineer, all working tirelessly to shave off a tenth of a second. With his team at Toyota, his crew chief, his fans, his family. It's all of this all at once at 200 miles per hour. From the moment Chase joined Toyota to the moment he ends up in victory lane. So how does Chase Briscoe win? In summary, not alone. Toyota Racing. Your race, your story. NASCAR is a registered trademark of the National Association for Stock Car Auto Racing, LLC.
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0: Sheldon Creed is your race leader as we are under the red flag here at Echo Park Speedway, but you better believe that intensity level meter is about to be pegged when we restart this race. 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
6: It's time for a PRN pit stop. 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
7: Let's crack him up.
6: Andrew, when was your first NASCAR race?
8: Chicagoland back in 2010. I went with my dad, and I'll never forget, we left halfway early. I'm like, Dad, what are we doing? He was trying to beat the traffic because he was going back the next day. That's when I knew I was going to be a lifelong race fan.
6: I gotta ask, do you have any nicknames?
8: I brought pickles to COTA. You know, they can be very hydrating. They cool you down on a hot summer day. And, yep, I've been Pickles Curland ever since, on the broadcast especially. Thanks, Brad Gilley.
6: What's your biggest accomplishment outside of racing?
8: I've finished four Ironman 70.3s. That's a 1.2-mile swim, 56-mile bike, and a half marathon run. It's among one of the hardest things I've ever had to do in my life.
6: This has been a PRN Pit Stop featuring Andrew Kurland.
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0: The red flag has officially been lifted here at Echo Park Speedway, so we are back under caution. And as the field comes out of turn number four and clicks off another lap here across the start-finish line, there will be 49 laps to go. And, Brad, now it's going to get interesting because the pits are going to be open. And as we've talked about, as much as handling has mattered tonight on this very warm night in Atlanta, some decisions to be made by the pit crews and the crew chiefs down on pit lane here.
2: You don't have to pit, but the question is, do you want to pit? And the real question is, will it be a benefit to win this race if you do pit? And right now, Sheldon Creed, Rajah Carruth, they could be the ones that get hung out to dry, because every car that doesn't pit, the next one behind them could be the one that leaves them out and takes a whole field of cars in. That's got to be like the worst feeling, Ross, if you're out front, but all of a sudden you can't control what happens behind you.
1: It's a bad feeling, but it's part of NASCAR racing, and it's what we love about it. So at this moment for the drivers, yes, you're watching in your mirrors, but you're more just listening to your crew chief. They're telling you based off of what you've told them leading up to this. So, I don't know what I would do. Guys, you have a driver in the booth. You don't have a crew chief.
2: And that's awesome. We're under caution here for the sixth time, by the way. An incident when Brandon Jones got slow on the racetrack as cars were trying to woe up to avoid. Taylor Gray ended up getting turned into the wall. Corey Day was a part of that as well. Andrew Kurland, who is our resident triathlete, it's a long walk, back to the infield care center here at Echo Park Speedway. He's back there hanging.

0: hanging out waiting to talk to those two drivers, and we have our other two pit reporters working on pit road. As it looks like, well, we're not the crew chief up here, but the crew chiefs down there decided stay out, stay out, stay out. So it looks like only one car coming in. Brandon Jones, he had a little damage.
1: Yeah, and we had heard that his car was pretty evil up there on the outside anyway, so not a bad decision to bring him down pit lane. Let's go there and check in with David Stiles.
2: Yeah, Brandon Jones very unhappy with that Toyota race car. They get into the pit box, they go over to the right side, they're going to work on those right side tires, give him two on that side. They're a little bit slow, track bar adjustment, one turn there, they go over to the left side, and it's very, very slow, slow stop here for Brandon Jones. Andrew Kurland.
3: Corey Day here in the Infield Care Center. What happened from your perspective?
4: Top lane just kind of stacked up there, and unfortunately, you know, we're going too fast and don't have good enough brakes to really stop or avoid, and, you know, I would have loved to dive bottom lane and avoid that, but if there's a car coming below me, then I crash more than just myself. So, just unfortunate. We had a really fast IndyCars.com Chevrolet today, and my 17 guy has brought me another fast car, and just, you know, hate that it ended the way it did.
3: It's an unfortunate early ending for Corey Day here at Echo Park Speedway.
0: Thank you very much, Andrew. We appreciate that. Corey Day currently, as they run, sits fourth in the O'Reilly Auto Parts point standings. That could potentially change depending on where Carson Quappel, who is 10 points behind him, finishes this one here. Our pit reporters brought to you by Napa Auto Parts. Miss an electrical problem, and it can mean big trouble for your business. That's why Napa delivers the parts, the tools, and the expertise to catch problems before they become breakdowns. That is Napa know-how. Doug Turnbull.
5: And while none of the drivers on my end of pit road pitted, in fact, most of pit road stayed empty except for Brandon Jones here, Justin Allgaier was leading this race at the end of stage two, remember? And things got mixed up, especially on that last restart, and he fell back to the seventh position there. Crew chief Andrew Overstreet told him, "We have a car built for handling. Get going on these restarts and you'll be in great shape." Same as being told to Sammy Smith, who got shuffled out behind him there in the ninth position. And then in 18th place, Ryan Siegstein. They've been trying to mix it up all night and go off sequence. But now with the window closing, his crew chief's telling him, if there's a caution with 15 laps to go or less, we are coming in for tires and going on the offense. Otherwise, tires are too important. Sieg trying to be one of a host of hometown drivers trying to get a win here tonight. He has been mid-pack for most of it.
0: All right, thank you very much, Doug Turnbull. Looks like we're going to restart with 45 laps to go here in this race. And, man, we saw the excitement of that last one. They were not giving an inch.
1: No, and Justin Allgaier was ultimately the big loser there. And boy, it's you're in between a rock and a hard place here, Ross, because, yeah, if this thing were to stay green for the last 40 laps, I'd still put my money on Justin Allgaier because we've seen how well that car is handled. But if he's taking it easy and worried about saving it for the long run, we know the rest of this field are going to start to gang up on him. You find yourself mid-pack. The variables of getting caught up in an accident. I mean, it is the game within the game here in this race.
6: Even with front grill damage, even with his teammate not up there to work with, you've let Austin Hill get ahead of you. And we know time after time, you let that guy sniff the front at the end of this race, it is going to be hard to get back by him. And they are going to have to work against the 21 of Austin Hill if they want to beat him. And right now, the strongest car, we think, the 7 car, row 4, going to choose from 8th whenever we do get to choose for the restart.
1: Yeah, Brad, I mean, let's kind of recap that story, because for Austin Hill, it was damage from Brandon Jones, who spun off at turn number 4, nose damage. He spent considerable amount of time on pit lane. That isn't even including at the beginning of the race where they popped the rear window out and had crew members diving in. So a lot of adversity for Austin Hill tonight. But as Ross points out, there he is sitting in the top 5 here with 46 to go.
0: The nose of Austin Hill's car has so much bear bond, it looks like a package that I might return to the UPS store with like 3 different kinds of tape on it, all just mismatched and on there. That's just to sort of describe what Austin Hill is driving here tonight, and yet he's driven from the back end of the top 5.
1: That's been a fascinating night. He's right there in the 5th position. Of course, right behind our race leader, Sheldon Creed, who won here at Echo Park Speedway in the spring. Raja Carruth looking for a big points night. Brent Cruz looking for his first career win. Carson Quappel as well, who's been very competitive watching that car move around the racetrack. Brad, he sits in the 4th spot, but it looks like the field is went through the freeway insurance. Choose Kona as we are set to go racing once again here in Atlanta.
0: NASCAR did a great job under that red, really cleaning up this racetrack and getting them prepared. And Pat Patterson, I'll tell you, you wouldn't know that we just had all the oil laid down that was laid down as we're about to restart with 45 to go.
7: Hard work and the best crews in the business getting that done. And it is a perfect night out here if you're sitting in the grandstand. All right, here we go. There are fields coming out of turn number four now. Rajah Carruth up there with Sheldon Creed. Right behind him, Carson Quapple and Brent Cruz. Pace car heads for the pit road. We're about to restart.
0: All right, here we go. The Echo Park Automotive restart zone. 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Sheldon Creed is the control car. He is on the outside. Rajah Carruth is on the inside. They'll go door to door. Row number two has Carson Quapple and Brent Cruz as they head back to one.
8: Really no advantage at the apex to turn number one, although the bottom of the track starts to get a little more racy thanks to Carson Quapple. He did that on the last restart, really shoved Carruth to the lead. Although Sheldon Creed comes storming back to the high side.
7: Here comes the field into turn number three. Once again, Carruth down at the bottom of the racetrack stays right alongside Creed. Creed holds serve with him. They stay nose to nose as they come off the corner. They're side by side.
1: Leaders are side by side. Meanwhile, Sam Mayer's opportunity to bounce back is going up in smoke as he is smoking all the way around the racetrack. We stay green for now as the leaders are back in one.
8: That started about the halfway point of the backstretch, and he continues along the front stretch, just now making it to turn one as the leaders stay side by side with Brent Cruz trying to get an advantage. And we've got a car spinning in front of us, the 51 machine. I believe that's the 51 machine spinning at the halfway point of the backstretch, and he reaches turn number three as he gets it pointed in the right direction. So troubles for Jeremy Clemens off at turn number two.
0: That'll bring out the caution for the seventh time here tonight. Some sparks flying off the back end of Jeremy Clements' car. The body looks good on the car, but it looks like something broke under there. But, Ross, we're still trying to figure out what's going on with Sam Mayer. That was a huge plume of smoke, not just from the front of the race car. You saw it behind his windshield and obviously all around the track.
6: And according on the restart, getting the free pass to get back on the lead lap, the 41 of Sam Mayer, but an accordion three cars up from Ryan Sieg reacting to the cars in front of him of Jordan Anderson, all not going the entire field, anticipating the start too early. Sam Mayer gets the most damage. He ran that entire lap smoking, and I believe that there was some remnants of oil on the racetrack. Saw Rajah Carruth go up the track a little bit as the leader of the bottom lane, and then saw other cars sliding up as well, with Jeremy Clemens eventually being the one to go around. Now, I will admit I am biased. I am quick to assign blame because there was oil on the track at Charlotte Motor Speedway earlier in the year, and the series did not catch it, and that was a really bad scenario for all of the O'Reilly Series competitors in that very foggy night back in Charlotte there in Concord. So very fortunate that Jeremy Clements spun and did not hit anything as Sam Mayer has taken his Chevy to the garage.
0: And very fortunate that you went to Victory Lane that night at Charlotte Motor Speedway in the O'Reilly race. And looks like Jeremy Clements spun off of the front bumper of Anthony Alfredo. I don't want to say Anthony Alfredo pushing him. That's just the way that went as cars were starting to stack up right there as well. So unfortunate for Sam Mayer. I thought this was actually going to be a little opportune that he stayed on the racetrack and the caution came out. But it looks like that damage is more than what they can fix on pit road.
6: Yeah, with the way the hood's bowed up, you have to imagine that the ductwork, the bumper is pushed back into the radiator, into the oil cooler, and continues to plume smoke now as he's trying to get it pushed into the garage by his team. But yeah, you know, a guy like Sam Mayer, the hood pin bar is knocked out of it. Unfortunate end of his night after just getting back on the lead lap.
1: Yeah, it was just back into contention. It was Mason Maggio who he ran into the back of. They're right at the green flag, about 10, 12 rows deep, and certainly that's what it just really punched the nose in on that car, and certainly that's what set up the situation involving the spinning car of Jeremy Clements.
0: Our earlier caution on lap 112 involved both Corey Day and Taylor Gray. You already heard from Corey Day. Let's go back to the Infield Care Center with Andrew Curlin.
3: 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What happened from your perspective?
9: Yeah, this is the first replay I'm really looking at here. Just looked like the top lane got super stacked up, and the 17 just tagged me. But yeah, I mean, sucks. It's unfortunate. Really, really proud of everyone at Jacobs Racing. Thank you to Toyota Racing, Operation Aerodynamic Experiment. We fought really hard all day. We weren't great, and I feel like there right before we got wrecked, we had gotten the car to an okay spot, maybe able to go kind of salvage a top 10 day. So, you know, it's a bummer and unfortunate that I got taken away and aren't able to continue to be out there racing and fighting for a better day. But, yeah, again, can't thank everyone. Jacobs Racing, Toyota Racing. Just got to have a week off here, get to relax a little bit and go hard at work for Indy.
3: That's Taylor Gray, an unfortunate ending, but luckily he can reset with an off week coming up, guys.
0: Yeah, thank you very much, Andrew. That off week next week for the O'Reilly Auto Parts Series, while the NASCAR Cup Series and the Craftsman Truck Series head to North Wilkesboro Speedway, the Window World 450 weekend, the first time in 30 years for a points-paying race for the NASCAR Cup Series at North Wilkesboro Speedway, and the Performance Racing Network will have all the coverage. Pretty exciting there. You've got to race there with the All-Star Race, Ross. Now we get to go earn some points.
6: No off week for the Speedy Dry Factory here as they've started to lay it down in turn three. They've made their way around to the front stretch where it looks like they stopped somewhere over in turn four and picked it up again down entry of turn one at right at pit exit. So the bottom lane of this entire corners of this Echo Park Speedway is getting Speedy Dry. So before we go to North Wilkesboro, the SMI group will have to go stock up, or if they already have it up there, I'm not sure if they carry it track to track like the Jet Dryers and the Air Titans, or if they leave the Speedy Dry in. That'd be a good question for maybe Steve Swift and his group that Marcus has to get all these facilities ready.
0: I can tell you from experience that you order a bunch of Speedy Dry at the beginning of the year and hope you don't run out. And for tracks that in the past used to run both NASCAR and IndyCar, two different kinds of Speedy Dry. IndyCar uses what they would call more of the sugar, which is more fine granules of that clay that it's effectively made out of, whereas NASCAR runs the bigger granules.
6: I wonder if we have transitioned to the sugar because it looks very powdery. It comes out of the Elegans and the sweepers from my seat on the racetrack. It appears to be a finer sugar, as you'll call it, Brad, than the bigger coarse grain that we've seen in the past. I remember growing up, we had it in the race shop, and it was like seashells. I swear, we were in South Florida.
0: Well, you were in Florida.
6: It might as well have just been like rocks. So you had to like really let that stuff sit, really sweep it in manually, where now it looks a lot finer. And I'm sure the track crews are busy tonight moving a lot of Speedy Dry out onto the racetrack.
0: All right, Doug Turnbull is down on pit road at the exit of pit road. A lot of that's been blown in your face tonight, Doug.
5: I've been lucky. As much as there's been out here, we're just far enough away. I know some tracks are right next to it, but we've heard a lot of drivers complaining about it, so you can say effectively it's in my ears, okay? But one is Parker Retzloff. His team spotter, Doug Campbell, who's Austin Cindric's spotter in the Cup Series, by the way, has been telling Retzloff, hey, the whole track is slicked down and covered with this stuff. Take note of that. On the restarts, which we've seen mainly short runs lately, with these syncopated cautions, Parker Retzloff being told a strategy of don't try to ram into the car in front of you. Instead, leave air on your nose to give yourself aerodynamic options for changing lanes. And Retzloff kind of replied very curtly, 10-4, and he's also a very low-key kind of guy. But I feel like as I'm hearing so much information given to him, so much given to Raja Karuth, and even some of the veteran drivers, I know Ross Chastain can attest to this. There is so much information flying at you, and you got too much time to think about it. I bet it sometimes could be overwhelming.
6: Red flags can be, Doug. So, yes, it can be. Sometimes your own worst enemy is more time to think, when if you just had to react or act on your initial thought, you would make a different decision than you if you have minutes to think about it under the red flag. So I do think it's the right call by NASCAR and by the series here to red flag it now these two times. We're the first two oil down cautions. We cycled behind the pace car for several laps. So you want to watch racing? Let's wait. Let's park them, and let's get back to racing when the track's ready.
0: Well, here's where it really gets fun. We've been watching the crews here as we're racing between the green flag and the checkered flag soak up all the oil and sweep it up and blow it off the racetrack and all of that. After all that's said and done at the end of the night, there are actually washdown crews that will come through. Back in my early days at Texas, and we're talking 20-some-odd years ago when I dealt with this, they would use Joy soap in the pressure washers. And the reason being, because dish soap, what's it designed to do? Cut through grease. So there you go. I know Tide laundry soap has been used and a lot of other things. So they will actually, they will clean the track like you do your dishes.
6: A long time ago, I guess it'd be in the 20-year category or more as well, I may have gotten in trouble for something, and part of my punishment was I had to go and wash my dad's truck. Well, I just got out the big blue bottle of Dawn. That was the wrong thing. I got in more trouble for that when Mom and Dad found out. I learned my lesson early on to not use. I thought I was cleaning it, clean her dishes with it. Let's use the big blue bottle. But nope, that wasn't what I was supposed to do. So one of the rare times I got in trouble, Brad.
0: One of the rare times you got in trouble.
6: I don't get in trouble, do I?
0: Hey, look, I don't race against you. All I just know is everyone who does. Says, man, that Ross is good, but he sure is hard to race against.
1: I thought we were going to go down the avenue of having your mouth washed out with soap, which I got in trouble with many times as a young whippersnapper, as I learned what you are allowed to say on the radio and not allowed to say on the radio. So I want to thank my parents right now for instilling into me what you're allowed to say so that I could have a professional career doing this. But, you know, you make mistakes when you're a kid, Ross. It happens.
6: I agree. You know, as long as I can keep LB soap from coming our way, we're doing all right down here at this end of the booth.
1: Yep.
0: Just keep your shoes on. Andrew Curlin, help us out with this.
3: I'm here with Philip Bell, the crew chief of Jake Finch, who's making his first start here at Echo Park Speedway. Worked your way up to 11th. So what's your biggest feedback, and how's he doing out there?
10: He's doing a great job. He's sticking to the plan. He took the first two stages and spent that focusing on learning, side drafting, building runs, and then just progressively working up the aggression as we get closer to the end here.
3: The aggression's going to build, especially as the checkered flag comes. What's your best advice to him to make sure he sees that checkered flag and hopefully in the first position?
10: You know, he's learned a lot. It's making high percentage moves, and that comes from all the studying we've done, you know, for 2 weeks leading up to it. And then ultimately just trusting your gut. You build up a good run, take it.
3: That's the advice from Philip Bell for Jake Finch. Doug Turnbull, trust your gut.
5: And trust your gut, indeed. And someone here who definitely has some of the most experience in this series, Justin Allgaier. I'm with his crew chief, Andrew Overstreet. At one point, Andrew, Justin was in control of this race, and we've seen him lose spots and restarts here. What do you think is kind of happening out there, and how can you get it back?
11: Just on these restarts, just having the help from behind you on that restart to start this stage. They kind of got disconnected behind Sammy, so we kind of were sitting duck, but once we get going, I think we're perfectly fine. It's just these quick restarts, people can jump around you, go three wide. But he's happy with the car, just need to get rolling.
5: For sure. And I know it's tough when you don't get rolling out here. We were talking just a moment ago about long red flags and too much time to think. How do you all manage what information you give to Justin so he doesn't overthink it?
11: He's a veteran. He knows what he's already planning. We're just glad that NASCAR gave us another red flag, because it's a shame that we've oiled the track down so many times tonight. But this lets us have some more racing time later, and hopefully we can get sorted out and go the rest of the way green.
5: Yeah, Justin Allgaier looking to build on that points lead there. That's his crew chief, Andrew Overstreet, there on car number 7.
1: Yeah, and it's such a good point. I mean, Justin being a veteran in this field, you don't have to worry about Ross, about him being forced out of his rhythm because he's raced here so many times. He's been in situations like this, so have you. But it is the younger drivers like Raja Carruth, like Brent Cruz, who's running in third, who's never raced here before. Do you worry about these red flags and these constant stoppages taking you out of your rhythm when this style of racing, when you're running inches apart? I know the attention has to be, you know, just absolutely laser focused.
6: Yeah, absolutely. I think if you're Andrew Overstreet, you know what you've got with Justin Allgaier, and you let him lead the conversation or the dialogue right now under the red flag. You might give him a little bit, but from what I've listened to the radio over the course of this year, and Justin for several years, as I've studied him throughout my entire career, Justin can have a conversation with himself sometimes, so you don't even have to really say anything when I listen. But then you go to Philip Bell, crew chief for Jake Finch. Philip, the guy that I won my race this year at Charlotte Motor Speedway. SVG's been to Victory Lane with him a couple times this year. You're teaching Jake. Jake Finch is a fan of this sport, a student of the sport, as he learns and learns from what his family has done in the sport and has watched. And now it's his turn behind the wheel. And you got Philip Bell, just that slow southern draw that'll just talk you right through it. It brings my heart rate down. It brings my blood pressure down, I guess. But it's just something that I think Philip Bell is perfectly suited to coach younger guys, you know, like Jake and even myself that doesn't drive this car a lot, because the accent for me is something that means something, and it just soothes me. And he's confident in what he says, and he says it because it's data backed and factual. And he's going to continue to coach Jake tonight.
1: And that presence, I would assume, extends to the guys up on top of the roof, the spotters who are kind of guiding you through the absolute chaos we can see here at Echo Park Speedway. I would imagine it's just as important to have a calming voice, although those guys aren't going to stay very calm when it's two and three wide, but at least very, you know, distinct in what they're describing around you when we start mixing up on these restarts.
6: The good ones stay calm. And I think I have one of the best in the business in Brandon McReynolds, and I swear we could be having a Busch Light on Sunday night after the race. We could be middle of three wide at Echo Park Speedway in the Cup race, and his tone, I mean, I'm going to say it, remotely resembles each other.
0: I like that. I think that is awesome. Pit Road opened up when we went back under caution. NASCAR, I give them a lot of credit. They had stopped the field under red midway down the back straightaway. The entrance to Pit Road here at Echo Park Speedway is going into turn three. So they were able to go back under caution and open Pit Road for anyone who wanted to come down right then and there. No one did. So this time it looks like we're going to be coming back to two to go. And then it looks like we're going to restart this race with 37 to go here in the Focused Health 250. And who knows what can happen.
1: Yeah, and I mean, the reality is, Ross, you know, we've been concerned about handling with as hot as it's been and tire wear. But, boy, stage three has just had no rhythm that it doesn't feel like we've had enough for them to really knock the shine off those tires. Certainly if you came in and put on a fresh set, you would have an advantage. But you feel like at this point, with how few laps we've run under green, that it kind of balances itself out a little bit?
6: Yeah, absolutely. I think that the handling control that the 7 of Justin Allgaier had earlier is definitely not going to be as powerful as it was at the end of stage two, as the sun was still up, track still had the daytime temperature in it, and it has continued to fall now under the complete cover of darkness. I'd say there were some shiny tires when the 41 of Sam Mayer oiled down the bottom lane, evidenced by how much Speedy Dry NASCAR put down. So, yeah, again, I'll get in line with you guys. And kudos to the series and the track crew to take the time to red flag it these two times after learning earlier that we don't need to ride around that many laps. And I think that if you asked anybody in the field or the grandstands here or listening to us, you'd rather take the time and have more racing laps to watch and listen, especially here because this track puts on such a good race. And as I sit back and y'all take over, you know, the lap by lap calling of the action, I am just in amazement with everybody else of what's happening. And listening to y'all call it, I'm just in awe of how y'all do it and trade off to each other. So kudos to y'all. Now, don't mess it up. I don't know, let me jinx you with the broadcaster jinx.
1: Yeah, thanks, Ross.
0: I'm not superstitious like you.
6: Y'all start stumbling over each other. I'll have to come and take over for the green flag racing, too.
0: Oh, well, all right. I'm going to go. Take a look now. Hey, look, we've got the best in the business. It's awesome to have Mark James from the IndyCar Radio Network, the voice of the Indianapolis 500. Pat Patterson has been doing this for years, and he is just fantastic. Of course, we were lucky to get Nick Yeoman over here on our side, but still there, part of the IndyCar series as well.
1: Well, and I want to give a big shout-out to our NAPA Auto Parts pit reporters tonight, David Stiles, Andrew Curlin, and Doug Turnbull, because they've done a great job, obviously, talking to a ton of crew chiefs down there on pit lane to help fill, you know, some of these long cautions and red flags and cleanups. So it's been a team effort. And, yeah, I think good things come to those who wait. And we have seen historically what this race track can produce in terms of finishes. And if we can just get some green flag laps, Brad, I think we are in store for a good one. The nice thing is, as we mentioned, that red flag has been lifted. And as I look down into the flag stand, the flagman has a furled flag, which means we are just about set to restart things with 36 laps to go.
0: Love it. Love it. Love it. Sheldon Creed is the leader of the Focused Health 250. Rajah Caruth runs second. Third is Brent Cruz. Brent Cruz will actually line up on the inside of row number one the way they chose. Carson Quapple, fourth. Fifth is Austin Hill. Sixth, Nick Sanchez. Sammy Smith is seventh. Eighth is Justin Allgaier. Parker Retzloff is ninth. Tenth is Jesse Love.
1: 11th right now is Jake Finch, having a good night and just his second start in this series. Dean Thompson runs in 12th. William Sawalic needs some points. He's running 13th. Brennan Poole is 14th. Anthony Alfredo is 15th. Jordan Anderson runs in 16th. Ryan Ellis is 17th. Nick Leitz is 18th. 19th is Ryan Sieg. And 20th is Josh Balicki. Pat Patterson, you still awake up there in turn four, my partner?
12: No. I'm good. I want to see how this is going to turn out here. We got Creed up here on the front with Brent Cruz. We got the Bennett machine of Austin Hill up here in that second row. Rajah Cruz done such a good job here tonight. No. The fans want to see how this one's going to go down. The pace car headed to the pit road. Hold your breath. Let's get it going again here at Echo Park Speedway.
0: We get another trip through the Echo Park Automotive Restart Zone. Sheldon Creed on the top. Rajah Cruz will be on his back bumper. But the inside of row number one, that has young Brent Cruz, his first time to race here in the NASCAR O'Reilly Auto Parts Series. But Sheldon Creed able to get a nice jump out front all by himself as he heads to one.
8: Yeah, he gets launched into turn number one, and he's got Rajah Cruz hooked to his back bumper, and he gives him a shove. He's been doing that all night long, regardless of who's in front of his bottom or top side, as Sheldon Creed goes to P1 at the set of a turn three.
12: Wow, it is a three-wide battle back there for seventh, eighth, and ninth, but up front, it is Creed in the middle of the corner, pulling the field off of turn at number four.
1: Sheldon Creed watching him go two and three wide behind him. He'll roar across the start-finish line with the race lead. Rajah Cruz takes a look to the inside. Now he looks to the outside as they dart into turn one.
8: Carruth has been strong at the bottom of the racetrack. He hasn't gone to the high side that much, but this appears to be paying off for him, at least at the exit of turn number two. He'll glide down the banking of the door handle to door handle at the halfway point.
12: Sammy Smith, power move down there in two and three, and he's trying it again. Here goes Smith to the bottom of the racetrack. He stacks him up three wide in the middle of the corner. The eight car trying to grab the lead off of turn four.
0: Sammy Smith is hungry. It's all about taking, but on the top side, it is Rajah Cruz. A huge push from teammate Carson Quapel. Cruz goes to the lead.
8: Momentarily, Smith lost all the help that he had, and he faded back to fourth. But all of a sudden, he gets a little shout at the bottom of the racetrack that shoves him right back to the front. He's in a side-by-side battle with Quapel for the second spot in turn three.
12: Justin Allgaier has elbowed his way up to the front now. He wants the third spot. He's got the third spot behind him. Creed trying to hang on. Sammy Smith at the bottom. Top line is moving off a corner.
1: Momentum is on the outside. It's Rajah Cruz with the race lead. Carson Quapel in second. They are side by side for third. Sammy Smith on the bottom. Justin Allgaier to the outside.
8: All these laps later, Quapel finds his way back to the front. He started P2. He's back to P2, and he looks strong at the exit of turn number two. And Rajah Cruz leads the field into turn number three.
12: Cruz with the lead. Then Quapel right behind him. Then there's Justin Allgaier. Sammy Smith is down there now on the bottom side of the racetrack. And here comes the 21 Chevy of Austin Hill. Bottom of the racetrack.
0: Junior Motorsports, 1, 2, 3, 4. They're broken up, however, as Sammy Smith in fourth. He is now driven door-to-door with teammate Justin Allgaier.
8: Austin Hill looked really strong in the exit of turn number four. He's all by his lonesome, but it is a power move to the bottom of the racetrack. He's going to grab the second spot. He wants the top spot now, but he fades back to third now as they exit turn two.
12: Sammy Smith stays down on the bottom of the racetrack. Allgaier to the outside, Creed to the outside. Also moving up to the top side of the racetrack is Austin Hill, and Jesse Love has now gotten to the bumper of his teammate.
1: And right ahead of them is the defending winner of this race.
12: Got a car going around here. It's the number 53 car as he turns himself around. That's Glenn Reen. Onto the front stretch he goes safely without hitting anything or anybody.
0: And it looks like we are still racing out there, Mark James.
8: And we are racing single file through the top five as they exit turn number two and head back to three.
12: Single file now, the top 10 cars. Sammy Smith is the big loser here. Bottom of the racetrack, Jesse Love down on the apron. Bottom of the apron as the caution flag is out.
1: Yeah, everybody's checking up because ultimately the yellow flag has flown for Glenn Reen, who just got his car spun back around at a turn number four. So everybody checks up with Rajah Cruz out front. Carson Quapel being shown in second, Justin Allgaier third, and then Nick Sanchez, who runs in fourth, will reset the field with 30 laps to go here at Echo Park Speedway when we come back.
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0: Hey, this could bring some strategy here. Under caution for the eighth time in the Focustel 250 from Echo Park Speedway. This is PRN, the Performance Racing Network. These cars are about to fire it off in anger.
15: Boy, what a save. We got cars sideways. It's Christopher Bell. He spins and collects a couple cars.
0: Side by side, Austin Cindric has him at the line, and he will take the lead into one.
15: Here comes Shane Van Gisbergen on the bottom. He's looking for second.
16: Now Chris Buescher fired out of a cannon in turn two. He's right into the rear bumper of Ty Gibbs.
15: Oh, it's a multi-car accident. I want to say 15, 20 cars. Guys, that took out about two-thirds of the field.
17: We have a fight on pit road between two crew guys. One of them is with Ty Gibbs. One is with Brad Keselowski.
0: Blaney, bottom of the racetrack. Chastain makes it three wide. He'd like to take a spot here on the backstretch, and he charges. He wants the lead in turn three. Ross Chastain shot at him again, and from the sixth starting spot, he has already moved up to second. The battle now for third on the high side. Kyle Larson, Riley Herbst challenging low.
1: Kyle Larson moves up to the top side. Going to lose a little bit of ground.
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0: Welcome back to Echo Park Speedway. We are coming to 28 laps to go. Pit road has opened, but it looks like everyone, all of the leaders, will still stay out. And we are going to take you commercial free to the checkered flag, brought to you by Toyota Racing. 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
1: So, again, nobody, no takers on pit lane here. And, Ross, I mean, when this caution came out, I think we all thought, okay, here's an opportunity. But, again, there's so many cars on the lead lap. I just don't think you want to find yourself in the hornet's nest.
6: Yeah, 30 cars on track, 28 of them currently on the lead lap. So, yeah, can you drive back forward through there with less than 30 laps to go, 28 right now behind the pace car? Going to be in the neighborhood of 25 with this being the lap they just opened pit road. If you're Junior Motorsports, any of those cars, I don't think you need to pit. I think you're good enough to keep to stay up there. Nick Sanchez running in fourth. You're not giving that up for the Peterson group and, you know, what they're trying to put Nick in that car with, you know, it's so tough to step in for somebody else. And you see it happen, but for Nick, it has to be tough, but he's also looking for the opportunity. He's been trying to get back in the series full time after everything didn't work out at Big Machine, and he stepped through a couple of teams with Hettinger. So you know, you look at guys like that, they're not pitting. The back half of the top 20, I guess you could see some other guys doing it, but they decided not to. Only a few handful, and they were just making some adjustments.
0: Love that Nick Sanchez has an opportunity to defend this win here tonight. Let's check in with our Napa Auto Parts pit reporters. We'll start at the entrance with David Stiles.
2: Austin Hill said he can start to feel a little bit of tire fall off on those front tires. And crew chief Chad Haney said, let's stay out. We need the track position. A little bit of gamesmanship down here as Swalich and Hill's crew chief pit crews are both on the wall. Andrew Curlin.
3: Yeah, David, opposite sentiment over here for his RCR teammate, Jesse Love. Danny Stockman said, hey, think about your tires and if we get a caution, do you need new ones? He said, are you good on tires? And Jesse Love simply responded, oh, yeah. Doug Turnbull.
5: And leader Rajah Karuth told his crew chief, Marty Lindley, hey, I could be freed up just a little bit. But Lindley said, hey, buddy, you're staying out. You got what you got. His teammate Justin Allgaier just chose the front row on the inside, opting for track position that they desperately needed here on these late restarts.
0: All right, thank you very much to our Napa pit reporters, David Stiles, Andrew Curlin, and Doug Turnbull. Of course, we've had a few heat cycles on these Goodyear tires. We just haven't had a whole lot of laps under green.
6: Yeah, and enough time. Yeah, these tires are hot. They're at full pressure, but the crew chiefs are right. You're not going to pit, and I say that after it was time to decide that they were coming to pit road.
1: Right, exactly. I think that quote from Doug Turnbull is spot on. You got what you got at this point, and I think we're going to race this thing out to the finish. It's going to be Raja Carruth who is going to restart in the race lead. Looks like he's chosen the outside line. Carson Quapel being shown in second, although Carson's going to line up behind Raja, so that allows third place running Justin Allgaier to assume that top spot on the inside line. So Carruth, Quapel, Allgaier, Sanchez, Austin Hill, your top five. Jesse Love, sixth. Sammy Smith, seventh. Jake Finch in eighth. Sheldon Creed, ninth. Brent Cruz in tenth. Pat Patterson, it's time to go racing again here in Atlanta.
7: Yeah, we're ready to stack them up and turn them loose once again, and let's get it on as fast as we can. They're coming at you right now.
0: Heading through the Echo Park Automotive restart zone once again. We will restart this race with 26 laps to go. Junior Motorsports on the front row. Carruth on the outside of Allgaier. Row number two, Carson Quapel on the outside of Austin Hill.
8: Seems like Carruth had been the push car all night long. He's hoping that Quapel will reciprocate. He tries to do that, but he fades just a little bit. Meanwhile, the 7 machine been up front all night long. Justin Allgaier with a strong run out of turn number two.
7: Raja Carruth with a great push back there from Carson Quapel. Here they work their way down to the bottom of the racetrack. They stay side by side off four.
1: Dead even out of corner number four with Raja Carruth swinging up towards the outside wall. A slight advantage over Justin Allgaier at the start-finish line with 25 to go.
8: Carruth did not get that push through one and two, but he did at the entrance to turn number three. That allows him to nose back in front, although the front four side by side, and they're three wide in the battle for fifth at the halfway point of the straightaway.
7: And they stay three wide, Mark James, right into turn number three, trying to sort it out back there. Meanwhile, up front, Allgaier hangs right beside Carruth. Allgaier with a nose out in front, but that's all off four. Allgaier got a car going around sideways. That's Jake Finch. He goes around, holds on to the car, and caution does come out.
0: Caution is out for the ninth time here tonight now at Echo Park Speedway. Tough for Jake Finch, and that was just a big hit with a lot of cars going sideways. And, man, Jake Finch, second start here, the son of former car owner James Finch. And I'll tell you what, he's been putting on a heck of a show here tonight. He was just stuck up in Hornet's Nest.
6: Yeah, middle of three wide. He pushed his teammate Sammy Smith down the backstretch, and the lanes open in front of Sammy to get out to, for Austin Hill to go to the bottom and nobody to be in front of Sammy Smith. Jake, unfortunately, was right on the back bumper of Sammy, lost the air on his car, and that's the inexperience. That's why he's in the O'Reilly Series. That's why his dad, James, wants him out here running for Junior Motorsports with a calm Philip Bell to say, take stage one and stage two, learn, try to put yourself in some positions, then go be aggressive in stage three. We're inside of 25 laps to go. He's doing what he needs to do to learn, and unfortunately made a mistake there and crashed.
1: Jake Finch will limp his car back to pit lane. We'll check in with our Napa Auto Parts pit reporter, Andrew Kurland.
3: Yeah, they're currently waiting for him to come down here on pit road, but immediately the crew jumped into action. Crew Chief Philip Bell is standing by the wall waiting to assess the damage. They got the damage control tools out here, but at the very least, it looks like it's going to be a four-tire change for Jake Finch as he rolls in here on pit road. We're going to see what the team does. There's significant damage to the right rear of that machine. It's completely caved and dented in, and it seems like most of the work and damage and stuff that they need to do is on the right side of this machine. So unfortunate for Jake Finch here at Echo Park Speedway.
1: Ross, we've just got a chance to see a couple replays. I want to give a tip of the cap to Parker Retzloff, who was on his game with Jake Finch getting sideways there out of turn four.
6: Yeah, absolutely. And, you know, with the nine car on pit road, led by Philip Bell, that's actually my number one pit crew for tomorrow, doing all that work, changing the tires, and now doing the crash repair, I'm sure, with some of the Junior Motorsports mechanics as well. But, you know, good to see those boys staying up late here tonight with us. I guess it's not too late, coming up on 10 o'clock in the east here. But, yeah, a lot of damage for that Carolina Carport Chevy, and I only know it says that because that's the same paint scheme that I drove to Victory Lane in Charlotte, and I cannot read Carolina Carports anymore on the Carolina Carport Chevy.
0: All right, let's go down to Doug Turnbull.
5: Hey, we've talked to a lot of the leading crew chiefs here, but who has snuck into the top five? The defending race winner, Nick Sanchez, driving for Peterson Motorsports number 87, and crew chief Jody Miesemer. Now, I see you down here talking to the crew and not up on the pit box. How are you guys feeling with one of your best runs of the year?
20: Yeah, I mean, we've had a good car all day, and I knew bringing Nick down here, he likes this kind of racing. He likes his track, form, you know, previous winter. He ran good in the spring. So All you ask for is a shot. So hopefully we can keep it clean and finish this deal out.
5: And you guys have had Austin Green in the car most of the year, and then Nick has come in a couple of races. Has it been difficult having two drivers? And I know it's been tough earlier this season as well with the parts failures and such, right?
20: Yeah, we had a just growing pains to start the year. You know, Daytona was going to be good. Here was going to be good. Had cut tires and so forth. Got some momentum rolling with Austin, and it's been good to work with Nick. It took us a race or two to figure each other out, but everything's going good.
5: Yeah, for sure. What would a win mean to this young Peterson Racing team?
20: It would be huge. It would be huge. Right now, if I could get a top five, I'd be happy, but a win would be huge.
5: Well, you're in fifth right now, and I'm sure not a lot of help nearby. So Nick Sanchez trying to fight the good fight. Thank you, Jody.
20: Yep, thank you.
5: All right, Jody Miesenberg, the crew chief of car number 87 there, having an upstart run tonight.
0: Thank you very much, Doug Turnbull. We appreciate that. Ninth caution here. We have 21 laps to go. It looks like we're probably going to restart with 19 or so. I will tell you, the record number of cautions for the O'Reilly Auto Parts Series at Echo Park Speedway is 12. I don't know that we have enough laps to achieve that tonight.
1: Ross, you want to hit them or do you want me to?
0: But I'm optimistic.
6: I'm not even turning my microphone off.
1: No, it has been one of those nights. I think, Brad, you're probably right. I think that number is probably safe. We shall see. But, again, to that point, Doug Turnbull's interview down there, what a great night for Nick Sanchez. And remember, that team had a car absolutely destroyed a couple weeks ago in Sonoma when Austin Green lost brakes down into the hairpin and just – dislodged the wall, kicked the tire barriers up, and that was a really, really big hit. So I know the crew would be happy with a top five, but I think we know Nick Sanchez. He's a race car driver, Ross. He can snip the front of the field, and he's going to be a factor here in these closing laps.
6: Yeah, and you go back to the interview with Nick's crew chief, and hearing that, again, that calm, older voice, it's like he knows a top five, that's going to be great because of the year that they've had. And for the Peterson group coming in full-time to the O'Reilly Series here, you know, that would be a big deal. Of course, a win would be great. And for Nick to come in after Austin, you know, stepping out, getting taken out of the car, I guess I should say it more accurately. I've been on both sides of that. So as a driver, I feel for Austin having to watch his car that he started the year with, but also Nick stepping in and getting this opportunity, you know, where Nick got sat out of a different car after last year. So definitely feel for both of those guys, and you have to just keep showing up. If you're not here, I assume, because of what I've heard Austin say in the past couple of weeks, he's probably here at the track watching down there with the team, or hopefully up somewhere where he can see what's going on, learning for the future the next time he's in a car, you know, coming inside of 20 laps to go at Echo Park Speedway.
0: Two very, very talented racers for sure. All right, guys, you ready for this? Let's talk about another Austin, because he is now going to restart on the inside of row number one. Five-time winner in the O'Reilly Auto Parts Series at Echo Park Speedway, Austin Hill. He's got damage to the nose of the car, restarted at the back earlier in this race, and now he's going to fight for the lead.
6: Can Junior Motorsports beat him? Raja Karuth, Justin Allgaier had the first two choose spots. They both chose the outside. That left the 21 car on the inside with Carson Quapel lining up behind him for the restart.
1: And his teammate Jesse Love was getting pretty aggressive with some of the moves he was pulling off right before he went to the underneath the caution flag, moving up down here through the tri-oval. So, Pat Patterson, we're going to restart with 19 laps to go, and the intensity level is about to be turned up a couple notches.
7: Man, I'll tell you what, that guy behind the wheel of the number 88 car has done such a great job here tonight, but he's got a big order in front of him right now. Down beside him is Austin Hill. Here goes the pace car. Fans are on their feet, and we're getting back after it here at Echo Park Speedway.
0: Here we go once again through the Echo Park Automotive restart zone. Austin Hill gets a great launch. He'll have the advantage over Raja Karuth. Austin Hill on the inside, Karuth on the outside.
8: Got recent winners here up front, multiple winners here up front. We also have those up front who have never won here and would like to get there first. And it looks like Austin Hill, the multiple winner, five to his credit, takes the lead up in turn number two.
7: Carson Quapel is pushing Hill all the way down the backstretch. Here comes Raja Karuth to the bottom of the racetrack. He's going to be right beside Quapel. He's going to take the second spot and go after Hill off four.
1: Austin Hill leads off of turn number four. Raja Karuth's advantage has been washed away as Carson Quapel now takes a look to the inside of Austin Hill in turn one.
8: And it's a strong move into turn number one. And we had a car sliding just in front of us, throwing up some sparks. That Jake Fitz with another spin gets to the bottom of the racetrack as the field slows to his high side.
0: And that'll bring out the caution for the 10th time tonight here at Echo Park Speedway. Jake Finch got back on the racetrack. Obviously, something rubbing. It looks like a tire down on that one, the right rear. And tough for Jake Finch. And, man, for this field, it's about to be even tougher. Austin Hill is currently being shown as the leader. Carson Quapel is in front of him on the racetrack. The big determining factor, at the last scoring loop before the caution came out, who was leading this race? And we're going to find out here shortly.
1: It was very tough, very tight there down in turn number one as Carson Quapel just got a monster run, Ross, off of turn number four and got pulled even with Raja Carruth, and the run was so strong, I think he felt like, I have to take it to jump to the inside of Austin Hill.
6: The only thing stronger than that run was Austin Hill's restart.
1: Yes, it was.
6: The Echo Park Automotive restart zone where he was not the control car. He was actually third for the choose but got to restart because the front two chose the outside lane outside of row one and outside of row two. But Austin led out of the restart zone and then into turn one with a good push then. So definitely, question what the series and the our director will say about that, if anything. But, it looked like the 21 car was the control car there.
0: Yeah, and he will be the control. No, actually, they're still showing Carson Quapel as the race leader. That's the way they cross the start-finish line. Austin Hill has been moved back in front of Carson Quapel because that pass didn't happen. So now Hill gets that opportunity to be the control car. And I'm sure, why does the outside work so well here, Ross?
6: Well, with old Atlanta Motor Speedway, it was a traction thing. In that first dog leg there by the – I never know what that extra lane is for down there in the grass, if that's a road course or what that is, but that's about where the restart zone ends, and so you would actually just have more traction on the bottom, I guess, back then, and not the outside. Then now with the drafting, I feel like the outside lane has to push, and that's why you see the top prevail.
0: That makes sense. Let's go down to Napa Auto Parts pit reporter Doug Turnbull.
5: Young Raja Carruth, the rookie, just asked his team, did I do anything wrong with that restart, losing the lead? They said, not really. He thought, Carruth had questioned himself. Maybe he'd been a little too conservative racing side to side with teammate Carson Quapel, but they said, nope. Basically, the 21 had you beat to the start-finish line there, and that was all you could do. So Carruth's going to have to settle back in here and try to nab that first win.
0: Great intel, Doug. Thank you so much for that. Let's pause 10 seconds for station identification. This is PRN, the Performance Racing Network. 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Pit Road is open. Once again, the leaders do stay out. Alongside Nick Yeoman and Ross Chastain, my name's Brad Gilley. Covering the action through the turns, Mark Janes and Pat Patterson, our Napa pit reporters, Doug Turnbull, Andrew Curlin, and David Stiles. Right now, we are working caution number 10. The next time they come by the start-finish line, it'll be 15 laps to go here in this race, and we're still not going to come back to a restart yet, Nick.
1: Brad, the day started for Austin Hill with a trip to the NASCAR hauler where he and Shane Van Gisbergen met with NASCAR officials. Shane Van Gisbergen said it was an interesting meeting. I even think he described it as awkward. I think those two will continue to agree to disagree on how they will race each other. But Austin Hill all of a sudden has a chance to end the night potentially on top of the world with maybe picking up his record-breaking sixth win here at Echo Park Speedway. So it is kind of funny how those things work. And, of course, Austin Hill going to be in the Cup race tomorrow night where he will race Shane Van Gisbergen and Ross Chastain and the rest of the field. But certainly for the immediate day job where he's chasing a championship right now, fourth in points, he is out front and is going to have to fend off some junior motorsports cars here over the final 15 laps.
0: I want to illustrate the importance of winning races this year and what NASCAR had done by adding 15 extra points to the race winner. The gap between first and second at the end of the race is 20 points. Add to that the stage points that you earn. Raja Carruth is currently running in fourth. When he was the leader of the race, he went from minus 10 in the chase standings to the cut line to plus 10. Getting dropped back to fourth, he's now back to minus 12. That's how sensitive for Rajah Carruz not only his first win in the series could be, but what it could mean to his postseason aspirations.
1: Yeah, and Ross, I think that is really going to factor in when we get to Daytona for the final race in all three series. Yes, that win and you're in factor is out, but because of the added points boost that Brad kind of illustrates, there are still going to be some drivers that if you just have a puncher's chance and you're within striking distance, a win is still going to factor in massive at Daytona.
6: When we started the season at February Daytona, we could never have imagined that Sam Mayer could be sitting here only, I say only, plus 28 over the cut, and Taylor Gray plus 12. I mean, those guys are out of the race at the second Echo Park Speedway race of the season. They're at the mercy of how Raj does in this race to see where the cut line is at the end of the night. So, yes, you just never would have thought that. Raj filling in races a lot in the Junior Motorsports Marty Lindley-led car for the 88, but also the 32 with Mark Setzer, the car I've driven this year as well. So Raj and I are constantly swapping our inserts. We both only have one for the O'Reilly series. And at one point I actually asked him, hey, I know you're going to get yours. Can you bring mine too? I need mine brought back down to Mooresville from the Statesville shop at Jordan Anderson. So a lot of making it work for Raj this year.
0: I like that. Let's give you a rundown as they have lined up two by two. They've gone through the chutes. We're going to restart this race with 13 to go. Austin Hill leads Carson Quapel, Justin Allgaier, Rajah Carruz, Nick Sanchez, the top five, Sammy Smith, Jesse Love, Sheldon Creed, Brett Cruz, and Anthony Alfredo, the top 10.
1: Parker Retzlaff is 11th, Jordan Anderson is 12th, 13th, William Sawalich, Jeremy Clements, 14th, Dean Thompson, 15th, then it's Leland Honeyman Jr., Ryan Sieg, Brandon Jones, Brennan Poole, and Patrick Staropoli through the top 20. Pat Patterson, there are 28 cars still on the lead lap as we're going to restart with 13 to go.
7: All right, place your bets. Here they come. Justin Allgaier on the inside and Austin Hill on the outside. Pace car heads to the pit road, and it's anybody's game. Let's go get it.
0: Here we go once again through the Echo Park Automotive Restart Zone. Austin Hill gets a nice launch. So does Justin Allgaier, though. Both Allgaier and Hill being pushed by Junior Motorsports drivers. You have on the inside, on the outside, Carson Quapel, and on the inside, you got a pretty hard-charging Sammy Smith.
8: Justin Allgaier with the early advantage on the restart. As a matter of fact, he pushes in front thanks to Rajah Carruz, although Austin Hill with a strong run to the exit of turn number two as the leader switches lanes to the high side.
7: Allgaier goes up to make the block, and man, what a roadblock it is. They work their way through the middle of the corner. The seven car out in front, 88 right behind him with Carruz off the corner.
1: Justin Allgaier stalled out the run for Austin Hill, but not for his Junior Motorsports teammates. They're going three wide trying to run down Allgaier in one.
8: And they stay three wide as they really pull up on him now. And oh, we've got trouble about seven cars deep into the field. We've got six cars up against the outside retaining wall. Sheldon Creed appears to be one of them. Cars sliding in front of us off the turn after that accident. Also the 92 machine of Leland Honeyman Jr. as about seven cars involved in an incident between one and two.
0: Under caution for the 11th time tonight here at Echo Park Speedway. And this I would consider to be the big one. Several cars involved in this and several contenders as well. Our most recent winner, Sheldon Creed, involved in this. Jordan Anderson, he started the day by spinning and qualifying, raced his way up into the top 20, and really tough for him. Brent Cruz involved in that incident, among many others.
1: Looks like Jesse Love as well, Ross. He's got some pretty heavy nose damage to that car. Looks like he may be unbuckling and climbing out of that race car. This was bound to happen. We were waiting for it, and the carnage strikes up in turn number one.
6: Yeah, that's right. Waiting to get a better replay, but it looked like the makings of almost four wide whenever Brent Cruz got turned in the left rear, which started all of this. And a lot of cars, guys, torn up in this. And you hate to see it. A guy like Jordan, only in a couple of times in his own car, he just saw a lot of dollar signs and all that smoke go up as the front and back of his number 32 Easy Care Chevy is gone.
1: And Brad, we see Brent Cruz, who is another one of those drivers who is kind of in a perilous spot right now, 11th in points. He's got some heavy, heavy damage. It looks like he'll be bringing his car to pit lane eventually as we are going to go under the red flag, I believe, for the third time tonight here at Echo Park Speedway.
0: Yeah, field is being stopped midway down the back straightaway by the pace car, and this was a big one. Brent Cruz, while his car was driving, I thought, oh, there's hope. And then we saw the right side of his car, and the right front was basically kicked way over, and some broken suspension parts in that one as well. This one's going to be interesting in the way that it shakes up the complexion, but I want to go back to this restart. We were talking about Austin Hill and him really being in a great opportune position. The next thing he knew, he was literally surrounded by four Junior Motorsports teammates. In fact, three of them were blocking him with one of them out front in the lead. It was almost like they were teaming up against him.
6: They have to. It's going to take the power of Junior Motorsports to do it. They're so fast on so many tracks. But here at Echo Park Speedway, you have to beat Austin Hill by not helping him. And you saw them do that. You saw Justin Allgaier pull up in front of him down the backstretch, and then nobody pushed the 21. He was pushing the 88, which was going to net out okay as he was about to crash into Nick Sanchez as this wreck happened one row behind him with what looks like to me Jordan Anderson going bottom of four wide into turn one and making contact with the car next to him, and that took all of them to the racetrack. They never even really got to the corner before they made contact, and that's what took them all the way up into the outside wall.
1: It was a mess, no doubt about it. A lot of cars banged up. One of those includes Sheldon Creed, Doug Turnbull. He led 27 laps tonight, but his effort to sweep the races here at Echo Park Speedway, not going to happen as he's in front of you on pit lane.
5: And as he slurped this bag of bolts to pit road here, and that's what it is, with heavy front-end damage, especially to the right front. The hood's all bent up about 45 degrees there. NASCAR waved off the crew because the red flag had come out. So now they're looking at it. They've got the Sawzalls out and waiting to work. There's also steam coming out of the hood there as well. So certainly any chance for contention seems

0: retaining wall. A lot of drivers tried to check up, but for drivers like Sheldon Creed and Jesse Lubb and Brent Cruz, there were just a lot of damage, a lot of carnage, and some pretty cool camera shots too, Ross, as we see some of the sparks came off of Sheldon Creed's car as he limped it back to pit lane.
1: That's not the bargain that Sheldon Creed was looking for with the Ollie's bargain outlet Chevy. Yeah, I think Leland Honeyman took the biggest shot that I saw. As we see him out of the car sitting on the pit wall, he was able to drive that car back to pit road, but a massive hit, I think the hardest of anybody. There was more spectacular sparks and smoke, but he made contact with, I believe, Brendan Poole late in the wreck, and that shot him back up into the outside wall at a really, really bad angle. So hate that for him and the Mario Gosselin-led 92 car. And then, you know, as we talked about Brent Cruz in it, and it looks like he'll be out of the race with the damage he has, his two Joe Gibbs Racing teammates getting together, spinning out to the bottom, but it looks like okay. You know, Brandon Jones not in a conversation around the Chase cut line, but William Swalich is. He's currently 14th, minus 28. And these points are going to re-rack a lot whenever we come back around and cycle through for the points to reset. So definitely a lot of fallout from this wreck with, you know, a little over 10 cars involved. Some that will be able to continue, like the 18 car, I believe, and the 20 car, but a lot will not be able to continue, like the 32 of Jordan Anderson.
0: Yeah, the big opportunity has to be, though, for Rajah Carruth and the night he is having. Obviously picked up 15 stage points through stage one and stage two, but you look at the points right now and the three drivers ahead of him that are 10th, 11th, and 12th. You've got Sam Mayer, who is out of the race in 31st. Taylor Gray had a big crash. He's out of the race in 33rd. And Brent Cruz, who's 11th in points, is caught up in this accident as well. So everything has played out exactly the way Rajah Carruth has needed for him to get right back into this championship hunt. And, oh, by the way, he's still got an opportunity to go to victory lane because he sits in the second position right now under this third red flag.
2: Man, what a great opportunity. What a great opportunity for him. This is not the first NASCAR race of the day here, by the way, on this Saturday, July 11th. Earlier today in Lime Rock, Connecticut, you heard the NASCAR Racing Network and the folks from MRN call the action there on that legendary road course up in Connecticut. Grant Enfinger was able to drive his truck into victory lane. Landon Lewis in that number 45 truck there with Nice Motorsports. Man, what a great drive for him to finish second. Caden Honeycutt, Parker Kligerman, who's actually a part owner of that and was driving a Spire Motorsports truck, was able to finish fourth at the track that he co-owns. And Christian Eckes with a nice top five. That was some great racing earlier today.
1: At one point, I watched the 45 truck that I drove a lot this year in my eight allowed races, Landon Lewis spinning out backwards on the front stretch, and I had to go do an appearance out in the fan zone. I thought it was over. I come back, watch the last two laps, he runs second. So great day for the 45 team.
0: Let's go to the Infield Care Center where Andrew Curlin is.
3: Jake Finch is out of the Infield Care Center. Obviously not the end of the night that you wanted, but how do you evaluate the day overall, first time here at Echo Park Speedway?
4: Yeah, honestly, I was really pleased with our day, you know, up until obviously the end. But, you know, the first two stages, just trying to figure it out and learn, and I feel like I learned a lot. So that was super beneficial and just trying to, you know, figure things out. And I felt like me, Brandon McReynolds, Philip Bell did a really good job. And I feel like we got our car better in there at the end. Obviously, our car was pretty good. You know, when we, you know, broke the top 10 and, you know, made some moves, I was pretty pleased with it, you know. And as everybody knows, as these races get, you know, towards the end or, you know, later part of the race, everybody gets super aggressive. And, you know, a lot of these spots I was put in or got put in tonight, I just haven't been in before. So, yeah, just got a big run and it kind of looked like the top was stacking. And thought middle was the best idea and kind of just went middle and got really, really free. They kind of put it on my door and just got super free. And I tried to save it and just obviously couldn't save it. So the guys tried to do the best they could to, you know, fix it and really didn't want a caution to come out for my teammates. And we tried our best to clear it and it went out and I felt really bad about that. But yeah, nonetheless, I feel like we did okay, but just super disappointed, you know, to end it like that for the nine team. Just felt like we had a good car.
3: Disappointing night, but a lot of learning lessons for Jake Finch, guys.
2: Thank you very much, Andrew Curlin. We appreciate that. The last two O'Reilly races at Echo Park Speedway have seen first-time winners in Nick Sanchez and Sheldon Creed running second and third right now. Rajah Carruth and Carson Quapel looking for their first wins. And we've got Doug Turnbull with one of their crew chiefs now.
5: And that's correct. And we're on the number one pit box this time of, for now, third place running Carson Quapel. Rodney Childers, who's been on the pit box there for a couple of Connors.

0: conference wins this year. What are you going through the Carson right now? You've had so much time to think about it. I've even sensed a little frustration with all the Reds, as I'm sure a lot of people have had.
1: Yeah, definitely a lot of cautions, but we've had a lot of that over the last couple months. And, you know, we've had a great car all night. The Bass Pro Shop Chevrolet has been great. Carson's done a great job, and we're in position again. We've been in position a lot over the last month, and just really happy with everybody on this one team, the job they've been doing, and the cars we've been producing and putting on the racetrack. And it's been a lot of fun, so hopefully we can finish this off.
0: Definitely that's the goal here, and I see your engineering team running back to SMT. Is there anything that the whole organization could do better to make the bottom line work? It seems like it's a real tough decision to choose track position or choose the best lane.
1: Yeah, it's just hard to say, you know, depending on what kind of push you get on these restarts, like the bottom one on that last restart, which is the first time they've done in a little while. So it's just hard to say, you know, we just got to give a good push here, you know, whatever we do, and we'll see how it works out.
0: And I'm sure there are some lessons learned from the spring when things kind of tore apart late in the race, or JRM2, right?
1: Yeah, for sure. We're happy we've got first through fourth right now. We need to keep it that way and hopefully bring these cars back in one piece.
0: One piece, that's it. Well, the boss man is watching on another pit box. That was Rodney Childers, the crew chief for Carson Quapel. I just looked over. Dale Earnhardt Jr. sitting on the front row of the number 88 Rajah Carruth pit box. So no pressure, guys.
2: None at all. Hey, if you're the owner, you find the spots where you can get it. We're back under caution here, and the pace car is leading the field. Pit road is open. It's a quickie yellow, and we might actually have a taker or two this time by. This is going to be pretty interesting to see, but we can tell you that Justin Allgaier, Carson Quapel, Rajah Carruth, those top three cars at least stay out, and we'll send it down to our pit reporters coming up here in just a few minutes as they come around. It's a long way around under caution here at Echo Park.
3: I just chuckle because so many times I've heard Dale Jr. talk about how when they go to Daytona or Talladega, and even here at Echo Park, he's like, well, you always got to assume it's going to be an expensive night because you're going to tear up some cars. And here he is. He's got cars running first, second, third, and fourth. But, Ross, we still got 11 laps to go.
4: He might actually physically hit you if he,
3: who jinxed
4: if he heard you say that.
3: So. I'm just saying.
4: Cannot believe y'all are talking about that. That could come back to bite somebody that said that, and I want my name removed from the tally list.
2: Let's go to David Stiles.
5: Yeah, Brandon Jones not having the night he wanted after picking up a win in Chicagoland last week. He has some air pressure going down on that right front. They're going to put right fronts on it, give him a track bar adjustment. They've got the Sawzall out working on that right front as they continue to do that. Austin Hill a little further down on pit road. They told him to flip his blue switch, but he stayed out. Doug Turnbull.
0: At Parker Retzloff's come to a stop here, run top 10 all night, but nose damage and rear damage there on the number 99 Funkaway Chevrolet for Viking Motorsports. I see the crew pulling sheet metal on the right-hand side of the car, and now they're pushing down on the hood very hard. Is there some left side hood damage? They're really giving it the heave-ho there and putting a piece of tape on the nose. And also they're going to go over and change left side tires. Ahead of me too, of course, we mentioned before, the heavy, heavy damage of Sheldon Creed's numbers 00 Chevrolet. They're calling for more tools to get thrown over the wall there. Of course, they're just trying to salvage a night and make it to the finish as they're sawing on the front of the car, trying to take off pieces of that composite body on that Ollie's Bargain Chevrolet there. But extended damage repairs for two of these front runners.
2: All right, thank you very much, David. Thank you very much, Doug Turnbull.
3: Yeah, and Brad, I'm watching the drivers right now that are 9th, 11th, and 14th in points in terms of Parker Retzloff, Brent Cruz, and now William Sawalas, who's heading back on the racetrack. Their crews working just feverishly, trying to put these cars back together to just survive the last 10 laps and the potential last restart, because they know all those points ultimately matter when you're trying to make the chase.
2: Saw William Sawalas on the replay just barely get a piece of that and thought, man, is he lucky. He had to come to pit road to get some damage, but I'm still going to say it. Man, is he lucky. He has the opportunity to regain a lot of points that he lost last week in Chicago.
4: That's right. When we go back up front, though, Justin Allgaier in control of this race, as we've seen throughout the year. We saw Connor Zilich win so many races. And for a guy like Justin Allgaier, he's been here a long time, longer than almost, I don't know, maybe as long as Connor's almost been alive, I feel like, around the sport of racing since he started. So you think about him watching that, but he answered the call this year with going out, and it looks like what that 88 team looked like last year. The 7 team continues to cycle themselves forward week in and week out and just at all style tracks.
2: Yeah, pretty impressive for sure. And I'm just, you brought this up, Nick. J. Junior Motorsports, 1, 2, 3, and 4 on the track right now, lined up behind that Corvette pace car. And it looks like we're going to restart this race with 7 laps to go.
3: And again, Dale Earnhardt Jr. wants those guys to just take care of each other and bring it home. But I continue to go back to the fact that you've got 2 of those 4 drivers that have never won a race at this level. And Carson Quapel, who's got a great Bass Pro Shop Chevrolet, and Raja Carruth, who is having a career night running in that third position. So, boy, there's just a lot of quick decisions that are going to have to be made. Sure, they're not going to want to tear each other up, but at the same time, Ross, I know how race car drivers get, and for Carson Quapel and Raja Carruth, who have been close at times this year, what an opportunity here to maybe pick up that very first win.
4: And a peek just outside of the top 10 and 11th, the Doctor, Patrick Starpoli, a great set of driving through turns 1 and 2 in that wreck. I mean, he's the eye doctor for a reason. He saw the path. He went on the apron, was the first one to go on the apron as they were crashing initially, and then re-blended back up as cars slid down in front of him. So a great move, you know, in the middle of a season that it has not went how him, Patrick Donahue, Scott Porchetta thought it would go. Patrick, a winning driver in the super late model ranks across the state of Florida, and a known driver for me. I've raced against him since I was a teenager early in my career. So definitely, you know, love to see him navigate his way through that. A shot at a top 10 here would be a big night for that 48 car.
2: Ross, you brought it up, so I had to look it up. Justin Allgaier's first career victory in the O'Reilly Auto Parts Series. 2010, he was driving for Roger Penske. Connor Zilich was 4 years old.
4: I don't need.
3: That's crazy.
4: It was rough math, but yep, makes sense.
2: Yeah, that was good stuff right there. All right, so the field right now, they are lined up behind that pace car. We're about to go back to green with 7 to go, Pat.
6: Yep, we're going to see what we can get here as they work their way into turn number 3. Allgaier up there on the front with Carson Quapel. Raja Carruth is in position like he's been all night long. Nick Sanchez in the mix up here with Sammy Smith. Then you've got the 21 car back there with Ryan Sieg. They work their way through the corner here in turn number 4. Will it be the last caution, or will this be the run to the end? We're about to find out.
3: Here they come out of turn number 4 into the Echo Park restart zone with 7 laps to go. Justin Allgaier jumps on the throttle. He'll nose ahead of Carson Quapel, but Quapel's got Sammy Smith pushing him on that outside line.
7: Whatever patience exhibited through the first 160 laps or so is all but gone, and it is a slugfest to the finish as the front 4 locked in. Door handle to door handle. They get to the turn number 2. They stay that way at the halfway point of the backstretch.
6: Raja Carruth slips back now, loses a little bit of ground up front. Sammy Smith dives to the bottom of the racetrack. It's going to be the 8 car leading the field off of turn number 4. But wait, here comes Quapel.
2: Sammy Smith has had the most aggressive run here tonight. Carson Quapel, the outside preferred group, and Quapel's got a push now from Justin Allgaier.
7: Sammy Smith strong to the bottom of the racetrack, though, as the car goes way high. That's Justin Allgaier, who almost kissed the wall, gathered it back in, but he may have cost himself a chance to win, Pat. He's falling back to about 13th position.
6: The race is on up front. Here comes Smith. He's locked side by side with Quapel. Right behind him is Austin Hill. He's looking for a way to make a move off 4.
3: It was Austin Hill who shot Justin Allgaier up the racetrack, and Austin Hill's wanting more. He gets right on the back bumper of Carson Quapel across the line with 5 to go.
7: The 19 machine of Brent Cruz, heavy damage to the right side of that race car against the outside retaining wall. He's limping it back to the pit box. Meanwhile, the leader's side by side, but Quapel goes to P1 at the exit of turn 2.
6: Quapel did a masterful job of blocking the 21 car down there in turns 1 and 2. Right now, Sammy Smith's trying to regain the lead. He's on the bottom of the racetrack. Gets a nose out in front of Quapel. Smith back to the front.
2: Sammy Smith on the attack. He cannot clear Carson Quapel. Here's a move now for Austin Hill. He goes 3 wide to the inside. He doors Sammy Smith as they go to 1.
7: And he shoots to P1. See if he can hold it as they stay 3 wide through turn number 1. 3 wide to the exit of turn number 2 with a 21 machine. Austin Hill grabbing P1.
6: The game is over. Nobody's given an inch. They race 3 wide into the corner in 3. Down at the bottom of the racetrack is Hill. He's getting a shot from Sanchez. Now Hill goes sideways. Cars get sideways. We're stacking them up all 3 and 4. And it's Carson Quapel leading back to the line.
2: A record-tying 12th caution here tonight at Echo Park Speedway. This is big one number 2. Austin Hill will not win his 6th O'Reilly Auto Parts Series race here at Echo Park Speedway. Carson Quapel, the driver in the lead right now, Nick Sanchez came across the start-finish line running in second, and we are going to get an overtime restart.
3: They were running 3 and 4 wide through corners 3 and 4, and it just, as everybody washed up the racetrack, ran out of room. Austin Hill's car has stopped a couple hundred yards before the start-finish line with some damage. Saw a couple other cars. Kyle Sieg's car is involved. And, boy, Sammy Smith, who was having a nice night as well. Ross, he was in contention. We see some pretty heavy damage to his car, too.
4: Yeah, Sammy Smith taking every opportunity he had throughout the race after stage one to try to get the lead. Side-by-side off of turn 4 is what started a lot of this. He was side-by-side with Carson Quapel. Austin Hill made the aggressive move inside of 3 wide in the turn 1, and that stacked everybody up. Jeremy Clements enters behind Austin Hill. Nick Sanchez gets below Jeremy Clements down into turn 3, and here is where it all went wrong for them. Whenever you look back at it, 3 wide, Nick Sanchez packing air or touching the back bumper of Austin Hill is where it all went wrong into turn 3. Have to get a better replay to really see if there was contact or just try. I mean, he's trying to push Austin, and Austin ends up sliding up into Sammy Smith. That takes Rajah Carruth and a host of others into the wall.
2: Let's go down to Doug Turnbull.
0: The first car that really got heavy damage in that melee there going for the win, Sammy Smith. They're working hard on the right front of that number 8 Chevrolet there. They just pulled a wounded tire off of that. They're trying to fix it. Looks like some heavy body damage, of course, there. And they're putting a new tire on, so it looks like it might be pointed in the right direction. They're getting the bear bond out as well to make a quick fix on that and see if they can get something out of his day. Sammy Smith had made a bold move, as you all just mentioned a moment ago, but now it could be for naught.
2: All right, thank you very much, Doug Turnbull. Man, what a tough I feel for Sammy Smith. He was fighting hard here all night long.
4: Only thing fighting harder is me not pushing the button whenever I'm reacting to replays. I'm sorry about that exhale, but yes, a couple of cars almost getting right hooked. One of them, Justin Allgaier, got very, very fortunate to not get right hooked in the right rear quarter panel and taken into the outside wall.
3: Boy, and we just saw an onboard shot, I believe, of Ryan Ellis, who had absolutely nowhere to go when Austin Hill spun off the corner. His car got absolutely destroyed. So not only is Austin Hill's chance to win tonight over, but we also took a couple bullets out of the Junior Motorsports chamber because Sammy Smith was up against the outside wall. Rajah Carruth had tagged the wall at the exit of turn number 4. And now, Brad, all of a sudden, Carson Quapel being shown your race leader, but how about the rest of this top 5? Nick Sanchez second, Ryan Sieg is in third, Jeremy Clements is fourth, and Anthony Alfredo runs in the 5th position. So this most recent accident has really flipped this race upside down.
2: Yeah, our last restart had 4 Junior Motorsports Chevrolets in the top 4. Now we have one of them, and that's Carson Quapel leading. We have Nick Sanchez driving the number 87. We have Ryan Sieg with RSS Racing. Jeremy Clements, with Clements Racing. Him and Ryan Sieg, their cars are actually built side-by-side out of the Haas factory team shop, as they are all Alliance teammates. And then Anthony Alfredo, this is just fantastic with Viking Motorsports. So unpredictable, to say the least.
3: Survival, Ross. I mean, that's the name of the game. When you come to these drafting tracks, you know this kind of stuff can happen. And those drivers that have kept their nose clean, I mean, some other shout-outs, Brennan Poole being shown in 7th. Garrett Smithley right now is in the 8th position. Mason Maggio is in 9th. So these drivers that maybe haven't had the fastest cars have kept their nose clean and all of a sudden could be coming away with some season-best results.
4: You know, there was somebody right at the start of the race who wasn't even asked, but he voiced his pick as Anthony Alfredo, and he has been not a factor in the race. Very bright car, very easy to spot, but he has not had either the handling or the speed to drive up to the front of the field. He's going to get to restart or choose from the 5th choose spot. He'll get to choose basically his side, I believe, of row 3. We'll see where he ends up, but looks like he made it through the wreck clean. And we'll have a shot at this thing here at the end.
2: If he wins tonight, Ross, I'm going to be asking you for the winning lottery numbers, by the way.
4: It involves a 9 and a 6.
2: A 9 and a 6. Very nice. I like that. Oh, man, 12 cautions here tonight. A little bit of fluid cleanup as well when you had that kind of carnage. But this is not to the same degree that we have seen most of the night here when we've been under the red. 4th time we're under the red flag here tonight as well.
3: That has to be a record, right? Someone smarter than me who's listening, do a little math, because I don't know. I don't go very deep into the NASCAR record book in terms of red flags, Ross, but I can't remember ever seeing a race with four of them. But that's where we're at right now, and certainly, I mean, the racing has been spectacular. These last 25, 30 laps, I mean, watching these drivers get up on the wheel going two and three wide, and some of the moves we have seen, I mean, Austin Hill dicing to the bottom, it has been an absolute thrill to watch, albeit a little messy here tonight in Atlanta.
4: Absolutely. You know, and again, I'll just look back in the record book of tonight and I guess ask who talked about tying the record for 12 cautions?
2: I just brought up what the record was. That's all.
4: Okay.
3: And I think I brought up the Junior Motorsports car. It was having a great night with all four of their cars running the top four, and it didn't look like Dale Jr. was going to have to shell out a bunch of money for repair bills, and now they've got quite a few cars torn up. So we have all been Nostradamus at times tonight, I suppose.
2: Hey, we get an overtime restart. We get a lot of excitement here. Tomorrow, the Performance Racing Network goes on the air at 6 o'clock Eastern time for the Quaker State 400. Ross is going to start in the top 10. That means the green flag for tomorrow's race going to happen sometime after 7 Eastern. We get to sleep in while we enjoy this O'Reilly race here tonight with staying up a little later than maybe intended.
4: I would like to go to sleep at some point, though.
3: So we're going to get there.
4: I'm not the only one. And plus, I swear, we're going to have to go buy more Speedy Dry. Like, Marcus, get the credit card out. We got to go.
2: You might be right.
4: Maybe we can take one of these Echo Park Automotive cars out front. It's not sold yet, one of the trucks. And if they're not all already sold, then we'll go buy some. We'll just load it up in that and bring it back.
2: Hey, by the way, speaking of, like, cool vehicles here, do you know if you win tomorrow in the Quaker State 400, not only do you get a cool trophy, but you get something else pretty cool as well?
4: Well, I know you get some peaches, and I think I could put the peaches in the saddlebag of the Harley.
2: Yes.
3: Wow.
2: Sturgis Harley Davidson. And this is like a total, you know, rare number, black, beautiful Harley Davidson motorcycle. Would that not be amazing, Ross?
4: Beautiful, Brad. Already on the one car group chat, got sent a few days ago. Lots of scenarios typed out in there. One, that's a group chat that should never see the light of day.
3: I'm in a few of those.
4: Yep. So, but there's been various scenarios of different ones of us that would ride it back to Charlotte if the one car was able to win.
2: I want to talk more about something cool happening NASCAR-related in Sturgis. But first, we are going to go down to pit road and Andrew Curlin.
8: Here with Josh Graham, crew chief for Anthony Alfredo, currently in the sixth position. What do you tell your driver to close this race out and hopefully end up in victory lane for you guys?
9: You know, I'm just going to tell him to keep doing what he's doing. He's done a good job. He's been smart all race. We just wanted to be here at the end and then show what we have. He thinks we're really good right here, so we'd like it to go green here a little bit, but now we're going to be a green-white checkered, so it's just going to be in the right lane, get in the right lane and get the right push and finish it off.
8: Anthony Spotter has been nonstop on the radio. I've been listening to him all night long. What does it say about the team effort it takes for driver, Spotter, crew to get to this position and be eligible to win a race here?
9: Yeah, I mean, they're doing a great job. They're new this year, paired up, and they're doing a great job. It's good to see them coming together. It's nonstop talking between them two. Every day in the shop, they're talking, trying to get better. So I'm really proud of them and happy for them. So hopefully they can finish it off here.
8: That's Josh Graham, crew chief for Anthony Alfredo, who's currently in the sixth position here as we wind down the laps at Echo Park Speedway.
2: Thank you very much, Andrew Curlin. We appreciate that. That would be pretty awesome. There are a lot of potential great storylines here in this Focus Health 250. I want to go back to the motorcycle thing because Sturgis Harley Davidson providing a really beautiful motorcycle to the winner of tomorrow's Quaker State 400. Coming up August 14th, it's Rusty's Ride in Deadwood, South Dakota. Basically, if Sturgis is on one side of the interstate, Deadwood's on the other side. It is all part of the big Sturgis rally. I had the good fortune of riding up there last year to go, and I'm going again this year. They raised $500,000 that goes to the NASCAR Foundation and just a really cool charitable effort. And the other cool thing is literally riding through Spearfish Canyon and a lot of other beautiful roads up there in one of the most amazing parts of the country. I look up and there's Rusty Wallace and his wife leading the ride. There's Mike and Angie Skinner. There's Clint Boyer. I've got Fast Freddie Spencer, three-time MotoGP champion who, was just a cool thing riding right in front of me. Casey Mears behind me. And it all goes to a good cause. August 14th, if you can be a part of that in Deadwood, it is just an amazingly cool ride.
3: Yeah, and it's obviously for a good charitable cause, and you absolutely love seeing that kind of activity and the way that the communities that those charity rides roll through embrace when they roll into town is pretty cool as well. Brad, that's something you're very passionate about. You're a big motorcycle guy. Some of the cooler stops along the way on those rides that you visited? I mean, certainly get an opportunity to do a little sightseeing, I would imagine.
2: So last year when I rode up to Sturgis, I have the goal of getting all of the lower 48. I'm only four states down. I picked up six of them on that ride because from where I live in Wise County, Texas, I went up through Oklahoma, Kansas, Nebraska, Iowa, Minnesota, cut across South Dakota, went over into Montana, into Wyoming, didn't get North Dakota.
3: So now, yeah, what are the four that you have left still that you need to hit?
2: North Dakota, Idaho, Washington, and Oregon.
3: Well, if you leave now, you could probably hit all four and get back to the racetrack, and we still might be racing. I don't know, Ross. What do you think?
4: I just see you. The only thing you're looking forward to riding is those mechanical bulls over there in turn three.
3: So I think
4: you're just holding your ticket. You're like, wait for me. I'm going to get there.
3: I think the guy that was operating those things went home about an hour ago. He said, "I what are we doing here? I got." So, yeah, it's been a wild night. These drivers have felt like they've been riding a bull. But the good news is, Brad, the red flag has been lifted, and we are getting closer. Let's go back to pit lane and our Napa Auto Parts pit reporter, Doug Turnbull.
0: One of our front runners in for damage repair now that we're back under yellow. That's Rajah Karuth and the HendrickCars.com Chevrolet. They're working studiously on the right side of the car, right rear damage after he plugged the wall with the contact. Now they're looking at the left front where the Goodyear lettering is off of that tire there. They're pulling the fender back. That looks okay. They will soon change left side tires, and they've filled it with fuel. So it's not severe damage on Rajah Karuth, of course, but with just three laps to go, certainly a big loss of track position. Of course, we have unlimited overtime, so you want to make sure it's fixed up, well, just in case.
2: And let's reset those overtime rules. We are going to, when we restart the race, the field will see the green flag. The next time by, they take the white flag. If the caution comes out again before the white flag comes out, we re-rack for another overtime restart. If after the white flag, there is a yellow flag that comes out, that would actually be the one that ends the race. If there's a caution after the white, ideally we race back to the checkered flag and we have a thrilling finish. Either way, it would be thrilling. Right now, three of the top five have never been to Victory Lane in the O'Reilly Auto Parts Series. Leader Carson Quapple, third place running Ryan Sieg, and Ross Chastain's picked to win it, Anthony Alfredo running in fifth.
3: Yeah, boy, what an opportunity for these drivers again. And then the drivers in the top five that have won. It's not like Jeremy Clements has got a lot of race wins. I mean, that's an underfunded, smaller team trying to punch up and certainly, you know, contend. And then Nick Sanchez has the one win, which was in this race a year ago. So no matter how you break it down, Ross, if it is someone from that top five, it's going to be a big night for them.
4: Absolutely. I'm rooting for all of them. I hope they all win. I don't know. I'm here to watch it. I'm here to take it in with everybody else, and we'll see who comes out on top.
2: Hey, we did have the closest three-wide finish in NASCAR history a few years ago when Daniel Suarez beat Ryan Blaney and Kyle Busch. There's nothing saying we can't have the closest four-wide finish. I don't know if we can fit five cars, but we could try.
3: I was going to say, if you are saying that's a dare, I believe there are some drivers in this field that would take you up on that. So we shall see as the field is going to make their way down the back straightaway and hit the choose cone here momentarily. A lot of decisions to be made here, Ross. Inside line, outside line. Who do you want to start in front of? Who do you want pushing you here in a late race situation?
4: Well, it's been a while ago now, but I believe on the last restart, Justin Allgaier had choice and chose the bottom and lost the lead because of that. So the way I remember it. So definitely for Carson Quapple, he's getting coached up by Rodney and the entire one team. And then I believe Nick Sanchez is going to take whatever Carson leaves him.
2: Going to be interesting. The field is coming off of turn number four, lined up behind the Chevrolet Corvette pace car. Once they cross the start-finish line, that's where you see that orange triangle right there, that orange V just past that, and they can either choose the inside of it or the outside of it. Carson Quapple already showing his hand, and that's been pretty obvious. He'll take the outside. Nick Sanchez, he's going to try his hand on the front row. They are literally splitting this time. One car goes out, one car goes in, the next goes out, the next goes in. I'm sure the spotters are saying your number is seven and counting them and telling them where to go.
3: I'll tell you what, I think Nick Sanchez has a puncher's chance here, not only because he have a really good race car, but he's got Jeremy Clements behind him. And if we roll back about 3 hours ago into stage number one, Jeremy Clements, Ross, looked like one of the fastest cars on the racetrack. And as we see him come through turn number two, That car looks relatively clean. So if that 51 or 87 car can team up a little bit, I think that inside line's got a shot when we restart this race.
4: And like was mentioned earlier, the 39 car just outside of them, of the outside of row number two, built side by side with the 51, both out of the Haas factory team. A scenario that I did not see coming, Haas opening their doors to more customers. The Clements family, the Sieg family, both saying, yes, we want you to build our cars. We want to come pick them up. We want to take them to the racetrack with Hendrick engines and all of the support of the Haas factory team with two house cars, but also several other cars coming out of that shop week in and week out. So we'll see. You got to figure they got the same setup generally underneath the hood, and we'll see who can push the leaders further ahead.
2: All right, Pat, you ready for this one?
6: I guess so. We're going to do it anyway, no matter what. I know one thing. Ryan C. came so close to here not many years ago. I'm sure he hadn't forgotten that. We are ready for a restart at Echo Park Speedway. Who's going to win it? We're going to find out.
3: Three drivers in the top five looking for their very first win. Heading into the Echo Park Automotive Restart Zone. We're racing again, and Jeremy Clements gets third right in front of the field. LeVar Scott gets pinned up against the outside wall. Looked like Justin Allgaier might have been the one that triggered it. He was right on the back bumper of Jeremy Clements. And Brad, for the 13th time, we are under caution here at Echo Park Speedway.
2: And what did Tom Carnegie used to say at Indianapolis Motor Speedway when someone hit the top qualifying time?
3: Well, let me see if I can dust it off. It's a new track record, and it's not the kind you're looking to set. It is caution number 13, a record here at Echo Park Speedway. Tough break for LeVar Scott. We see heavy left front damage to his car, and again, the opportunity for Jeremy Clements washed away. Not a lot of damage to that race car, but certainly the fantastic track position of lining up in row number two has gone away for that driver from Spartanburg, South Carolina.
4: Yeah, and it all goes back to coming to the restart zone. Nick Sanchez on the inside. Jeremy Clements a little bit off his bumper. They all roll up and anticipate the start. And Jeremy instantly is not connected to the 87, but the 7 car, Justin Allgaier, is. And he's pushing the 51 hard. They continue to lose ground. So tough to say, but it seems like something was wrong with Jeremy Clements' 51 car.
2: Let's go to Andrew Curlin.
8: Waiting to bring Jeremy Clements down on pit road. The crew has a lot of repair equipment on them. They have tires on pit wall, but they're just waiting to assess the damage when he comes in. I'll give an update as he limps his way around the racetrack. Jeremy Clements still not in his pit box.
2: All right, thank you very much, Andrew. It looks like he has a car that can continue. At the very least, they're going to have to put the roof flap down because it deployed. Doug Turnbull, what's happening on your end?
10: Well, we were trying to figure out what went on. Did Allgaier give the 51 of Clements an aggressive push, or was there a mechanical problem? And Allgaier gets on his radio and says, I don't know, the 51 just didn't go. Kind of ruining the storybook story there, at least track position-wise, for Jeremy Clements there. Also, Allgaier got into them, but I haven't seen any inclination for the 17 coming to pit road. Just a little bit of front nose damage there as the 51 slid up into the wall and across Allgaier's nose first.
3: Yeah, it's really interesting because watching a couple replays, it does look like that Jeremy gets on the throttle, Ross, and he gives the 87 car of Nick Sanchez a shot, and then all of a sudden it's like all the life of that car just went away.
4: Yeah, hard to say. Last on pit road, maybe around lap 94. That feels like 94 hours ago. But not that many laps ago. So I don't believe that there's any way that it was out of fuel from a capacity standpoint. But, you hate it. And then at the end for LeVar Scott, falls right into Parker Retzloff, barely makes it through, which for points and looking at the cut line, he's thankful that he made it through to keep that big buffer he's got of currently plus 70 points on the cut. But right into the front bumper of LeVar Scott, who was following Parker, and the 51 car just appeared right in front of him.
2: If you came here for action, you definitely are getting your money's worth and then some, and that's what we come here for, is great action on the racetrack, whether it's compelling racing, a lot of side-by-side, to some of the carnage and cautions that we've had here tonight. We've had an abundance of it, which has just been pretty amazing, and we get to come back tomorrow for the Quaker State 400, which I'm very excited about as well. This really has just been, Ross, you brought it up earlier. You said, I was kind of wrong about this when they said we're raising the banking to 28 degrees. A lot of people went, wait a second, you're turning what is now Echo Park Speedway into a drafting track like Daytona Talladega? You can't do that, but
3: We have.
4: I was completely wrong. I'm glad I didn't scream it any louder whenever we would have those conversations back then, but we came here for the first tire test with Gen 7, and we pulled on track, and I remember being just in disbelief about what I saw the first time I went around it at speed, and never could imagine how we were going to race around it because it was so fast by ourselves, but we put on some great racing, and each series does, and as it continues to age, we're going to see it continue to evolve, but man, this is a great track that the Smith family saw and their group saw the future of what this could be. And I'm excited for what this property can come in, turn into in the future. I don't think this is the end, you know, the last rebuild for Echo Park Speedway. Like was said earlier, it's been flipped and gripped. I mean, all the stuff it's had it here. And we're just in the current chapter, and I'm excited throughout my career to continue to see what they do next.
3: Yeah, I mean, tomorrow will be the 10th Cup race on the reimagined, reconfigured racetrack here. So it's only been 5 years. I think we're all fascinated. What does this place look like? How does it race 5 more years from now, 10 more years from now as the racetrack starts to wear out a little bit? But there's no denying that the racing at the Cup level, the finish we've seen, obviously earlier in the spring, Tyler Reddick with missing a fender winning that race. Last year, Chase Elliott storming to the race win, and then certainly, Brad, you've touched on it, that 3-wide finish that we had a few years ago. This place has absolutely delivered some spectacular finishes, and we expect that. We hope you join us tomorrow here on the Performance Racing Network for that.
2: 19 cars are on the lead lap. 2 cars are 1 lap down. From 22nd through 38th, they're either off the racetrack or completely out of this race.
4: And it wasn't that long ago we noted 30 cars on track, 29 on the lead lap. So with all these crashes and a lot of damage, we've seen a lot happen. Now, next piece to be chosen, Nick. Next move on the chessboard. What do you do for the choose? Carson Quapel takes the outside. Nick Sanchez takes the inside of row one. But then the next 2 cars, Ryan Sieg and Anthony Alfredo, neither take the inside. Anthony gives up a row to stay on the outside, and that allows Brennan Poole to fill the bottom behind Nick Sanchez. One more piece. We said it's been since lap 94, since these leaders have been on pit road. We saw Ryan Sieg circling behind the caution car on the apron. Now we see Justin Allgaier doing it. So Andrew Overstreet, Matt Noyce, the 2 crew chiefs on those 2 cars, are obviously telling their drivers, make sure that your pickup boxes are full. Make sure that you've got full fuel for these carburetors. They don't run good as it is, let alone low on fuel.
2: How interesting. Brennan Poole, a few years ago, we had a caution at the end of a race at Talladega. He came across the start-finish line, but then, you know, you got excited. He used to race Legends cars with us down in Texas when he was a kid. And then it was like, wait, we freeze the field at the time of caution. Elliott Sadler was the one celebrating in victory lane. Maybe Brennan will get his shot here in that number 44.
3: All right, Pat Patterson, Carson Quapel to the outside, Nick Sanchez to the inside, and some pretty interested pushers that are going to be lining up there in row number 2.
6: Yeah, Poole's there, and of course, Sieg knows what he's doing back there. Allgaier's trying to get his car back up on the banking. It's anybody's game. Let's see how it's going to finish up here. We are ready for a restart once again.
2: Another trip through the Echo Park Automotive restart zone. Here we go. Overtime. And at Echo Park Speedway, Carson Quapel on the outside. Ryan Sieg gets shoved by Anthony Alfredo. He gets into the retaining wall, but he will continue as the leaders race to 1.
7: And Nick Sanchez is being shoved to P1. And Quapel, the rear end of the car steps out a little bit. He's able to gather it back in. A lot of sparks flying off the 7 machine of Justin Allgaier as the leaders head back to turn 3.
6: Brennan Poole is headed right into turn number 3. He's got a half a car length on the field now. Comes around turn number 4. Allgaier and a bunch of others stacked up in 3rd, 4th, and 5th coming to the white flag.
2: Brennan Poole about to see the white flag. Can he hang on in front of Justin Allgaier and Nick Sanchez? Sanchez and Allgaier both look to the inside.
7: And both hit the outside retaining wall, but they keep going. Cars check up. Sparks flying off the cars as Allgaier goes to P1 now with Quapel giving chase on the halfway point of the back straightaway.
6: Justin Allgaier into turn number 3 in the Jarrett Logistics machine being chased hard into the corner. Allgaier up on the throttle, headed back to the stripe.
2: Sparks flying off the back of Justin Allgaier's car. He will see the checkered flag. Justin Allgaier will win the Focused Health 250. side by side at the line. Carson Quapel able to edge Parker Retzloff for second. Retzloff will finish in third. William Sawalich with an injured race car comes home fourth. And Anthony Alfredo, a Viking Motorsports, two cars in the top five. He will end up finishing fifth.
3: Brad, Brennan Poole had the entire field storming right to his back bumper at the start-finish line, coming to the white flag. Nick Sanchez looked to the inside. Justin Allgaier said, I'll go even lower. And Ross, when they got to turn number one, it was just a lot of give and not a lot of take and not a lot of give. But again, it's the white flag. What are you going to do?
4: No get, or like you said, all take, no give into turn one on the final lap. Brennan Poole had control of the race at the white flag, but no momentum. Nobody packing air in the back of his car. Nick Sanchez with a monster run down into turn one. Hard to tell from my vantage point who all got together, but they both went into the outside wall. Heartbreak for Brennan Poole. Heartbreak for Nick Sanchez, both those teams. Tommy Joe Martin's Alpha Prime Racing, the true underdog in this series when it comes to budget, the engines they run, the amount of people, the shop force that they have. So that is heartbreak. And then for the Peterson Group, Austin Green watching from the pit box, watching his car on track, have a shot to win. Nick Sanchez put in a position to make those moves. Now it's up to the team how they react to him making the move. I think that they'll support it. Unfortunately, a destroyed race car to show for it.
2: Yeah, when I say those two cars hit a ton, that might be an understatement. Those cars might actually be out of service after this one. That was a big, big hit. Justin Allgaier, I don't know if he had enough fuel to do a burnout. He parked his car long ways right across the start-finish line, the nose facing the flag stand and the crowd. He stepped out of the roof hatch of the car, stood on the wings of his driver's seat, and just waved to the crowd. Big cheers here at Echo Park Speedway as he drives into victory lane, and a nice one for that number 17.
3: I mean, it's been a magical season for Justin Allgaier. I mean, just win after win. And we heard from him in the pre-race show, and he said, hey, I like the conditions. I like that it's hot. I like that it's slick. His race car was strong all night long, and he was in the right position when it mattered. We'll hear from him in just a little bit. But first, let's go down to Andrew Kurlin on pit lane.
8: Carson Quapel talking to his team owner, Dale Earnhardt Jr., an unfortunate second-place finish. Carson, you came so close. What are the emotions right now?
11: Yeah, I'm pretty bummed right now. I feel like it's, my fifth or sixth second-place finish before a win. It's, God, it hurts, you know? Everyone on this Johnny Morris Bass Pro Shop Chevrolet, Rodney and Mike and Yong, everyone on this team, they brought a freaking rocket ship. It was so fast. I mean, just needed to get going there. I felt like we were faster and we could break away from the field with a couple cars and make it to where they couldn't get around us. But just super unfortunate to have the guy behind me run out of fuel, right? It's like what can go wrong, and then that did. So it hurts, but I appreciate everyone on this number one car. It's I guess it's just not meant to be yet, but really good showing, great stage points, led laps, and I think we probably had the fastest car all day.
8: Carson, it's just a matter of time. Unfortunately, not tonight. Thank you for the time, David Stiles.
5: Yeah, here with our fifth place finisher, Anthony Alfredo. Started 17th, came home with a fifth place finish. How you feel here?
12: It feels good, but it's hard being that close. You know, I felt like everything was going perfect for us that final stage. The first two were terrible, but we made a lot of progress throughout the race. The guys did awesome with adjusting on the car. Pit crew kept me in the game. In that last stage, I thought we had one of the best cars. We just needed the track position. We drove up to the top five, had some good fortune, missing some wrecks. But that last restart, if the 39 doesn't run out of fuel in front of us, you know, we could be over there celebrating on the front stretch. So it stings, but there's, you know, you can't control that. You don't know how much fuel's in other people's cars. I felt like we did everything right throughout the day, and that was just unfortunate circumstances. But we'll certainly take a top five, especially for both Viking Motorsports cars. I know the 99 was caught up in that wreck, and they recovered. So that's great for our team to do that twice in the last, I guess, 3 weeks, I believe, two cars in the top five, which is awesome. I mean, we're competing with the big dogs, so something to be proud of for sure.
5: There's a out Anthony Alfredo as he finished in the fifth position. Andrew Kurlin.
8: Parker Retzloff is watching the replay of this finish. You just took a lap around your car. There is damage on the front, bare bond all over the front grille. You finished third. How about that effort?
13: Yeah, I mean, just nobody on this Funkaway Chevrolet gave up tonight. And, you know, there is damage on every corner of the car. And we came down there and just put tires on it and just tried to fix it the best we could. And just overall just didn't have what we needed on the last lap there to kind of get ourselves clear, or, you know, kind of have a run to Allgaier there on the last lap and make a move just with the damage we had. But overall just a, you know, a good day for everyone on the Funkway Viking Motorsports Chevrolet. And, you know, we're going to go on to next week and keep trying to do it again.
8: Certainly a lot of great takeaways, David Stiles, for Parker Retzlaff, who finished in the third position.
5: Standing here with William Sawalich, able to gain a lot of points on the cut line. Came home with another good finish. Take us through your night.
14: Yeah, we weren't great through stage one and two. Still needed some work on it. And, you know, stage three, once it cooled off, the car came to us. Just some total grip was really all we needed. We were a little bit off kind of everywhere. You know, we were able to suck up good. Just our cornering wasn't great. That's where we'd lose a lot of time in three and four. So, yeah, I was able to capitalize on everything that happened there at the end. Got some damage, but not too bad to kind of ruin our night.
5: That's William Sawalich coming home with a fourth-place finish here at Echo Park Speedway.
2: Man, I said Justin Allgaier didn't do a burnout. He just parked it at the start-finish line. He did a monster one. I'm pretty sure he went up to fourth gear on that one.
3: And that was with no help from Speedy Dry, I think. That was actually just tire smoke. That's how big that burnout was. So a great win for Justin Allgaier. Certainly a great night for Viking Motorsports, Ross. I mean, they get two drivers in the top five. And certainly, I mean, Garrett Smithley comes home with a sixth-place finish. But, again, the story of 2026, it has been Justin Allgaier. He now has a 240-point lead over everybody in this championship. And, boy, even when a night when the race feels like it's a little drunk, it's still Justin Allgaier. The cream rises to the top.
4: He sure does. Damage to that car, the nose of that car bashed in and split open. So he was sparking on that entire last two laps. Parker Retzlaff was following him everywhere he went and just covered the front of that Viking Motorsports Chevy. So definitely with sparks. And so definitely, you know, I'm sure Andrew Overstreet is just looking at this, like, how did that car just win with all the preparation and the minor details they do to find speed. And now this thing, like there's so many cars destroyed that finished well. And some, like you said, Garrett Smithley, and that Bobby Dotter led team is really cool to see that good finish come through there for them at the end. So close to a top five, but I know that with a clean car in sixth place, Bobby would be happy to get out of here.
2: Can't wait to give you a finishing order on this one, because it is really cool to see who have all finished in the top 10. But right now, Justin Allgaier has driven into victory lane, and we are going to hear from the winner of the Focus Health 250 after just a big day and a huge celebration here at Echo Park Speedway. What an amazing run for him. We talk about the cut line as well. Right now, Taylor Gray is on the bubble. He is 17 points over Rajah Caruth, 21 points over William Sawalich. William Sawalich came into this one minus 44, so that's a nice run for him. Brent Cruz is at plus 18, and we've got Sam Mayer, who made an early exit. He's actually dropped down to plus 33.
3: There's going to be plenty of drama at Daytona. I don't think there's any doubt about that. I mean, with this cut line, you've got drivers that just, you know, some are searching for that first win. Some are searching for that consistency. And week in, week out, Ross, we see those gaps balloon, and then they shrink, they snap right back like a rubber band. This feels like we're going to be watching these drivers really dice it up to get into the top 12. That's ultimately where you want to be when it all comes said and done for the final stretch run for the championship.
2: All right, Justin Allgaier has hopped out of that Jarrett Logistics Chevrolet with Junior Motorsports as he celebrates a big win, and we go to victory lane with Doug Turnbull.
10: All right, Justin Allgaier's out covered in water and maybe some Busch lattes as well in that Jarrett Chevrolet. And Justin, you have nose damage. This thing looks like it's been to a short track, yet here you are with your career record sixth win of the season, and it seems early in 2026. How do you feel?
15: Feels great. This team behind me, though, they deserve all the credit for this one. You know, I said in my interview out there, but God is good all the time. And today was up and down, and you know, we had a lot of runs there with our teammates. And at one point, I thought we were going to be okay to be able to finish 1, 2, 3, 4. And the cautions kept coming out and putting us behind. And just so proud of this team. Everybody at Jerry Logistics, everybody at Chevrolet, the Hendrick Engine Shop, Hendrick Chassis Shop, all of our partners, Arby's, Roto-Rooter, Logistics, Brandt, Unilever, K1 Race Gear, Arai Helmets, All Access Paint, just everybody that, O'Reilly's, just everybody that's a part of this group, standing back here. Pit stops were phenomenal today. team did a great job. I mean, we came here and we came knowing what we wanted to do with our car, and we knew we weren't going to qualify good, and we just gave up qualifying, and it worked out in our favor. So it just so proud of this team and proud of the effort, and I wish my wife and kids were here. They're on FaceTime right now, so I wish they were here with me. I would have loved for them to be able to ride with me, but what a day for sure.
10: Well, I see that your daughter's there on FaceTime, so I'm going to let you get to that. He's waving at her for victory lane, and Dale Jr. was on the pit box too there. So I know winning's been a tradition this year, but you've had a couple of tough weeks lately. Does this feel like you're turning around, I guess?
15: Yeah, I mean, you know, you never give up. You never quit, even when you're behind the eight ball. And we've had a great car all season, and in these last few weeks, really having defined what we did. And you know, Andrew and I both have gone in every week and said, next week we're just gonna execute, and keep doing our thing. And we did that tonight, and it worked out in our favor to bring home a Junior Motorsports 1-2. Just a solid weekend. It's a great weekend all around.
10: Time to put another sticker on the side of that car there as he talks to his daughter, Justin Allgaier. As we said before, his sixth win of the year, most he's had in a season in a storied O'Reilly Series career, as his team congratulates him. Sammy Smith congratulated him in victory lane. And I see Dale Jr. in 1 second. He's got one more word to say.
15: So I forgot she's actually sitting in this video, but a really good friend of ours, Hadley Green. I got to wish her happy birthday because she's sitting right there on FaceTime.
10: Happy birthday, Hadley Green. Happy day for the 17 here. It went late tonight, guys, here at Echo Park Speedway, but it sets the table for a great race tomorrow right here at PRN.
3: No doubt about it, Doug Turnbull. Nice job by you, Andrew Curlin, and David Stiles. It is the Focus Health 250, and it goes to Justin Allgaier. Carson Quapel finishes second tonight. Parker Retzloff in third. William Sawalich fourth. Anthony Alfredo finishes fifth. Garrett Smithley comes home in sixth. Brandon Jones was seventh. Kyle Sieg was eighth. Raja Carruth ninth. And Jeremy Clements, final spot in the top 10.
2: Mason Maggio finished 11th. Josh Palicki was 12th. Patrick Staropoli, after spinning early, finished 13th. 14th was Dean Thompson. Glenn Reed finished 15th. 16th was Ryan Sieg. Brennan Poole, 17th, after hitting the wall there on that final lap. Sammy Smith, 18th. Nick Sanchez, 19th, the final car on the lead lap. Blaine Perkins, minus one. He finished 20th.
3: LeVar Scott finishes three laps down in 21st. The rest of these drivers all out of the race. Austin Hill finishes 22nd. Ryan Ellis 23rd. Brett Cruz 24th. Sheldon Creed 25th. Jesse Love 26th. Jordan Anderson 27th. 28th went to Leland Huttiman Jr. 29th to Nick Leitz. And it was Jake Finch, who came home in the 30th position.
2: Sam Mayer won the pole for the race, but he finished 31st. Corey Day, 32nd. Taylor Gray, 33rd. 34th, Harrison Burton. Logan Bearden, 35th. 36th was Carson Ware. 37th, Joey Gase. Jeb Burton actually didn't even get to take the green flag with brake issues. He finished 38th in the race here today. Tomorrow, we're back on the air, 6 Eastern, for the Quaker State 400 with the NASCAR Cup Series. Want to thank a great broadcast crew out in the turns, Mark Janes and Pat Patterson, our pit reporters Doug Turnbull, Andrew Curlin, and David Stiles, our engineers Harold Hamrick, Ben Blevins, and Bill Parrott. Laura Beth Barnhart's our director. Production is Kent Bernhardt. 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The senior vice president and general manager of the Performance Racing Network is Jerry Horn. For Ross Chastain and Nick Yeoman, my name is Brad Gilley. 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
18: Bob Bardas, attorney, broadcaster, searching for a way to tap into the hidden strength of the music that all humans have. Then an accidental overdose of frequency modulation alters his body chemistry and triggers an alter ego, Bardicus. And now, when Bob Bardas grows angry or outraged, a startling metamorphosis occurs.
19: Don't make me angry. You wouldn't like me when I'm angry.
18: The alter ego Bardicus is driven by rage and a desire to play metal music, and he must let the world hear the music until he can find a way to control the raging spirit that dwells within him.

Sons of Thunder, Judas Priest off the Invisible Shield album. Last week, Metal Nation, I hope you got your history lesson. We talked about the Sons of Liberty, and then I opened today with Sons of Thunder. Last week, if you missed it, we put together a little song title set list about the British Crown, the Stamp Act, the Townsend Act, Quartering Act, the Boston Massacre, the Tea Party, and what some of the founding fathers may have used as entrance theme music as they walked into the Continental Congress in Philadelphia. So I had some fun putting that show together. And of course, I took my own, quote, liberties with the song names and album names. But we're back to our usual format now for this week on the Bardicus Show, 2 hours commercial free. And I'm going to be solo, as you have heard a couple of weeks ago. Mr. Troy, our 17-year-old intern who has been with me for 2 years, got accepted to basically a half semester of summer school at Berklee Music School. He's getting college credit, even though he will only be a senior in September here in the local school district. So we'll wish him the best. I'll keep you posted on anything he lets me know, but I suspect it will be a full recap here in the middle part of August. James Klein and I will be live, as we always are, on Thursdays from 6 to 7, giving you the Counselors of Concert Report. He is a licensed social worker and forensic counselor, and I'm the counselor at law. When I'm not in court, I'm here on the radio station, bringing metal to the masses, redlining the metal meter, in between playing some NASCAR races with the help of Johnny Anker.

October. Bruce Dickinson in the news for receiving the Best Live Speaker Award for 2026 in London on July 3rd. He was nominated in three categories for the Best Live Speaker, which he won, Best Motivational Speaker, and Best Storyteller. As you will recall, given his careers outside of fronting Iron Maiden, he is a licensed commercial airline pilot. He is a professional fencer. He brews beer that's sold under the Iron Maiden label. He is a published author and then goes on a speaking tour. So he was recognized as the Best Live Speaker of 2026, except as celebrating their 50th year in metal. Last week, or excuse me, 2 weeks ago, I played for you Fast as a Shark, in which musicians from Pantera, Phil Anselmo, lead singer on that song, along with Kirk Hammett, guitarist of Metallica, played Fast as a Shark. Well, now we have the release this week. Rob Halford fronting, along with Rex Brown, bassist from Pantera, and Matthias Jabs from the Scorpions, giving us Balls to the Wall. That will be on my second hour of my playlist today. Avatar will be playing at Royal Albert Hall. Usually when bands go in there, that's often recorded, so we might see a DVD or something from Avatar. I will have material from them coming up in a couple of songs. Metallica has donated $100,000 to Venezuelan earthquake victims. And in a separate story, Metallica has added 90 additional schools to the scholarship program that they have done for decades. We've got new material from Nonpoint, their 11th studio album, The Last Word, is out. And I'll wait and I'll give you the concert lineup when I do that with Mr. Klein, because that's typically what I do. But as we're going to get some new material from Armored Saint, new material from Evanescence and Avatar. I got to throw a Wasp in there because Wasp is coming to Hampton Beach September 30th, along with KK Priest, KK Downing of Judas Priest, and Tim Ripper Owens fronting KK Priest, a dual headline bill. Then I'm going to give you some Godsmack, some Stone Temple Pilots, and Dorothy recapping the show that Mr. Klein and I went to see last week. And don't forget, coming to Derry, another couple of weeks, Don Dokken, along with separate show, but Metal Church. But this week, you are going to have Andrew Freeman fronting the band. Dio Rules. He did his Last in Line, authorized by the surviving members of Dio to front that band, has recently parted ways with them, and is bringing Dio Rules to Derry on Friday night. Again, Mr. Klein and I will be there. So you're going to get some Dio in today's set list, because as regular listeners know, if it's on the set list for Thursday, Friday, and Saturday, that means it has been in my headphones in the last 7 days. No program director, no AI, no magic shuffle. I'm picking the songs. I'm putting them together. So from Armored Saint's latest album, Emotion Factory Reset, this is Close to the Bone. I am Bardicus. It's WSMN.

0: leave you.
1: Evanescence, new material off the Sanctuary album About Us. They just rocked Great Woods a couple of weeks ago. This band was at Hampton the end of May. It's Avatar with their latest, Crying Fire.

What About Me, Metal Nation? It's Godsmack off Lighting Up the Sky album. Godsmack at Greatwoods last week. I'll have the report for you in detail with Mr. Klein. We attended that show along with counselor Andrea Lucas. So the three of us got a perspective on seeing Godsmack, Stone Temple Pilots, and Dorothy. So as I was preparing today's set list, I said I'll take two from Godsmack's latest album, Lighting Up the Sky. One of the two songs that you just heard was part of the set list. I'm going to give you two from Stone Temple Pilots and two from Dorothy. Did I enjoy the show? Yes, as best that you can in 100 degree heat with 100% humidity, as you will recall we had last week, when you're crammed in with 15,000 other people. The lights are going. You're moving around. You're enjoying the show. But boy, is it hot. Godsmack always delivers, but I will, if I'm being critical, tell you Sully Erna's voice sounded a little worn, a little tired. And as he announced from the stage after he finished Mansfield, Massachusetts, he had the show in Bangor, Maine. And that was going to conclude the tour. Was the music good? Absolutely. Was he hitting the notes? It was there, but you could tell it was a little strained, a little tired. Nothing a few weeks rest won't cure. Stone Temple Pilots. I have not seen them since Scott Weiland was in the band, so I did not know how to take the new singer. Yes, he was good, but I kept still expecting to hear Scott Weiland's unique voice every time the next song kicked in. But I knew every song in the set list. And Dorothy came out. I seem to remember her giving me a little more hard rock and less country rock. This set last week sounded a little more country rock to me. So I didn't enjoy it as much as I expected. I was thinking more Amy Lee of Evanescence, Lizzie Hale of Hailstorm, Taylor Momsen from Pretty Reckless, Flyleaf. That's where I was thinking the rock was going to land. It was a little more on the countryside. But I'm going back into the Rock is Dead album to give you two from Dorothy and two classics from Stone Temple Pilots. And with this song, this is how Stone Temple Pilots opened their show last week at Mansfield. I am Barnicus. This is WSMN. Dead and Bloated.

Wicked Ones by Dorothy. You had two from her, two from Stone Temple Pilots, and two from Godsmack, who were here in Mansfield, Massachusetts on Thursday last week. You'll get the full concert report when James Klein joins me for the Counselors of Concert show that we do live every Thursday with a replay on Saturday at 1 o'clock and a replay on Monday evening at 9 o'clock following Hidden Battles with Scott Hydar, a show about law enforcement and veterans for law enforcement, first responders, and veterans. And don't forget to check the VFW report with Mr. James Klein live every Friday morning at 11 o'clock. All right, today's set list is pretty much composed of bands or tributes that are coming to the area. We played some Evanescence, we played some Avatar, Armored Saint, and then, as we just said, the six from last week's concerts. This week, I'm headed to see Dio Rules, so I'm going to give you a handful of songs from his career, one from Rainbow, one from Dio, a couple from Black Sabbath. Then we'll get you ready for Dokken, Metal Church, Marilyn Manson, Rob Zombie, Five Finger Death Punch, new material from them. They're number one on the rock charts, according to Billboard this week. All that and more coming up. I am Bardicus. 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

That song never disappoints. Ronnie James Dio in Rainbow at the time with Stargazer. And now to the Black Sabbath years with Dio, Neon Nights.

The Mob Rules album, The Sign of the Southern Cross, Black Sabbath, fronted by Ronnie James Dio at that time. Dio Rules, playing in Derry this Friday the 10th. We'll have a report for you next week. And these two bands, Dokken is coming to Derry on July 26th. And Metal Church, also coming on the 17th of July. I'll stack those two up. Macy and Derry. Remember, live music makes you feel better. Off Dokken's latest album, Heaven Comes Down. This is Fugitive. I am Barticus. It's WSMN.

Beyond the Black off the debut album by Metal Church. Now we're going to give you two of the duo that are coming to Great Woods the end of August. It's Marilyn Manson into Rob Zombie off Manson's latest album, One Assassination Under God, Chapter 2. Remember, Chapter 1 got released last year. This is Exit Wound. We'll follow that up with Zombie, the Devil Man. It's WSMN, and I am Barticus.

the Devil Man from Rob Zombie, to the latest number one hit on Billboard's rock chart. It's Five Finger Death Punch with Eye of the Storm.

Villainous by Ever Under Fire, and they are opening for Five Finger Death Punch. They're going to be in the Lakes region the end of this month. In This Moment, as announced, they'll be coming to Worcester on September 29th. That's the day before the Wasp and KK Priest show at Hampton. I might be putting some mileage on the car that week. But as promised in the beginning of the Bardicus show, we are celebrating a half of century of heavy metal by Accept. That's their title. There will be an album entitled Teutonic Titans, with special guest appearances from anybody and everybody in metal. We talked about Kirk Hammett playing guitar, Phil Anselmo, the lead singer of Pantera, on Fast as a Shark. This is the Accept song that is most popular, Balls to the Wall, but it is done by Rex Brown of Pantera on bass, Matthias Jabs on guitar, and fronted by Judas Priest singer himself, Rob Halford. In celebration of Accept, it's Balls to the Wall, it's Bardicus, it's WSMN.

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1: USA Radio News, I'm Jim Rinaldi. The teen accused of fatally shooting two students and two teachers at Appalachee High School in Georgia 2 years ago will appear in court this month. Documents filed Friday in Barrow County Superior Court state Colt Gray is set to change his plea when the parties are ordered to appear before the court on July 24th for a plea and sentencing hearing. Gray had been charged as an adult and previously pleaded not guilty. He is facing a total of 55 counts, including malice murder, aggravated battery, and aggravated assault. He faces up to 30 years in prison for second-degree murder charges and up to 180 years in total. Best Buy is recalling thousands of gas ranges for loose knobs that pose a potential fire hazard. Lisa Carton has details.
2: The U.S. Consumer Product Safety Commission announced the recall after Best Buy said the affected gas ranges can be turned on unintentionally by people or pets. The company received one report of a knob being activated by accidental contact, but no injuries have been reported. Over 3,800 Insignia front control gas ranges sold in the U.S. and Canada are included. The recalled appliances were available at Best Buy stores nationally and online from November 2020 through March 2026. I'm Lisa Carton.
1: Charlie Kirk's accused killer is due back in court on September 1st. A Utah judge set the date as a week-long evidentiary hearing, and the case wrapped up on Friday. The judge will then decide if Tyler Robinson will stand trial for the conservative commentator's shooting death on a Utah college campus last year. Prosecutors presented a mountain of evidence in the case, including a recorded interview with Robinson's former roommate and romantic partner. The 22-year-old Robinson faces aggravated murder charges, and prosecutors say they will seek the death penalty. From America's News Network, USA Radio News.
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1: The Trump administration is rolling back endangered species protections, Rob Martier reports.
4: On Friday, the administration announced a new rule that rescinds an interpretation of the Endangered Species Act aimed at mitigating harm to animals. Previously, the government had considered harm as any modification of habitat that hurts animals by affecting their ability to eat, shelter, or breed. The rule change makes destroying an endangered species habitat no longer illegal. This could open the habitats of some species to drilling, mining, and real estate projects. I'm Rob Martier.
1: 10 people are dead after a plane crashed in the Bahamas. Local authorities say the small plane crashed Friday afternoon on North Andros Island as it was coming in for a landing at Andros Airport. 9 of the 10 people on board the Cessna 402 died on impact, and one survivor died later at the hospital. Investigators say the plane had left Nassau and encountered difficulties before landing and then crashed into bushes. The victims have yet to be publicly identified. A bipartisan housing bill automatically became law at midnight after President Trump refused to sign it. The landmark bill, known as the 21st Century Road to Housing Act, is designed to increase the housing supply in the U.S. and bring down costs, partly by limiting large investors from purchasing single-family homes. Trump had refused to sign the bill because Congress wouldn't pass his Save America Act, which would place new restrictions on voting. I'm Jim Rinaldi, USA Radio News.
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8: Hi, this is Sid Mark with more of the July Sounds of Frank Sinatra, and the legend continues. This week it's Duets 1 and 2 from July of 1993. A beautiful ballad session on Columbia, July 1946. And then Frank with Gordon Jenkins, Ernie Freeman, Billy Strange, July of 1967. This week's Sounds of Sinatra. My name is Sid Mark, and you're invited.

0: Ladies and gentlemen, Frank Sinatra and Sid Mark.
1: And again, we bid you welcome to the Sounds of Sinatra, and the legend continues. This week, we have a whole bunch of goodies from Francis Albert, and of course, we include folks like Gordon Jenkins and Nelson Riddle, Billy May, and we get things started right after this. And again, welcome to the Sounds of Sinatra, and we start things off with a marvelous session. This was done July 18, 1963. It's arranged by Nelson Riddle, with the opening tune written by Yip Harburg and Bird Lane. Ladies and gentlemen, it's Sinatra.
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It's that old

0: Frank Sinatra, July the 18th, 1963. Frank, only 48 years old, the same year that he recorded I Have Dreamed and Soliloquy. Incredible form for Old Devil Moon. When I'm not near the girl I love and I've never been in love before. Well, let's go back. Let's go back 17 years earlier with Axel Stordahl in the Columbia Studios. And Frank would lean on a couple of tunes that would become classics, including Julie Stein, Sammy Kahn's Guess I'll Hang My Tears Out to Dry, July 1946, right after this.
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0: Never saw the sun shining so bright. Never saw things looking so right. Noticing the days hurrying by. When you're in love, ow, how they fly. Blue days, all of them gone. Nothing but blue skies from now on.
1: That's Francis Albert, July of 1946. Now, you hear the crooner, which is pretty much what Frank was in the 40s, with a beautiful rendition of Guess I'll Hang My Tears Out in September song, then a tune that I seldom have ever played, maybe you've never even heard before, I Love You, not the one that he did with Billy May, and among my souvenirs, a mild hit, and then Blue Skies, sounding almost as if getting ready to go to the Capitol label. And as promised, from the vaults, Frank Sinatra on radio with a tribute to Cole Porter and George Gershwin right after this.
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A few years ago, Fred Astaire and Eleanor Powell made a picture called Born to Dance. It was naturally a musical with songs by Cole Porter. You may not remember the picture, but you're sure to recognize two Cole Porter hit tunes from it. Axel has created a very wonderful background for the melodies, and here they are.

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with much alarm. The British Museum had lost its charm. How long, I wondered,

Frank on Radio in 1949, a tribute to Cole Porter and George Gershwin. We continue. Now, if you want to have a Christmas album in December, you have to record it in July, as in July 1954, with Gordon Jenkins right after this. For all of you who love to cook Italian, here's a mouthwatering message from Cento. Hey.

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0: Merry Christmas.
1: Francis Albert. Now, why only play that in the 1 month, or November and December? They're so beautifully done. Written by Julie Stein and Sammy Kahn, the Christmas Waltz, Mistletoe and Holly, written in part by Frank himself, and the Christmas song, of course, Mel Torme. July the 19th, 1951, it was Frank Sinatra and Harry James. They were going to do it one more time for Columbia in the studio right after this.
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1: USA Radio News, I'm Jim Rinaldi. The teen accused of fatally shooting two students and two teachers at Appalachie High School in Georgia 2 years ago will appear in court this month. Documents filed Friday in Barrow County Superior Court state Colt Gray is set to change his plea when the parties are ordered to appear before the court on July 24th for a plea and sentencing hearing. Gray had been charged as an adult and previously pleaded not guilty. He is facing a total of 55 counts, including malice murder, aggravated battery, and aggravated assault. He faces up to 30 years in prison for second-degree murder charges and up to 180 years in total. Best Buy is recalling thousands of gas ranges for loose knobs that pose a potential fire hazard. Lisa Carton has details.
2: The U.S. Consumer Product Safety Commission announced the recall after Best Buy said the affected gas ranges can be turned on unintentionally by people or pets. The company received one report of a knob being activated by accidental contact, but no injuries have been reported. Over 3,800 Insignia front control gas ranges sold in the U.S. and Canada are included. The recalled appliances were available at Best Buy stores nationally and online from November 2020 through March 2026. I'm Lisa Carton.
1: Charlie Kirk's accused killer is due back in court on September 1st. A Utah judge set the date as a week-long evidentiary hearing, and the case wrapped up on Friday. The judge will then decide if Tyler Robinson will stand trial for the conservative commentator's shooting death on a Utah college campus last year. Prosecutors presented a mountain of evidence in the case, including a recorded interview with Robinson's former roommate and romantic partner. The 22-year-old Robinson faces aggravated murder charges, and prosecutors say they will seek the death penalty. From America's News Network, USA Radio News.
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1: And again, welcome. More of the July sounds of Frank Sinatra, and the legend continues. Well, it was July the 1st, 1993, almost 31 years after Frank delivered his last cut to the Capitol label, that he returns to the studio. But would it work for Frank Sinatra and with the duet partners? First up was Luther Vandross, but that was only to see how it would work. And would Frank like it? He did. You did. And it sold 13 million copies.

0: some bum she would hate. That is why this chick is a champ. Doesn't like dice games with sharpies and frauds.
1: Whoa, she won't go to Harlem in Lincoln's or Ford.
0: She won't dish that dirt with the rest of those broads.
1: Say what?
0: That's why this chick, she's a champ.

0: That's Francis Albert along with Tony Bennett. Yes, indeed, they did work together outdoors, as it turns out, in Atlantic City. Two shows were scheduled, one was rained out. It was really quite special, and special, too, our many interviews with Frank Sinatra Jr. We have one to replay for you right after this.
1: For all of you who love to cook Italian, here's a mouthwatering message from Cento. 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

You'll find the temperature is the early warning. You may meet some freezing winter morning, but the heat is California dawning in your brain. And you thought life was sane, so light the flame.

0: That's Francis Albert along with the Nelson Riddle, The Days of Wine and Roses, and I'm going to gather that was George Roberts on bass trombone.
1: Yes, it was. George Roberts is a very old and dear friend, and that instrument wouldn't exist without him. He was the one that made it famous with his friend Nelson Riddle.
0: Now, that's the point that I wanted to bring up, and people, when I say this, say, did you not make a mistake when you said that Spice was originally recorded in 1971, because people... Sometimes
1: they're
0: hearing it for the first time.
1: That's correct. I wrote that song in 1970. I was making a record album for Sonny Burke's, the late Sonny Burke's label, which he called Daybreak.
0: Loved it.
1: And we had three sounds. We had a 48-piece orchestra sound for the big swing tunes. Then we had a 32-piece orchestra sound for the ballads. And then I was on the road in those days with an octet, with eight musicians, and I wanted to do some of that as well.
0: Mm-hmm.
1: Now, tactically, it was a very bad move to try to encapsulate three different orchestral sounds under one cover. That should have been three albums. So I figured, how do I justify doing three different sounds in one album? And it occurred to me that if we mixed the sounds up from the big orchestra to the ballad orchestra to the jazz octet, that would become the theme of this record. It would be the variety of the sound on this album that would give it its whole life.
0: Now, people are not...
1: When I was a kid, there used to be an expression about variety being the spice of life. And I said to Sonny Burke, that's what we're going to call this album, Spice.
0: Now, the point that I wanted to make, and when I said this once on the air before, somebody called and said, who exactly are you referring to? I said, well, Frank Sinatra Jr., learned at the knee of the master. And they said, well, obviously you're talking about his father. And I said, no question about that. But you learned at the knee of Nelson Riddle.
1: Absolutely.
0: And I don't think a lot of people know that.
1: I studied
0: that.
1: With Nelson.
0: Yes.
1: Sid. Nelson was my music teacher. I studied counterpoint and orchestration and composition with Nelson Riddle.
0: Now let's repeat again that you wrote the words and the music.
1: In 20 minutes.
0: To Spice.
1: Right. I looked around at the time. I called up a bunch of guys who wrote songs in those days that we had. I talked to Leslie Brickus. I talked to... Bert Bacharach. I said, any of you guys have a melody right now we can call Spice? I'm looking for a title. They were all busy on other projects. So I wrote that song in 20 minutes.
0: I don't know if it's urban.
1: The title of the album.
0: Is it urban myth that your dad said to you, who wrote that?
1: Oh, yeah. No, he was there the night it was made.
0: Uh-huh.
1: He was there the night it was made, and Sonny Burke was in the booth. We had just finished recording that song. And... he came in, and Sonny turned around, and he saw his old friend, Frank Sinatra. He said, Frank, you got to hear the side we just recorded. Now, I was in the studio rehearsing the next arrangement with Nelson and the orchestra, but they were playing it back in the control room. And I came walking in, and I said, hey, Dad, how you doing? And he said, who wrote this? Whose tune is that? I said, that's mine. I wrote that. He said, you wrote the music for that? I said, you wrote the words? I said, sure. Well, he... shall we say, suggested when I made that statement that I needed a laxative. And I think you understand what I'm getting at. So I said, well, that may be true, but I wrote that song anyway. But the big thing came, Sid, for me personally, about a month later, after we made that album, I was playing in a little jazz club at Palm Springs, California. And the great Jimmy Van Heusen lived there, and he came in to hear the show, as he often did. And I told him we had just made a new album, and some of my songs for the first time were on it. And he said, I want to hear it. Now, Jimmy was three sheets to the wind. He was he could drink pretty good. But when he came back to my hotel suite and I put the tape on, he sobered right up. And he said, what was that line when I played that song? And he made me play it for him again. And when it was over, he smiled at me kind of paternally, and he said, well, it would appear Sammy and I... trained you pretty well. I said, yes, I think you did.
0: Well, how come you haven't written more? I know you wrote Missy on the Big Band's Blues album. You
1: oh,
0: did,
1: yeah, yeah, right. No, that's there's very little demand for Frank Sinatra.
0: No,
1: Jr.
0: but I mean,
1: records,
0: for yourself, quite obviously. When you listen to this chart and you listen to the lyrics and the music, I mean, it is what it is. It's Frank Sinatra Jr. and... indeed, something I think Dad would have recorded.
1: We had a bunch of things I wrote, but nobody is interested in songs of that type in this day and age. You know what I mean? unless they're part of a musical show that happens to catch on the stage.
0: Mm-hmm.
1: That's the only chance you really have.
0: So nice to be able to replay one of our many interviews with Frank Sinatra Jr., and we continue with more from Mr. Sinatra right after this.
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Hello, neighbors. Hiya, boys and girls. Say, did you ever hear of a fella named George Gershwin? Sure, I guess everybody knows his music. Rhapsody in Blue, American in Paris, Of Thee I Sing, and a couple of hundred other great compositions. George Gershwin kind of took this 20th century of ours, slicked down its hair, dressed it up in its Sunday best, and set it to music. So we're dedicating our whole broadcast tonight to the memory of the late George Gershwin. Axel Stordahl has whipped up 30 minutes of fine arrangements for Bateau and Orchestra. Janie Powell just flew in from set 17 at MGM to sing Summertime. The celebrated Pied Pipers have a few diminished ninths they'd like to slip into your loudspeaker, and we've brought over a fine mixed chorus headed by Ken Lane just to make sure that this is a special evening. So why don't you just kind of relax and take it easy and enjoy the immortal music of George Gershwin.

So you know how when you go to a movie, there's a musical score in the background that helps to tell the story of the hero's life? Well, that's the way it's been with George Gershwin's music. Only it's real everyday life, and you're the hero. Yes, sir, Gershwin wrote the score for our growing up, yours and mine. And you know something? I got a feeling that it's going to be that way for our kids, too. So I'd like to sing this to little Nancy on her 7th birthday.

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1: It's Frank Sinatra, a tribute to daughter Nancy, June the 4th, 1947. The program, Songs by Sinatra, is on every week. It was on CBS Radio. And this particular show, a complete tribute to George Gershwin. We continue with our tribute to Mr. S. We do it each and every week. We call it The Sounds of Sinatra, and let us return now to July the 29th, 1955. It's Nelson Riddle, Frank, in the studio right after this.
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honey, the funnies weren't funny, they didn't even make me smile. 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

0: Frank Sinatra along with Nelson Riddle, July the 29th, 1955, in Fairy Tale, You Forgot All the Words and Same Old Saturday Night. 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
3: Hi, this is Tony Bennett. And you're listening to The Sounds of Sinatra. And now here's more from Francis Albert.

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0: Ladies and gentlemen, as I usually say at the close of most programs, I wish you everything you want in life for yourselves and your families. 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
1: God bless you, Frank Sinatra. 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
0: I love you too, Sidney.
1: And that's what makes the whole thing go round. Week after week, we call it The Sounds of Sinatra. Having just heard Mr. S on stage, 1957, and when we do these request programs, people are always calling for Skin and You and Me. We Wanted It All in New York, New York, and all the way. But I have fallen in love all over again with that track, I Won't Dance, so don't ask. Look forward to the pleasure of your company. We do it each and every week. My name is Sid Mark. Sounds of Sinatra. Sleep warm.

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Music by Miller, maestro Glenn Miller, and his orchestra. Songs by Gail Reese, Ray Everly, and Tex Benedict. The proceedings coming to you from the Paradise Restaurant in New York City. Thanks, Maestro Glenn. We'll be seeing you soon again.

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And they may find an Earl or Pasha, or a gent that's lots of cash. But when I get married and settle in Brooklyn, he may be a slicker, he may be a hick or a Reuben, but you can bet that he'll be Cuban.

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3: USA Radio News, I'm Jim Rinaldi. The teen accused of fatally shooting two students and two teachers at Appalachee High School in Georgia 2 years ago will appear in court this month. Documents filed Friday in Barrow County Superior Court state Colt Gray is set to change his plea when the parties are ordered to appear before the court on July 24th for a plea and sentencing hearing. Gray had been charged as an adult and previously pleaded not guilty. He is facing a total of 55 counts, including malice murder, aggravated battery, and aggravated assault. He faces up to 30 years in prison for second-degree murder charges and up to 180 years in total. Best Buy is recalling thousands of gas ranges for loose knobs that pose a potential fire hazard. Lisa Carton has details.
4: The U.S. Consumer Product Safety Commission announced the recall after Best Buy said the affected gas ranges can be turned on unintentionally by people or pets. The company received one report of a knob being activated by accidental contact, but no injuries have been reported. Over 3,800 Insignia front control gas ranges sold in the U.S. and Canada are included. The recalled appliances were available at Best Buy stores nationally and online from November 2020 through March 2026. I'm Lisa Carton.
3: Charlie Kirk's accused killer is due back in court on September 1st. A Utah judge set the date as a week-long evidentiary hearing, and the case wrapped up on Friday. The judge will then decide if Tyler Robinson will stand trial for the conservative commentator's shooting death on a Utah college campus last year. Prosecutors presented a mountain of evidence in the case, including a recorded interview with Robinson's former roommate and romantic partner. The 22-year-old Robinson faces aggravated murder charges, and prosecutors say they will seek the death penalty. From America's News Network, USA Radio News.
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3: The Trump administration is rolling back endangered species protections, Rob Martier reports.
6: On Friday, the administration announced a new rule that rescinds an interpretation of the Endangered Species Act aimed at mitigating harm to animals. Previously, the government had considered harm as any modification of habitat that hurts animals by affecting their ability to eat, shelter, or breed. The rule change makes destroying an endangered species habitat no longer illegal. This could open the habitats of some species to drilling, mining, and real estate projects. I'm Rob Martier.
3: 10 people are dead after a plane crashed in the Bahamas. Local authorities say the small plane crashed Friday afternoon on North Andros Island as it was coming in for a landing at Andros Airport. 9 of the 10 people on board the Cessna 402 died on impact, and one survivor died later at the hospital. Investigators say the plane had left Nassau and encountered difficulties before landing and then crashed into bushes. The victims have yet to be publicly identified. A bipartisan housing bill automatically became law at midnight after President Trump refused to sign it. The landmark bill, known as the 21st Century Road to Housing Act, is designed to increase the housing supply in the U.S. and bring down costs, partly by limiting large investors from purchasing single-family homes. Trump had refused to sign the bill because Congress wouldn't pass his Save America Act, which would place new restrictions on voting.
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0: Good morning, gardeners. It's Sunday morning. It's time for your favorite gardener and mine, Patrick Parent. Get yourself a cup of coffee and get out a notebook because it's time to solve all your gardening problems.
1: Good morning, gardeners. Welcome to the Parent Family Garden Club. I'm your host, Patrick Parent. And I'm going to be here for the next couple hours to try and help you out with anything I can in regards to your garden. 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And, you know, hey, we'll be here for the next couple hours doing everything we can to help you, as always. Now, you know, New England, our weather has been up and down. I swear to God, I feel like I talk about the same thing every week when it comes to the weather being up and down. It has just been so just, I don't know. I mean, not this week that just happened, the week prior, I mean, we had so many days in hundreds. This week, I mean, Monday, we've got, like, in some areas in New England, 5-6 inches of rain, and it's in the 60s. And then it's back up to 95 by the end of the week. It's just up and down. Our plants are as confused as you and I out there. And so I thought it would be a good show to kind of discuss some things that you can keep your garden going during the summer. Some things that you should be doing. A lot of these things are pretty obvious, and you already might know it. But if you think of one thing, or you hear one thing and you're like, oh, I didn't realize that, then I did my job. Because I want to make you guys successful. I want to be able to allow you to focus on your gardens and you're outside. Now, it's obviously in some of these days, it's not ideal to be spending time outside for long periods when it's so warm. But, you know, let's, in an ideal situation, let's make sure it's ready to go. So we're going to discuss that today. We got a number of other things. I got a couple emails that came in, and we will try to answer what we can. Right? And just get you going.

beginning of next week here. All right. So obviously this is easier said than done. We are really looking to make sure in our garden this summer to keep the weeds out. I know. Easier said than done. But here's the thing. The weeds that come into our gardens are taking away moisture from our plants. But what are they also doing? They're taking nutrients. They're taking your ability to have a clean area, but they're also, if they're stuck there, they get there, they go to seed, they're producing more weeds. And then everything you've worked on for the plantings isn't showing, right? Now, obviously, I'm not saying in a 100-degree day, get out there and pull weeds. Maybe it's at night when it's cooler. We've had some great night temperatures. Get a little area done at a time. Because the less extras around your plants, you know, the weeds in general, the better your plant will do for you. Your plant's blooms might last a little bit longer. They might look a little bit deeper in color. But the cleanup from it, I know, is a pain in the you know what. But it's going to help you for later. You know, later in the season as you're going. So it doesn't have as much later. Because a lot of times these weeds will go to seed in this heat. Because they grow so much faster than a lot of the plants that are in there. I mean, think about some of these weeds. Some of these weeds feel like they pop up overnight and all of a sudden they're like 2 feet tall, right? It's a lot faster than our plants do it. So keep it in mind and try to get ahead of it. So there's not as much going on later, because those are the time frames where weeds thrive. They don't need a lot. They don't need a lot of anything. They look for bad soil. They look for bad everything. But, you know, it's just want to get ahead of it, okay? Another thing we can be looking at doing, and I think I've spent enough time in the past couple weeks about talking about this, so I'll just touch on it, is looking out for any of those garden pests. Now, I named a number about, I want to say maybe it was 3 weeks ago. I went through an entire show on different bugs and different pests, diseases that could be creeping up this summer. And so I'm not going to go into the details, but with the weather, the humidity, everything that's going along with it, you will start to see more pests in your garden, right? You know, the random rain that we've been getting here and there, if it's extra and it's been sitting because the water can't penetrate the soil, you might start seeing slugs. You know, there might be a number of insects out there. So keep in mind, look for leaves that might have holes in them. Or leaves that have been like chewed on. Leaves that have turned black. Look for webbing in your plants, right? And then look for spotting on the leaves. See if there's anything that's popping up that kind of shouldn't be there, right? But this here is also not just about pests, the garden pests like your whitefly, your caterpillars, those types of things. This is also another time where some of those animals are considered pests. This might be, you know, rabbits. Rabbits have been pretty bad the past couple years. So you got to keep an eye out for those guys. And this is when, you know, they're having their litters in the next few weeks. You're noticing more, you know, more deer,
We'll start.

to pop up. They will have I believe they're called calves with them soon. And they're all going to be looking for food during the summer months. So what can you be doing? You know, can you be using a repellent? Can you be using some sort of guard around your plants? Right? You know, look into all those options of what's going to be best for you, because you might just have one or the other. Maybe it's just rabbits. Maybe it's just deer. Not going to lie, I have both and they are everywhere. Love animals. It's all good. But don't eat my plants, right? Eat somebody else's plants. If you want to eat the neighbor's plants, have at it. But not mine, please. Anyways, that's something we're going to be looking for, because as the drought continues in areas, those animals are looking for food, water, shelter. And if you're being able to take care of your plants, take care of your yard, they're coming right for it. So keep that in mind this summer and the next few weeks. As you know, it's getting hotter, it's staying hotter, it's drier. Animals are going to start coming to your yard looking for more. And this is that time frame, especially if you're able to water your plants. It's a perfect situation for them. Now we got to take a break. We'll be back in a few.

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0: And welcome back to the Parent Family Garden Club. Our phone number here is 339-645-0201. And we're just talking about some things you should be doing this summer to keep your garden going. And touch base on pests, whether it be insects or four-legged. Talked a bit about weeds and not to let the weeds in. Now, some other things we should be thinking about doing this time of year is in a lot of your perennials, removing the spent blossoms, right? Now, there are a number of perennials out there and some annual, mostly annuals, but there are some that don't need to be pinched back or cleaned. But if you're looking for your plants to look great throughout the season, these little jobs like that, the consistent pinching, cleaning, is actually going to help your garden thrive for longer. Just as it is with a plant or a tree that has a limb that is broken, but it's still hanging on, or if it has a disease on the side of it, that plant is focusing wholly on that area and not everything else. It's trying to fix that area. Now, that's part of it. But a lot of times on most plants, when they go to flower, they then go to seed. Seed so that they can rejuvenate and get bigger, stronger, have more plants around them, right? But what does that also signify to the plant? Okay, we've gone to seed. We did our job. We're slowing down. We don't need to produce as many flowers. Whereas if you're cleaning them up, getting rid of some of those spent flowers, and not just the flower, cutting back on some of the stems that don't look so great, it's going to encourage that rebloom. It's going to encourage the blossoms to stay longer. And it's going to keep your plant healthier. But again, if you leave it and it's all just dying back, the plant is going to have that signal coming to it saying, hey, we're done for the season. Let's move on. Right? So some of these plants that you would be looking to do to remove would be a lot of the daylilies, coral bells, daisies, bee balm, phlox. Coral bells is another one. Hostas, right? We know hostas aren't meant for their flowers, but when they go to that flower, it's that same aspect. They slow down. But again, what it's doing is it is telling that plant, hey, I want you to rebloom. I want you to focus here. Let's get this taken down, right? Now, there are some that will put seed pods in later in the season, but those are few and far between with what we're discussing at this point. So the majority of your plants should be, you know, deadheaded, pruned, cleaned. And that could be, you know, parts of some shrubs too. Now I know the knockout rose, right? I leave mine and let it be. But if you notice that it gets hit bad, we have, you know, a storm and all the blossoms have gone by, maybe it would be a good idea to prune it a little bit, clean it back, see what it can do. Right? It's not for all shrubs by any means. You know, more focus on those perennials that are going to rebloom. You know, most of the shrubs, it's not going to do much for you when it comes to like an azalea or rhododendron. It's still going to need a full season. But I bring up the knockout roses. You know, roses are that in between of a shrub and perennial. Even though a knockout rose is considered a shrub rose, it is one that you could clean up. Really more to make sure it looks good and clean. But two, to make sure if something happened to it, there was a storm or something, it's not sitting there when the humidity kicks up. Now, obviously, the knockout roses don't have a lot of diseases or issues, but it's always good just to be safe around all your plants. So removing those spent blossoms is huge this time of year to make sure your plants thrive throughout the season. Now, plenty more to discuss in regards to our gardens this summer, so stay tuned. We'll be back in a few.
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0: 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So nice and easy way, just in case you missed something from today or any other show, is today I'm giving out a lot of information, so just want to throw it out there. All right, back to your summer garden. What else can we be doing to help our garden thrive? Now, here's one that I've been trying to talk more about the past couple years. The more I understand it, the more I look into it, the more it makes sense. Sometimes mulching in the summer is better than the rest of the year because it's helping keep that moisture into the soil a little bit where it needs to be in those summer months. It's also keeping the weeds down, which we've talked about the weeds. We don't want them there and what they do. But it also keeps the root system cool and allows it to kind of just chill out a bit. Right? Because the cooler the roots are during the summer months, the less stressed out the plant will be. When the plant's stressed out, we obviously open up the door for other things like diseases, insects, underwatering, overwatering damage. Usually it's underwatering, right? What's also happening is when the ground is really hot, as I mentioned in the first segment, and the weather is warm, there's lots of humidity, lots of heat, weeds thrive in it. So adding this mulch is going to help keep those weeds down as well. Now, I'm not saying let's stop mulching in the spring or the fall like you always do. What I'm saying at this point is maybe it's time to add a few more bags here and there. Summer, look around and see which plants, even though established, are having maybe a little bit more of an issue in your yard. Now, I see it in my yard. One side of the house, it gets a little bit more shade, but the plants have been there the same amount. Obviously, they're two different hydrangeas, but one hydrangea is always, and it's been there for almost 4 years now, always wants more water. Whereas the other one, I barely touch. Okay, barely touch. It would be lucky now if I put water on that one. I put water on the other one, and maybe I've created this monster myself. But some of your plants, more than others, might need a little bit more help. So what I'm saying is, between the two hydrangeas, I'm going to put the mulch on the one that's going to have watering issues, that's not going to have enough water at all times, versus the other one, which barely gives me issues. So that's the type of thing when it comes to mulching. I'm not saying switch everything, go out and get 10 yards of mulch and remulch the yard. I'm saying touch-ups, cleanups of it. As you might notice after time, you went in there this spring and you did some cleanups at the beginning of the season. You mulched and maybe you missed something. Or you've been watering, you put annuals in a garden, you've been watering, you've moved through, you've weeded because there were some weeds there, but now that area has no mulch or minimal mulch. So want to make sure you realize it's okay to do that now. And a lot of times it is 100% helpful for your plants. And it's going to be so much better for the long term of your plants. Okay. Now, going with that, while we're out there, and maybe we should be thinking about doing this right before we mulch, but take a look at your plants and say, do any of them need some sort of, you know, staking or support system? You know, look at it and say, all right, at the beginning of the year, obviously it was small. I knew it was going to climb. It's climbed that whole thing. But now it's above and beyond where it should be. It's never too late to add a few more stakes or support systems into your plants. I was having a conversation with somebody recently. I'm trying to picture it in my head who it was, but it doesn't matter. But I was talking to somebody about tomato cages. And a lot of the newer tomato cages, you know, the just, it's got two round spots and then three spikes coming up the side to hold it so it can go around your tomato, right? You can put it into the ground, the tomato grows up. But they're not obviously built the way they used to. The welds are just not the same on the smaller ones, the inexpensive ones. But a lot of them are small. Now, I remember when I lived in Maine with my parents in the garden that they had, my dad had 6 foot tall towers that went around the tomato plants. So they had a good support system. Now, I'm not saying you got to do that right now, but maybe it's something for your future, because at this time of year, this is when plants start to get heavier. You know, your vegetables are fruiting. They're going to start to lean over more. Your sunflowers are going to be up in the next couple weeks. Well, we want to get them to stay straight up. Some of your vines have grown bigger. Well, what type of trellis do you have underneath it? And what can you add? But it is something to help support your plants. That's what you can do for them. Because the other thing is when it gets to a certain point and it starts to bend, what happens with the stem? The stem will bend, you know, slowly on a lot of them will weep over, but then it gets to a point where it's so heavy it bends. And it starts to rip away at part of the main, you know, shoots. It can cause cracks in it, which would open up the door to pathogens, to diseases. When you have a windy or a thunderstorm, which happens a lot during the summer months, those are most likely to topple over rather than ones that you have kept straight up with supports. Now, they've made so many different styles of supports nowadays that you can't really see all of them. And you just don't realize they're there because the plant grows right through it. You know, one of my favorite is the grow through ring. It kind of looks like a peony ring. A peony ring is just two round with a couple posts on the side to hold it so the peony can go straight up. It's basically a different version of a tomato cage. But they have these grow through grids where the top is a grid. But they're about like an inch to inch and a half squares all around the circle. So that as the plant grows, it grows through it and you can kind of lift it up a little bit. And so that plant stays up and supported, not just at the above, but below as well. But it fades away. You don't see it. The grow through grids are amazing. I mean, obviously they're green. So a lot of our plants are green. And when they grow right through it, you don't see that they're there till the spring or till the fall when you're cutting back. Or, you know, if you aren't cutting back those perennials and you go to clean it up in the spring, that's when you find it again. So it's giving support to the plants that we should be doing. And I mentioned maybe we should be doing this before we put the mulch in. It's probably a good idea. Doing the support system first. So when you're walking around, you're trudging around in that area, you could be moving mulch, you know, moving debris, those types of things. Put it down, then put the mulch in afterwards. Now, here are a couple that are pretty obvious, right? You're going to say, okay, yep, great, know it. Feed your garden during the summer months. Feed it, right? You want to feed your garden with, you know, liquid fertilizers. A nice wettable powder or water-soluble type is a good one. It can be any type you want. I'm a big fan of the Jax Classic, but you could use Miracle-Gro. You could use any of those wettable powders. Okay. And a lot of times we're fertilizing every couple weeks. Our plants are stressed enough as it is with environmental conditions. We need to give something back to them. And that's where that fertilizer comes in. Now, I'll tell you, some people will say, well, you know, why do I need to fertilize this? It's fine. It's just going to happen. It'll be fine. And, you know, I'm not going to do it every 2 weeks. During the summer months, it's too hot. It doesn't matter. Well, it does. We're going to look to, you know, keep it on our annuals, really, at this point, not our shrubs and perennials. Those guys would be using the slower release. We're talking more for your annuals, your hanging baskets, your containers in the front. You know, it's something to keep them going. The other thing is, too, is we've noticed a pattern has started to form with our weather. We've been starting to get some more heavy thunderstorms here and there and more rain. When we get these heavy rains, it flushes the system and pulls the nutrients. So during the summer, it is even more important to put that fertilizer back in to keep that plant healthy and have those elements available for it, right? Because every time we have a hard rain, it pushes that fertilizer further out. And we don't want that to happen, okay? You know, there are still some plants that some of the bigger woody type plants that you can fertilize, you know, some roses, some blueberries, you know, some of the fruits can still be fertilized in a granular form throughout the season a couple times. Obviously, you want to look at the package. I'm a big fan of the Espoma products. Take a look and it'll tell you how much to use it. But, you know, roses can be done once a month, I believe, with the Espoma rose tone. You know, a vegetable and tomato tone, you can use it often. You know, so it's not just about the wettable powder, but we should look at a few of the alternates that do have that slower release or, you know, longer lasting fertilizer. You know, liquid fertilizers rarely last more than 2 weeks. So that's why on some of these plants, you got to look at the slower release type plant foods. Okay. Little bit more to discuss in how to keep your garden going this summer. But stay tuned. We're going to take a break here. The phone number is 339-645-0201. We'll take a break. We'll be back in a few.
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0: 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And we're discussing some things to be doing this summer in your garden. Now, there's one pretty obvious one that's coming up in just a minute here. But a couple things you should be doing this time of year. It can't hurt to add a little bit of color here and there, middle of the summer, right? You got some houseplants, some tropicals, you know, even some plants that are very heat tolerant that are starting to bloom mid, you know, July into heavy part of the summer into August. You know, cannas. Right? Cannas are going to start blooming, if they haven't already, very soon, right? Look at some other annuals that might be starting to bloom right now and add a pop of color. See what you can do to get it going and just add something else. Now, easier said than done, again, but, you know, look for some different varieties that are going to tolerate the heat. And that's where, you know, some of those houseplants come in. Houseplants that love sun can usually do well in drought tolerant conditions. So maybe it's adding a few of those to it with some color into the garden. The other thing, and this is something we've discussed for a while, is journaling about your garden, writing down when you're seeing things happen in the garden. And it doesn't always have to be bad things. It doesn't have to be diseases, insects. It can be, hey, this year, my hydrangea bloomed for 4 weeks instead of three. Or this year, my hydrangea had so many blooms I couldn't count, whereas last year it had three. And you can kind of look at it and say, what did I do? But what you can also do is take pictures of the garden at the different parts of the season to say, that's how it looks right here. These are the conditions. What else can I put there? Where can I add? What's really going on? And then on top of that, maybe you're so proud of your garden, you've done some great things that you want to share with all your friends and family. Got to take pictures to have that happen, right? You know, pictures are, it didn't happen. That's what I've heard. And finally, the big thing, enjoy it, right? Enjoy the area that you have. Get out there, spend some time in the garden. It's not always about cleaning or looking for pests or pruning it back. It's about taking time to stop and smell the roses and enjoy it. Because you've worked all year to get to this point. So take some time outside. Enjoy what you've done, the labor that you have put into it. So you can say, hey, that's mine. I'm proud of that. Now, there is one more thing, and I'm going to spend a good amount of time in the next hour, and that's watering. But that's pretty obvious. I'm going to give a few techniques that I've used when it comes to watering, but it is one of the most obvious of all the things I've said, is making sure you water during the summer months when you can. And taking care of the plants, because a lot of times when we have some of this heat, it gets so dry. These plants stress out, and you don't even have a chance to do any of these.
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2: USA Radio News, I'm Jim Rinaldi. Lindsey Graham has died. NBC News says his office has confirmed that the Republican senator from South Carolina has died at age 71 after a brief and sudden illness. A statement from Graham's office says the senator's family appreciates prayers at this time and asks for privacy during this incredibly difficult period. NBC News says emergency personnel responded to a call for cardiac arrest at Graham's Capitol Hill home on Saturday night, and photographs showed paramedics carrying a person on a stretcher from Graham's home to an awaiting ambulance. There's no word yet on his cause of death. Graham had served in the House of Representatives before being elected to the Senate in 2003 and was seeking re-election in the November midterms. NBC News says he had just returned from a trip to Ukraine, where he met with President Volodymyr Zelensky. Graham was chairman of the Senate Budget Committee and was a close ally of President Trump. He was scheduled to appear on NBC's Meet the Press Sunday morning. Iran has launched a new round of attacks on U.S. allies in the Gulf region. Al Arabiya News says sirens and explosions were heard in Qatar, Bahrain, and the United Arab Emirates on Sunday, after Tehran announced it was closing the Strait of Hormuz until further notice. No casualties have been reported. The Pentagon says it struck Iran early Sunday after the Islamic Revolutionary Guard fired on a container ship that was traveling through an unauthorized route through the strait. Iran says it retaliated by striking U.S. bases in the region with ballistic missiles and drones. Construction is underway on Two World Trade Center in New York, marking another milestone in rebuilding the site 25 years after the September 11 attacks. The 55-story tower will serve as American Express headquarters and complete the final major piece of the World Trade Center complex. From America's News Network, USA Radio News.
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0: Good morning, gardeners. It's Sunday morning. It's time for your favorite gardener and mine, Patrick Parent. Get yourself a cup of coffee and get out a notebook because it's time to solve all your gardening problems.
1: Good morning, gardeners. Welcome to the Parent Family Garden Club. I'm your host, Patrick Parent. And we got about an hour left of the show and still plenty of information to get to you today. Let me get you a couple ways to get a hold of us before we jump into that. Our phone number, 339-645-0201. Again, 339-645-0201. 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And love to hear from you guys. Now, a lot of good information in the last hour. I wanted to just touch a little bit more on pollinators. I'm not going to go into the long discussion of all the different plants. We mentioned a few, but what I want to talk about is during the heat, during this hot water, hot time, we actually need to benefit our pollinators by adding a water source in our garden. And a lot of you might already have it. Now, you could use bird baths. There could be, you know, a water garden or small ponds. Just any shallow area, maybe a shallow dish. We want to make sure that the water stays shallow so that the insects can actually reach it. When it gets too deep, they actually, it might not be so beneficial for them. They might not make it, right? But a lot of the natural sources are the lakes, rivers, streams, springs. They'll actually go into areas, vernal pools or intermittent streams, different small areas. But they're looking for water. It's not just about the pollination from the plant, right? It's not just getting the pollen, the nectar, whatever they're after. They also need the water just like you and I. Obviously, they're not drinking gallons of it, but they need it. And it should be out for your birds, but also the hummingbirds. The hummingbird is a great pollinator, but does need some water out there. So here's the deal. If you're going to man-made area for them, make sure there's something provided for the insects to really land on and drink. Okay, because they're not going to land in the water. They want to be able to be on something solid to get the water. You need to make sure you change the water 2 to 3 times per week. And I'll give you some details on one, why, and two, another reason why it would be a bad idea. So stay tuned on that. And it's making sure it's always there. And that's, you know, it should have started early spring, but this goes all the way to the fall. Okay. So not just in the hot periods of time. We need to do it throughout the season. So that's why bird baths are such a great one. You want to look for a shallow bird bath, not one that is very deep, you know, a couple inches. To be honest, that's not even great for birds in general. They like shallow as well. So if you have a bird bath that's shallow, it's beneficial for the pollinators and the birds here. You know, take a look and see on your plants, you know, are some of them more wetland type plants, or are they, you know, they can do with drought. The ones that are more wetland type plants, you might be able to have more access to water in that area because the plants are looking for more and it's already a wetland, right? Now, here's one of the reasons why I was saying it is very important to clean the water. Now, mosquitoes. You've heard me talk about mosquitoes and how bad they are and what they can do. Well, mosquitoes can lay a ton of eggs in water. Now, a female mosquito will lay between 100 to 300 eggs in one batch. But in their lifetime, it's 1,000 to several thousand eggs in its lifetime. Now, its lifetime isn't, you know, years, months, it's weeks, right? Those mosquito eggs will hatch within 24 to 48 hours in good conditions. It could take a little bit more depending upon if it's cool, it's shade, you know, just the conditions, everything environmentally around it. So its process is literally a 10 to 14 day process from egg to adult. But each process is about 2 to 3 days. And so if you are cleaning water sources on a regular, let's say every 3 days, the cycle of insect eggs that are in water, you're going to be able to break it and not have as many in your yard. Whereas if you're doing it every 4 to 7 days, we're already halfway through that process and they're basically out of the water now and starting to survive and look for, you know, its next meal to then create more eggs and go into that process of 1,000 to several thousand eggs that

to enjoy ourselves out there, and we want to get rid of, you know, just the nuisance that they are, with the side of the danger when it comes to what they could affect us with. So bringing it up because, you know, we're talking pollinators. It's something that I don't think gets talked about a lot with pollinators. We talk about the plants. We talk about what it wants and the colors and everything. But it does need a water source. So just keep an eye on it. You know, the other thing here too, and I've read a lot of different articles about mosquitoes. And if the conditions are right, they can go through a process, their whole process, in 4 to 7 days, not the 7 to 10 days. Okay. So that's why I'm saying, like, clean the water sources. All right. Now, Rich had another question for us, and it was, the second question has to do with lawn grasses that happen to produce a head and go to seed before it gets removed by the mower. Would this grass drop viable seeds and assist in overseeding my lawn? Should I leave it for a period of time before mowing? I am not a proponent of no mow May. Is this a way to improve my lawn? Well, I'd say no, mostly, because if we're letting a lot of our plants go to a point, it's not actually going to benefit the long-term health of the blades of grass and your lawn itself. We've talked a number of times on mower height and cutting a specific amount of the grass blade. We always want to cut about a third of the grass blade, not more than that, so that it can get stronger. Whereas if we're leaving the plants to go to seed and then we're cutting them, it usually means we're cutting them well over half of its size, which could lead to diseases. It could lead to a number of issues in the lawn. So for part of it, I'd say, yeah, I wouldn't do it. But I have some other ideas for you with that. So stay tuned. We're going to take a break here. We'll be back in a few minutes.

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0: 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And there's a link on there that you can send us an email. While you're there, you can actually go to our previous episodes, whether it be Apple or Spotify. You can click either one. It'll bring you. Website is under construction. Not everything's there yet. Like I said earlier in the show, I was on vacation last week. We were away. Didn't get to do what I was hoping on the website. In fact, I didn't do anything other than hang out with my kids and my family. So I think that was a win for me, but I'll get that info done for everybody else soon. All right, back to info. Now, Rich was questioning about the grass that goes to seed. Will that help it? Well, here's the thing. It's not going to. But I have a way for your to have a different type of grass seed, different type of grass blade in your lawn. It's not going to look different than everything else, but actually is self-healing. There is a tall fescue out there called RTF. It's a turf saver. It's rhizomious tall fescue. What it is it's self-healing. Now, it repairs itself because it spreads by rhizome in the soil versus by seed, okay? So you put the seed down, it starts to develop into the lawn, but then it actually starts to spread. It produces a very thick, lush, soft-touch turf. It actually will help. It will get deep roots. It actually, another good thing is it's a great tolerance for heat and dry conditions. You won't have to overseed as much and you won't have to water as much. But it is the only type of seed out there that is self-healing. And that's why it's called the rhizomious tall fescue. Now, it's only been around a little over 10 years or a little bit more, but it's being used more and more in golf courses or sports facilities because it's just constantly fixing itself. And it's not an issue where you're going to have to reseed everything because it's self-repairing. It also will save about 30% on your watering, right? Sun and shade. And it is something that there are sod vendors out there, so you could buy it in rolls or you could buy it in seed, right? Where I work at Mahoney's Garden Center in Massachusetts, we recently switched over to the RTF sod. I know a grower that is part of the Massachusetts Nursery and Landscape Association. It's a member. And we were talking about it, and he started just giving me the details to it. And I was like, wow, you know, why didn't I know about this? Why didn't I look into this before this? Because the one thing about sod, and if you've put sod down or put grass seed down, you always feel like you have to fix something or the edges burn, or is it going to, you know, how much water is it going to need? And is it going to be clumpy or is it going to be a nice mat? And with a lot of the fescues and rye, they clump. Whereas this RTF, the rhizomious tall fescue, spreads. So it's multiple plants throughout the ground and you're not having clump forms in your yard. Now, I have a lot of tall fescue in part of the yard that was here when we bought it. And that is very clumpy. And I'll tell you, you could tell it just wasn't good stuff. So this RTF is a great product, and it would actually be a good one to use in the long term for you if you're not having to worry about mowing as much, or you just, it's not thick. So the RTF seed is a good one for you to be using. Now we do need to take a break here. We'll be back in a few.
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0: And welcome back to the Parent Family Garden Club. Our phone number here is 339-645-0201. Again, 339-645-0201. You can call or text us on that line. We do have another question from Rich. I've broke them up a little bit so that we can have separate discussions here. But he says that, as recommended, I have my soil tested every few years and the values increase every time. His phosphorus is 83.4 parts per million. The potassium is 273. Calcium is 5270. The magnesium is 324. Sulfur is 43.6 with a pH of 7.0. Now, he's used the Jonathan Green products as I've recommended and basically only apply his compost as fertilizer. The compost is just from the kitchen and extended plants, no ashes or lawn clippings. I do cover the garden with winter rye. My question is, all these values are well above optimum. What should I limit in my compost heat? Well, let's talk a little bit first about the numbers that you gave me. They're definitely very high. I didn't see the nitrogen. All I got was the potassium on there, but those numbers are high. Your pH level is high, but the one that sticks out is the magnesium. The magnesium is at 324 parts per million. Well, I'll tell you, I believe it's supposed to be closer to 100, if I remember correctly, but it's not supposed to be that high. Magnesium creates a blocker in the system and in the soil system and doesn't really allow fertilizer to move where it needs to go. You might notice some plants maybe are a little slower. Some plants have some issues here and there, but it doesn't always, you know, it creeps up on you. It's nothing somewhat major at this point. But if this is a vegetable garden, you know, 7.0 for a pH is good. We could drop it a little bit to a 6.5 or 6.5, 6.7. But we need to drop all these numbers that you have in the lawn, especially that magnesium. Now, you mentioned the Jonathan Green products. They have a product called Love Your Soil. Love Your Soil is a product. It does have sulfur, which you have a good amount in there, and it does have a little bit of calcium on some of their aspects. But the Love Your Soil is a product that will break down that magnesium. It will break down all these other elements that are kind of stuck in your soil. And so every once in a while, it needs a good flush through to get the nutrients where it needs to be. We don't want these nutrients to be so high. You know, phosphorus in New England is usually high already. That's why you see a lot of phosphorus-free type fertilizers. But you got to do something about it when it's there. We got to flush it through the system. And that's where that Love Your Soil comes in. That Love Your Soil can be done in three applications in a full season and break up those numbers by over half and bring them down a level where now the fertilizer and everything you're putting down can go into the system, be used the way it needs to be, and the excess can be flushed through. So that Love Your Soil you do in 6-week intervals. So say you were to do it today. So you would do one today, you would do one application in 6 weeks, and then 6 weeks after that. Now the recommendation on the package will say 6 pounds per 1,000 square feet if you're trying to keep the product the same as it is. You want to double it if you're trying to fix something. So you're using 12 pounds per 1,000 square feet. yes, that's a lot of an area. And I wouldn't say, you know, all gardens are, you know, 100 by 10. But they could have some depth to them. So you got to figure out how big it is. And then you can figure out how much of this Love Your Soil you need to put down. Now, even if it's half of 1,000 square feet, it's 500 square feet. You're using 6 pounds three times, which gets you to 18 pounds. And the smallest bag, I believe, that Jonathan Green has for the Love Your Soil is 18 pounds. So it's perfect for three applications of a 500 square foot garden bed. At the end of all of this process, a lot of the nutrients are going to be flushed out. You're not going to have as much. You could actually bring your pH level down to like a 6.0. So at that point, that's when we want to start getting back to adding a little bit of fertilizer to the garden. Get something that's more of an all-purpose, a lighter one, like a 5-5-5 or a 10-10-10. So a lot of those guys will have the other elements to add to it. You might want to add some lime to bring it back up. But I do recommend, after this season has gone through, and if you've done the Love Your Soil in three applications, running another soil test. Because we know what it is right now. But after these, you know, 18 weeks or so, it's less than that. I think it's 6 weeks. 6 weeks. Oh, it's at the end, another 6 weeks at the end of that. That's why it's 18 weeks. My math wasn't math in there. Sorry, Rich. So at the end of 18 weeks, that's when you get the soil test. So we know where we're at for next year. Because if we flush the soil, we flush the system and not as much as there, your plants are going to have to, are going to need it for next year. So what can we do if we don't know how much is needed? So you get the soil test towards the end of the year. That way you know that it's ready. That winter rye is a great cover. It's great to add into that. I would not stop doing that any year. It's perfect to have to it. But something needs to be done about those numbers in order for the compost that you're using on the garden to get the most benefits for you, right? Now, you can use lawn clippings. You can use the ash to it. There's a number of products to compost heaps. You're looking at the green and the browns, right? That's kind of how they look at it. So a lot of the common compostable items, your greens are those kitchen scraps that you're talking about. Now, yard waste, you know, the grass clippings are green, but the leaves and some of the, you know, garden debris are the browns. Paper and cardboard can actually be part of your compost for brown. Like shredded newspaper, cardboard, paper towels, paper that's not, you know, shiny, okay? Nothing that has like a plastic coating. So that's a great combination of your greens and browns. You need the greens and browns because the greens are high in nitrogen and the browns are high in carbon. And you need to have a 50-50 balance of that, because what it will do is ensure the proper decomposition and will prevent odor issues. Now, another one you could add, I just thought it would be wood chips, would be another brown. But it's a 50-50 mix here to make it so it is beneficial and has the right decomposition. So yes, the scraps that you're using from the kitchen, perfect. You kind of want to stay away from any meat or dairy, you know, the processed type foods, those types of things, because they give an odor to it depending upon where the compost heap is. So You don't need to use that. The other thing you could actually add to it is you could bring in earthworms. The red, I think they call them like red wigglers. They're a good composting worm that will have worm castings as it's breaking down the compost for you, and will have the added benefit and will help break it down a little bit quicker. But having a combination of the greens and browns will actually get you a stronger compost that when you use it, it's going to add to that level of organic material that I also find in Massachusetts, New England, and a lot of states out there, there is never enough organic material in the soil. Organic material helps your microbes in the soil survive. If there's not a lot of organic material in the soil, the microbes have nowhere to feed on. They have nothing to, get bigger, stronger. And so your plants are harmed by not having that. So organic material would be one thing on a soil test that I would say, unless it's literally a compost pile, is never enough, right? A lot of soil tests that I've read will say anywhere between, it starts at zero, obviously, but I usually see them between 5% and 10% organic material in the soil. More on the 5 side. I've seen a couple up to 12, but it's very rare. And those people who have that 12% have been adding compost year after year after year and have been doing it. But it is something that you can find your gardens. There's so much more beneficial, the soil-wise, with added compost. And why not use what you already have? But an easy one to add for your compost pile would be leaves, right? The end of the season, push a bunch of leaves in there, mix it in, do the best you can. You could add wood chips, you could add some shredded paper, cardboard, whichever, and it will help you. So, Rich, those were all your questions. I hope I answered them. I know I kind of brought it out a little bit, but I wanted to be able to talk about each point in this discussion, because there's a lot for it. There's a lot of detail in each one. So again, I appreciate it. Rich emailed us at parentfamilygc@gmail.com. And it's perfect when you send an email, because you can ask like 10 questions, right? And I can break them up and I can kind of answer all of them and give you even more detail on each one instead of just trying to go quick, right? So, what else is going on out there? I know that I don't have any other questions. I forgot I was looking at it and saying, all right, there were 3 or 4 questions, but it was all Rich on different ones. So what else is going on there? The heat has been killing us slowly. It's so hot, the sweat. It's just too much. It's just been hard to deal with. But I will say supposed to have a decent week temperature wise. Hopefully get a little break from it so we can not be so hot all the time. Now we're going to take a break. We're going to come back, wrap up the show, put a nice little bow on it. So stay tuned. We'll be back in a few.
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0: And welcome back to the Parent Family Garden Club. Our phone number here is 339-645-0201. Again, 339-645-0201. And happy 4th of July to everybody. It is, or was my father's favorite holiday. And we always look forward to it, even though we gave him you know what about it. But we would be woken up on 4th of July day with Stars and Stripes Forever blaring on. I mean, it was a radio at one point. It was a tape player. Then it was a CD player. Then it was his phone. And this was no matter where you were. If we weren't at home for a holiday, there would be a phone call. Literally just, you'd answer the phone and it would be Stars and Stripes Forever. I'll tell you, those are some memories that I all the time just remember. Those are some fun memories that, 4th of July was my father's favorite holiday. He's passed it on to me and my two brothers, to the point where my two brothers and I now will send that song to each other via text. And if you see some ridiculous outfits, it's usually us because we're enjoying our time for 4th of July. But this year, the 250th birthday of our great nation. So I say happy 4th of July to everybody. And, make some memories this year, but not memories of like, losing fingers or things. Make memories of enjoying yourself. Blare Stars and Stripes Forever. Wear an American flag shirt, a hat, pants, overalls, whatever, but enjoy it, right? Right. So in the next couple of weeks, we're going to, have some discussions about the next season, which is fall, right? I'm thinking that way because maybe it'll help some of the heat go away. But in the next few weeks, we really need to start planning for what we're going to be doing for the fall. So we'll start talking about the process of getting ready, whether it be cleaning, killing an entire area to reseed, spraying something to get rid of it, or overseeding in the lawn. Or are there seeds that you can put down for fall crops? Planning for that next season so that when the season hits, we're ready. Because I will tell you, the month of July and August go so quickly. For me with my three girls, it goes so quickly, and then they're back in school. And it's like, I have so many things going on. I don't want to not get these projects done. So I will start to plan and say, all right, this area, I'm going to redo the lawn. How am I going to do that? So we're going to discuss that in the upcoming weeks to get you ready for fall. And I'll tell you, it's really the middle to end of August where the start of all of this is. And there's a lot of projects we can do in the meantime to get ready. So we will be discussing those as the weeks to come, as well as any of the questions that you guys have. Email me, call, text. We're here to help you out with your garden. And it doesn't matter where you are. There are a lot of issues with your plants that are identical. It might just be on a different host plant, or it might be too warm or too cold, but a lot of issues on your lawn or garden are universal no matter where you are, because we're going to solve them the same way and usually with the same products or a slight different version of that product that's very close. So it doesn't matter where you are. I'd love to hear from you guys, be able to help you out. A reminder on our email address is parentfamilygc@gmail.com. You can also call us at 339-645-0201, and you can text that line as well. And as always, guys, till next week, get out there, plant something. Now be good to each other. And hey, maybe we'll just start playing Stars and Stripes forever every day. Happy 4th of July to everybody. Until next week, I'll talk at you guys later. Have a great one, everybody. We'll see you.
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1: USA Radio News, I'm Jim Rinaldi. Lindsey Graham has died. NBC News says his office has confirmed that the Republican senator from South Carolina has died at age 71 after a brief and sudden illness. A statement from Graham's office says the senator's family appreciates prayers at this time and asks for privacy during this incredibly difficult period. NBC News says emergency personnel responded to a call for cardiac arrest at Graham's Capitol Hill home on Saturday night, and photographs showed paramedics carrying a person on a stretcher from Graham's home to an awaiting ambulance. There's no word yet on his cause of death. Graham had served in the House of Representatives before being elected to the Senate in 2003 and was seeking re-election in the November midterms. NBC News says he had just returned from a trip to Ukraine where he met with President Volodymyr Zelensky. Graham was chairman of the Senate Budget Committee and was a close ally of President Trump. He was scheduled to appear on NBC's Meet the Press Sunday morning. Iran has launched a new round of attacks on U.S. allies in the Gulf region. Al Arabiya News says sirens and explosions were heard in Qatar, Bahrain, and the United Arab Emirates on Sunday after Tehran announced it was closing the Strait of Hormuz until further notice. No casualties have been reported. The Pentagon says it struck Iran early Sunday after the Islamic Revolutionary Guard fired on a container ship that was traveling through an unauthorized route through the strait. Iran says it retaliated by striking U.S. bases in the region with ballistic missiles and drones. Construction is underway on 2 World Trade Center in New York, marking another milestone in rebuilding the site 25 years after the September 11 attacks. The 55-story tower will serve as American Express headquarters and complete the final major piece of the World Trade Center complex. From America's News Network, USA Radio News.
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1: President Trump is paying his respects to the late Senator Lindsey Graham. Graham died unexpectedly late Saturday at the age of 71. Early Sunday, Trump posted his condolences on social media and called Graham one of the greatest people and senators I have ever known and a true American patriot. Trump said Graham will be greatly missed and that funeral arrangements will be announced in the coming days. Iran says the Strait of Hormuz is closed until further notice. The country's Islamic Revolutionary Guard released a statement Sunday saying it was closing the oil shipping lane because a vessel was traveling on an unauthorized route and disregarded Iran's warnings to change its course. The statement said the vessel was struck and brought to a halt, and that it was closing the strait until the end of U.S. interference in this region. Iran has reportedly launched a new round of attacks on U.S. allies in the Gulf region. Al Arabiya News says sirens and explosions were heard in Qatar, Bahrain, and the United Arab Emirates on Sunday. 10 people are dead after a plane crashed in the Bahamas. Local authorities say the small plane crashed Friday afternoon on North Andros Island as it was coming in for a landing at Andros Airport. 9 of the 10 people on board the Cessna 402 died on impact, and one survivor died later at the hospital. Investigators say the plane had left Nassau and encountered difficulties before landing and then crashed into bushes. The victims have yet to be publicly identified.
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9: Laney, bottom of the racetrack. Chastain makes it three wide. He'd like to take a spot here on the backstretch.
8: It's the Quaker State 400.
9: Ross Chastain shot out of a cannon from the sixth starting spot. He has already moved up to second. Here comes Larson. Just like I said, he'll try to get the lead on those new tires really fast. He's going to pull it off in three. He'll try it in two. Barely squeezes ahead of Hamlin.
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1: This is the day that the Lord has made. I am rejoicing and I am glad in it. I stand to receive all the benefits loaded into this day for me. My cup of blessings for today is in good measure, pressed down, shaken together, and running over, more than I could ever ask for or thought of. People who do not know me will rise up today to favor my cause. They will favor my business, favor my dreams, my vision. I welcome every challenge today because it is a stepping stone to my next level of greatness. I dominate and I conquer every challenge. The impossible has become possible for me today. The weapon of the enemy against me today, I render useless. Today, every thought that revolts against my God-given dreams and desire, I cast down and condemn. For this is my heritage as a child of God. I am whole, from the crown of my head to the soles of my feet. No sickness, no disease shall dwell in my mortal body, because I have been healed by the blood of Jesus Christ. Therefore, I am living a divine, healthy life. The children whom the Lord has blessed me with, and I are for signs and wonders in this land. All my children will be taught by the Lord, and great shall be their peace. It is a great and wonderful day, brothers and sisters out there. Let us rejoice and be glad in it. Today, briefly, we're going to be talking about seed time and harvest time. Seed time and harvest time. It is, you're either planting or harvesting. You are, whatever you're experiencing today is a seed that has been planted in the past. And whatever you will experience tomorrow will be the seed that you deliberately sow if you want to see your dreams and visions come to pass. This is deliberate planting, deliberate cultivating, and deliberate harvesting. When you deliberately plant a seed, you know the type of harvest to expect. But if you plant seeds without deliberately doing it, because you must be planting something, it's impossible not to plant seeds today. Seed time and harvest time.

are thoughts that I deliberately sowed in the garden of my heart, or thoughts that I sowed, that I allowed circumstances to sow in my heart, thoughts, seeds that I permit to take root in my heart. If you tend your garden, weed will not take over. But when you tend your garden, you will reap your harvest, your desired harvest. Proverbs 23:7. For as he thinketh in his heart, as he thinketh in his heart, so is he. You cannot plant corn and expect to harvest grapes. Deliberately plant the seed of the harvest you desire. Deliberately plant the seed of the harvest you desire, and you shall have it. Once you plant a seed, what happens? After planting a seed, before planting the seed, you've already envisioned the harvest. It is impossible to plant, to expect what you have not planted. Second Corinthians chapter 4 verse 18 says, so we don't look at the troubles we can now see. Rather, we'll fix our gaze on things that cannot be seen. For the things we see now will soon be gone, but the things we cannot see will last forever. After planting your seed, after planting that seed, fix your eyes on the harvest. Deliberately fix your eyes on the harvest. Cultivate that seed. Cultivate it. Pull out every weed that want to take root, every stray thought that the enemy would deposit in your heart. If it does not speak of your harvest, cast it down. Cast that imagination down that does not speak to your harvest, that does not speak of your desired dreams and visions. Proverbs 4:23 says, guard your heart above all else, for it determines the course of your life. After you have deliberately planted that seed, how do you really plant the seed? By meditation. You look at what your visions are. You look at what your dreams and aspirations are. You can see your desire. You can see your harvest. Enjoy it. Act like your father. The Bible says God sees the end from the very beginning. Can you see your harvest? Can you see that desire that nobody else can see? Can you see that dream? Can you see that vision coming? Can you experience living that dream? Can you do that? Once you have seen the dream, once you have seen the harvest, once you have felt it, close your eyes, feel it. It is possible. It is possible. Now come back and take the steps necessary. Come back and do the things necessary that will guarantee the harvest. Guard your thoughts. In every waking moment, guard your thoughts. Let your thoughts align with that seed you have planted. Let your thoughts align with the word of God that speaks favor to that seed as it pertains to your desires, and that will in turn, in time,
will become your reality.

day. Deuteronomy 30 verse 19 says, "This day I call the heavens and the earth as witnesses against you that I have set before you life and death, blessings and curses. Now choose life, so that you and your children may live." Proverbs 18:21, "The tongue can bring death or life. Those who love to talk will reap the consequences." Choose life today by thinking about your desires. Choose life today by deliberately thinking and meditating on your dreams come true. Not how they're going to come true. How all those things are going to be done. It is not for you. It is not for you to know that. Just believe that. Since you have seen it with the eyes of faith, all things are possible. Choose life. Choose life today by thinking and practicing living your dreams. Practice living that dream. You can practice this by shutting your eyes and travel down to the future. Practice living that. Travel down in your imagination and see yourself living the dream. Don't watch it like a video. Participate in it. Smell that new house. Smell the new car. Hear the voices of your friends, your colleagues celebrating with you. Have conversations about the reality of that dream, of that vision. Feel the reality of it. Feel it strongly. Step into that experience and talk about it. You know, I practiced this in my life and this has transformed my life. I remember it was a time I was going through difficult situations and I prayed and I believed and I practiced exactly what I'm talking about right now. And I was telling my friends, my family members, say, "Yeah, I told you God did it. He has done it. Oh my God, thank you, Jesus." Talking about it right now, I'm feeling goosebumps all over. I danced and I praised my God. Oh, I gave him all the glory. I worshiped before him in that reality. Then I'll open my eyes and I'll come back to my current position. But I pay no attention to it. Every day, when the thoughts of that problem crosses my mind, I said, "Oh God, if not you who did it, who could have done it?" I called my mom. In that reality, I called my mom. I said, "Mom, God has done it." I told my friend, I said, "God has done it." Oh, we gave him praise. We sang and we jubilated there together. We celebrated together from that place. Brothers, when it happened in this physical world, people were shouting and praising God. I was smiling because I had already done my shouting and my praising months beforehand, days beforehand. Practice this, brothers. Practice this. Seed time. I sowed the seed. I experienced the harvest. I smelled the roses. Ha! The songwriter says,
You parted the Red Sea. Now I can walk on dry ground. Can you see yourself on the other side of the Red Sea? Why you are still on the opposite side? You remember in the book, in the Old Testament, when God commanded the people, he said, move on. They carried the Ark of the Covenant and they walked towards Jordan. And as soon as the Bible says, as soon as the feet of the priests touched the water, it parted. The water did not part until their feet touched it. Brothers, you can take a step of faith today. Sisters, you can take a step of faith today. Walk into your reality of that dream. Close your eyes and talk to people in that reality. Close your eyes and see yourself standing and sharing your testimony with other people. Close your eyes and see yourself telling people about your experience, how God delivered you. In that reality, then come back in the physical and deliberately, according to Proverbs 4:23, guard your heart above all else, for it determines the course of your life. Choose life by thinking about your desires coming true. Choose life by thinking and feeling your dreams come true. Practice living from there. Feel the reality. Feel it strongly. Step into it and enjoy the experience. Enjoy the experience. Practice this and change your life forever. For the power to create is within you, because the Creator is in you. He said, I will be in them. I will teach them. I will dwell in them. Don't limit God by your fearful thoughts. Don't limit God by believing in the scriptures, but in your thoughts you dwell in the fear, you dwell in the problem as opposed to dwelling in the solution. Romans 10:9-6 says, by faith. But faith's way of getting right with God says, don't say in your heart, who will go up to heaven to bring Christ down, to come and help you with the situation, to come and lay hands on you. Don't say who will go down to the place of the dead to bring Christ back to life. In fact, it says, the message is very close at hand. God is closer than your breath. God is closer to you than your breath. In fact, it is impossible for God to be close to you, because closeness indicates that something is in distance, but God is in you. The Apostle Paul said, the life I now live is no longer I that lives, but Christ living in me. Brothers, arise today and go and live your life as the light of the world. It is your God-given birthright to show forth his glory and his virtues, to shine forth as the light that he has made you to be, the light that he has made your children to be, the light that he has made your wife, your spouse, your husband to be. You and your children are like a city that is set on a hill that cannot be hidden, except you hide yourself. Your cup of blessings will overflow, and all will see it and glorify your Father in heaven. Choose you this day whom you will serve.
I choose to serve the reality of the God in me. I am stepping out today, welcoming every challenge because I will step over them to my next level. It's a great and wonderful day. Go out and shine forth. Go out and shine forth as the light that you are. Remain blessed and highly favored.

I trust in God. This is Corey Gale with the Gale Storm Show. And when you're in the storm, you got to dance in the rain. And God is just so good. I am here, blessed to be here with you guys for another Sunday morning. Welcome to the show. And today, it's going to be a little bit of some praise music, because God is so good that he doesn't give us what we do deserve, and he gives us what we don't deserve. I am in shock of how good God is, and I am so grateful to be able to play some music with you guys and just get a little bit of some worship on a little bit. And this next song coming up is a song called Jireh, and it will touch your soul. I thank God for everything that he has done. So stay tuned, and coming up next is Jireh. Corey Gale, Gale Storm Show. When you're in a storm, you gotta dance in the rain.

God. This is Corey Gale with the Gale Storm Show. In the storm, you got to dance in the rain. Jehovah Jireh. What a song that truly touches your soul. God is just so good. Another Sunday morning. And this is another day that the Lord has made. Another week. It's almost like Groundhog's Day. Every time you keep waking up, you have to figure out why. Why are you still here? What is the purpose? Glory to God. So every single day, we are to be grateful. And, you know, bring joy into the world. A lot of times people, they're just walking around and in their own world. And we got to realize that, you know, we got to really realize how blessed we are. We got to be blessed to be a blessing. And sometimes some people just need your smile. So enjoy this next song. This is called Soak in God's Presence.

Jesus is King, Lord of Lords, King of Kings. And I just thank God for Jesus. I really mean that. Because if it wasn't for him, we would not have a chance to make it into heaven. I thank God for his amazing grace. I had a pretty emotional weekend, as you can tell. And I am in awe of his grace and mercy. And I thank God for his grace and mercy. His amazing grace.

was Amazing Grace. This is Corey Gale with the Gale Storm Show. When you're in a storm, you got to dance in the rain. And we got another song coming up. It feels like chicken noodle soup for your soul. So just listen, relax, and sleep on the boat of life. We are to put down anxiety. We are to put down stress. And we are just to thank God and pay more attention to nature. He is so good. Thank you, Jesus.

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0: 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And our bodies are temples. 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It's not the building. It's our bodies. So as we are trying to eat better, live better, and watch what's coming into our bodies so we can have a higher vibration, a higher frequency, it's time to return. Kind of like Return of the Mac. With that being said, I'll give a shout out to Natasha Mack. I welcome your return. You're a true woman of God. No. This next song is peaceful.
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3: USA Radio News, I'm Jim Rinaldi. Israeli Prime Minister Benjamin Netanyahu is paying tribute to U.S. Senator Lindsey Graham. The South Carolina Republican was an ally of Israel and died unexpectedly Saturday night from an undisclosed illness. This morning, Netanyahu released a statement saying, "Israel has lost one of its greatest friends, and America has lost a great patriot." In separate posts on X, other top Israeli officials also paid tribute to Graham and called him one of Israel's strongest supporters. President Trump says the U.S. has 1,000 missiles locked and loaded if Iran carries out a reported assassination attempt against him, Lisa Carton reports.
4: In a post on Truth Social late Friday night, Trump added that thousands more would immediately follow, aimed at the Islamic Republic if the Iranian government acts on its threat. The president said the orders have already been given to completely destroy all areas of Iran in that case. The warning comes the day after reports that Tehran was plotting to kill the president. On Saturday, Iran's new supreme leader vowed revenge for the slaying of the former Ayatollah Ali Khamenei, who was killed during U.S.-Israeli airstrikes. I'm Lisa Carton.
3: New York City health officials identified the Guggenheim Museum as one of 31 properties who tested positive for Legionella bacteria. The museum was listed among buildings where officials said cleaning and disinfection of the cooling tower had already been done. The Friday announcement comes as the Legionnaires' disease cluster reached 46 confirmed cases in the Carnegie Hall and Yorkville areas. No deaths have been reported, and 22 people remain hospitalized, while the remaining patients had either been discharged or did not require admission. Investigators are continuing to analyze samples from cooling towers throughout affected zip codes. From America's News Network, USA Radio News.
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1: 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A beautiful ballad session on Columbia, July 1946. And then Frank with Gordon Jenkins, Ernie Freeman, Billy Strange, July of 1967. 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
5: Good morning, everyone. This is the Revival Room with Maxwell Mukisa. Praise the Lord, my beloved listeners. Welcome to another edition of the Revival Room, wherever you're listening from today. Some of you listening from home, some of you at work, some of you are on the road, or you might be listening in a hospital room. I pray that the presence of God will meet you right where you are. It is exciting that God has allowed us to be here another day. Another time, another season. What a blessing. It's exciting to see what God continues to do, and not just in our lives, but in our communities as well. I'm telling you, it's just so incredible. I pray that the presence of God will just meet you wherever you are. And today, it is another time. And before we get started with anything, I want us to just say a prayer. Heavenly Father, thank you for the word that brings life. We thank you for the word that brings hope and direction. We pray that you open our hearts to receive your truth today, and let every discouraged soul find strength. Let every confused heart receive direction, and let every weary believer experience fresh hope in Jesus' name. Amen. Come on, somebody say amen. Thank you all for joining us this morning. It is a new day. The Bible teaches that this is the day the Lord has made. We will rejoice and be glad in it. It is exciting when you know it is all possible because God has allowed it to be possible. Amen. You know, it is all possible because God allows it to be possible. Without God's help, it cannot be possible. I'm telling you, it doesn't matter how much money you have, who you know, how you know them and all that. If God is not involved, it just won't be possible. But when God is involved, all things, the Bible says, are possible. And so it doesn't matter what it is possible when God is involved. And so I'm excited today. Just knowing that God has truly kept us all, continues to bless us and encourage us as we move forward in life. I'm so happy for everybody that's tuning in now. If you can hear my voice, it means you're alive. And if you are alive, you've got a reason to praise God. You've got a reason to give God all the glory. I want to appreciate everyone that has reached out to us, just wanting to pray, giving a word of encouragement, some people seeking for prayer. We've gotten a lot of response from our dear listeners wanting prayer, wanting to just engage with us and hear what the Lord has to say. Thank you. Thank you for everything that you're doing. Prayer does work. I told you last time, and I've always told you, that I believe in a God who hears and answers prayer. So for all of you that have reached out to us seeking for prayer, believe and continue to believe God with us that your prayers will truly and surely be answered in Jesus' name. And if you're out there and you need prayer, you need somebody to stand with you, somebody to give you a word of encouragement, please reach out to us. Our phone number is 386-801-2480. Again, 386-801-2480. 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He's a faithful God. 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Check it out. Sign up to be a member or a part of what God is doing in our community. It is amazing what God is doing. And so just, again, check us out and be a part of what God is doing. All right. So there's a word that I wanted to share with everybody today. As I walked through this room, I felt strongly on my heart that somebody needed to hear what the Lord has to say. And so we'll go to the book of Psalms, chapter 37 and verses 23. Beloved, it is there that the Bible teaches the steps of a good man are ordered by the Lord, and he delighteth in his way. Father, we thank you again, for your word brings life, your word brings hope, and brings direction. I pray now that you open every heart right now to receive your truth, and let every discouraged soul find strength. Let every confused heart receive direction, and every worried believer experience fresh hope, power, strength, encouragement, victory, in Jesus' name. Amen. You know, we live in a world full of uncertainty. Many people do not know what tomorrow holds. Some people are asking, why has my life taken this direction? Why are my prayers taking so long to be answered? People asking, why has my life turned out to be this way? Why am I this way? How come I'm in this predicament? Why am I in this situation? But in the book of Psalms, chapter 37, which we just read, it does remind us of a comforting truth. The Bible reminds us of a comforting truth. For anybody that has questions related to why am I in this situation? Why am I here? Why me? What's happening? Why has my life taken this kind of direction? Here is a comforting truth for you. The Bible teaches us that the steps of a good man are ordered by the Lord, and he delighteth in his way. So Psalm 37 reminds us of a comforting truth that the lives of God's children are

going to be like, and he knows exactly what he's going to do after that situation. God has knowledge of everything that's going on in your life. He knows it all. In him, there is no surprise. There's no, oh my God. He's God himself. And so there's no, oh my God moment in God, because he knows it all. He has seen it all. He knows the end before the beginning. In other words, before you even started talking, before you started taking any step, God has already taken a step. God already knows what life looks like. He already knows what life is going to be like. So he has knowledge of everything that's taking place in your life today. So it might be a closed door. God knows what he's doing. It might be just a difficult situation that you find yourself in. God knows what he's doing. God will never lose track of his children. It doesn't matter the situation. It doesn't matter the predicament. God will never, ever lose track of his children. So he knows. He's aware. He understands what's going on. And so because he's God, he knows exactly what he's doing. Oh yeah, he does. He knows exactly what he's working on when it comes to your life. And so don't you ever look at your life and think, oh my God, what a mistake. What is God doing with me? What's happening with me? God knows everything that's happening in your life. I want this to settle in your mind. I want it to settle in your heart. I want this truth to settle in your heart. Because when you know God knows everything that's happening with me, you rest. You find rest in him, knowing that whatever is happening in your life, it is not a mistake. It might be a mistake for you, but it's not a mistake for God, because he knows all. He knows it all. Again, you're listening to The Revival Room with Maxwell Mukisa here at WSMN Radio in the beautiful city of Nashua. Thank you for joining us today. This is The Revival Room, where we talk about godly stuff. We talk about God. We encourage ourselves in God, reminding ourselves that God is sovereign. He knows it all. There's no surprise in him. It doesn't matter what the situation is. God knows about it. And because he knows about it, we can rest assured knowing that he will make a way, because he's God and he fails not. But we're talking about God ordering the steps of his people. In the book of Psalms chapter 37, it reminds us of a comforting truth that the lives of God's children are not directed by chance. They are directed by God himself. It is God himself that's directing your path. He's directing your steps. You see, when God orders your steps, every season has a purpose. Every delay will have a meaning. Oh my God. Every closed door will protect you from something you cannot yet see. Even the difficult roads become part of the greater plan, because God never loses track of his children. Ordered steps does not mean easy steps. This is where most people misunderstand what the plan of God is, even for their lives. Because you think, because God orders my steps, so everything is going to be easy. Life is going to be smooth. Every step is going to be swift. No. Ordered steps do not mean easy steps. You see, many people think that if God is leading them, life will always be easy. But the Bible teaches otherwise. You look at people like Joseph. You know, his steps were ordered by God. They were ordered by God. Yet he was betrayed by his brothers. Oh, yeah. He was betrayed by his brothers. He was sold as a slave. He was falsely accused. He was imprisoned. Yet every painful step he was preparing himself for the palace. Oh my God.

Every painful step that he took, it was in preparation for what he was about to become. It was all in preparation, somebody. I don't know what you might be going through right now. As we speak, you might be thinking, come on, Brother Maxwell, what are you talking about? I'm telling you, my brother, my sister, whatever it is that you might be going through right now, in this moment, God knows about it, and he has a plan for it. He knows what he's working on. He knows what he's planning. Oh, I'm telling you, God knows what he's planning right now with that situation, with that predicament. So look at Joseph. Joseph's steps were ordered by God, yet he was betrayed by his own brothers. Not someone else's brothers. No. You see, one of the worst betrayals that you can ever have or you can ever get from anybody is when the person betraying you is your own brother. I mean, we can take betrayal from strangers. We can take betrayal from workmates. We can take betrayal from neighbors. But when you're being betrayed by your own brothers, man, that hurts. That goes deep. So he's betrayed. He's sold as a slave. He's falsely accused. He's imprisoned. But yet every painful step was preparing him for a palace. You see, if Joseph had skipped any of these steps, he would not have reached the throne which God was preparing for him. When you look at the events of his life, everything that took place in his life, if there was any step that was missed, any step missed, I'm telling you, any step missed, he would not have gotten to the throne. The devil be a lie and God be the truth. I'm telling you, every man be a lie and God be true. If Joseph missed any of these steps, he would not be on the throne as he was. And so if Joseph had skipped, you know, I want to say this because I feel on my heart that somebody needs to understand this. If Joseph had skipped the prison, he would never have reached the throne God had prepared for him. Just never. So sometimes what feels like a setback is actually a setup for God's greater purpose. You might be looking at your life today and thinking, man, look at my life. What am I going to be? My life sucks. Like, nothing is good. Listen, my brother. Listen, my sister. God has a greater plan for your life. By this time next year, your life will be different. And for some people, it's by this time next month. For others, it's by this time the following quarter. Your life will surely and truly be different because God is at work. He knows what you're going through. You might be sick. He knows what he's doing with your sickness. There is a purpose because the steps of a good man are ordered by God. Somebody say amen. If you out there and you need prayer, you need somebody to pray with, you need somebody to believe God with, please reach out to us. We will pray with you. We will believe God with you. There is nothing that our God cannot do. And so if you're sick, if you're in any kind of pain, you want God to do something, just reach out to us. Our phone number is 386-801-2480. Again, 386-801-2480. 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The sick will be healed. Whatever situation you need God to intervene, he will intervene in Jesus' name. And if you want to know more about what we do in the community, please check us out on our website. 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
Again, www.revivallifecenter.org. Check us out. Be a part of what God is doing in the community. Be a member. Whatever you want to do, just check us out. Be a part of what you feel God leading you to be a part of. We are very excited for what God is doing in our community. You know, one of the things that are very important to understand as we continue to read this scripture, that the steps of a good man are ordered by God. It is important for us to know that trusting God when you cannot understand is very, very, very important. Because the hardest moments in life are those when God seemed silent. When you pray, but hearing nothing. You know, you wait, but nothing changes. You hope, but disappointment continues to come. Yet God is still working. The God who orders your steps sees what you cannot see. He knows the people you will meet tomorrow. He knows the people you will meet the following day. He knows the doors that will open. He knows the dangers that you will never notice because he quietly protects you. And so faith means trusting God's direction even before you understand his destination. You know, you might not know what God is doing. You might not even know where God is leading you. But because you trust, because you believe, because you know that if God says it, it is going to be so. Because you trust that if God has promised it, he's going to bring it to pass. You can stand tall knowing that God, who hears and answers prayer, will truly and surely come through for you. And so you want to know that trust God. You must trust God. No matter what the situation, you trust God. Because why? Even when you don't understand what's happening in your life, God knows exactly what is happening in your life. He has knowledge of everything that's taking place in your life. It doesn't matter how tough it is. It doesn't matter how bad it is. God has knowledge of what's happening in your life. He has knowledge of it. He understands it. He knows exactly what you're having to go through. And so, this is for you. Trust God even when you cannot understand. You see, God orders the steps of those who walk with him. This is very important, that God will order the steps of a good man. The word here, good man, what it means is somebody that walks with God. When you walk with God, and walking with God is you walking with knowledge of God, knowing that there is God, knowing that God loves you, knowing that God cares about you. Once you have that knowledge, the Bible says that the steps of you, your steps are now ordered by God because you have knowledge of God. You acknowledge God. You know God. And so the steps of a good man are ordered by God. Notice that, you know, Psalm 37 speaks about those who belong to the Lord. Direction comes through relationship. This is very important, that as you continue to relate with God, he provides direction. He gives you direction. Amen. You know, when we spend time in prayer or read God's word, obey the voice of God, walk in humility, we become sensitive to God's leading. Scripture will guide you to becoming God-like, Christ-like. So you become more like God. You know what God wants. You like what God likes. You know, and sometimes his guidance comes through scripture. You know, actually most of the time, God's guidance will come through scripture, right? As you read the word of God, you're guided on what you need to do and how you need to do it. And so sometimes even through godly counsel, when you talk to somebody, sometimes it's just through peace in our hearts. But as we continue walking with him, he's faithful to direct our steps one at a time. Meaning that every step you take in your life, God distinctively sets you out to step out
every step of your life being actionable to what God intends to do for your life. And so there is no step taken in vain. There is no step taken for nothing. No. Every step you take, it is God working in you to take that step. Amen, somebody. You're listening to The Revival Room with Maxwell Mukisa. It is important for you to understand that God cares about you. Do not give up along the journey. You must keep on walking. Why? Because you understand that every step of my life is ordered by God. Am I not like what I see? Am I not like how I feel? Am I not like everything that's happening? But because every step of my life is ordered by God, I hold my head up high and walk knowing that my walk is not in vain. My steps are not for nothing, because wherever my steps leads me, God wanted me there. It will not be a surprise when I get there. No. God knew I was going to get there, because again, the steps of a good man are ordered by God. Hallelujah. So you have, some of you have faced disappointment after disappointment, disappointment after disappointment, and perhaps someone listening today feels like giving up. You've been praying for years and years, and you're believing God and trusting God, and nothing is happening. You feel forgotten. I want you to hear me today. God has not forgotten you. Your story is not over. Your current chapter is not your final chapter. The same God who led Abraham, who led Moses, who led Ruth, who led Esther, who led Peter and Paul, is leading his people today. And if he ordered your step, I'm telling you, if God ordered your first step, if God ordered your first step, my brother, my sister, he will order your next step. So keep on walking. Keep on going. Is it tough? Yes, it is. Is it painful? Yes, it is. But I say this to tell you, keep on walking. Keep on going. Keep on believing. Keep on trusting. Oh, yes. Keep on believing. Keep on trusting. Keep on walking. Keep on believing. Because God is faithful. He's a faithful God. He's a loving God. And you might be wondering and probably asking yourself, or asking me, even though I can hear you, you might be asking, what should I do while I'm waiting? I know God is leading my steps. I know everything will be okay. But while I wait for God to do something in my life, what do I need to do? I'll give you a couple of things. One is you need to remain faithful. Do not stop praying. Keep on praying. Remaining faithful means that you're steady. You still believe that God is going to do it. And because you believe that God is going to do it, you stick to prayer, knowing that it is in a place of prayer that God is going to accomplish it. So you keep on praying. You keep on believing God. Secondly, continue obeying God. Whatever God asks of you, do it. If God says go east, go east. If he says go south, you better go south. And if God says now you're going west, you're going east. Make sure you take the direction that God is sending you. It is very, very important, because obedience today prepares you for tomorrow. You understand? You obey today, and your obedience today prepares you for what God is going to do tomorrow. It's very, very important for you to understand that. And the third thing that you can do as you wait is refuse bitterness. Don't be bitter. The things that we go through in life, they either make us better or they make us bitter. But don't be bitter. Be a better person. Understand that whatever your life is, whatever you're going through,
God has planned it. He's ordering your steps. Joseph had a reason to be angry at his brothers. Justifiably angry at anybody he wanted to be angry at. I mean, this guy had suffered. Thrown in a den, sold as a slave, put in prison. You know, everything that he went through. He had reasons to just be bitter, but yet he was not. And so refuse being bitter. And then the fourth is remain hopeful. Remain hopeful. Hope is confidence that God's promises will come to pass. Just knowing that whatever God promised, it shall come to pass. It shall be so. Just knowing that if God promised it, it will come to pass. That should keep you hopeful. Hoping that whatever it is that God promised, He truly and surely will bring it to pass. 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Listen, if you're out there and you need prayer, please reach out to us. We'll pray with you. We'll believe God with you. Our phone number is 386-801-2480. Again, 386-801-2480. 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Go on the website, learn more, and God will surely and truly bless you. So we talked about some things that you can do while you're waiting, for God's manifestation. While you're waiting for God to bring you out of whatever it is that you're going through, while you wait on God to bring you out, you must remain faithful. You must remain obedient. You must refuse to be bitter. Refuse bitterness. Don't let bitterness take over. And number four, we said remain hopeful. Amen. Number five is keep moving by faith. Often God reveals the next step after we obey the step that we already at. When you decide to take on faith and obey whatever God is asking you to do, what you're doing then is preparing yourself, hallelujah, not just for what God has done, but for what God is about to do. You should always walk in faith. Walk in faith. Believe God. Hallelujah. Trust God. Rely on Him. Keep moving by faith. Amen. So listen, child of God. It doesn't matter what it is that you're going through. If you can take one word tonight, take this. God loves you. God cares about you. It doesn't matter what life looks like. If you decide to trust God, He will come through for you, because Psalms declares that the steps of a good man, my God, the steps of a good man are ordered by God, are ordered by God. Am I not like where I am? But my steps are ordered by God. He knows what I'm doing here. Am I not enjoy where I am? But my steps are ordered by God. He will see me through and He will bring me out, because He is a faithful God. To the unemployed listening right now, you know, you don't have a job, you trust God for a job. Listen, God knows your need. He knows what you're going through. God understands your pain. To the sick who is listening today, God has not abandoned you. The Bible says He sent His word and healed them. Right now, if you're listening and you're sick, I speak healing right now in your body right now in the name of Jesus. Be healed and be restored. And to the family facing hardship, may God's grace be sufficient for you in the name of Jesus. To the young person seeking direction, ask the Lord
and he will guide your path. Matter of fact, right now, I pray that God will guide you, that God will show you the right path, that God will empower you and allow you to be a better person. And to the elderly, you know, who are believing God, wondering if the best days are behind you, God is not finished with you. It doesn't matter how old you are. If you can believe and trust God, the best is yet to come. Whatever you are today, whatever it is that you're going through, I want to tell you, place your trust in one who orders every step, and that is God. Just put your trust in Him. That's all you gotta do. You don't have to do anything else. Just put your trust in Him, and everything else shall fall in place. It shall all be all right. Why? Because you have decided to put everything in His hands. God can be trusted. You can rely on God. You can depend on God. He has demonstrated to be faithful. I mean, when you read Genesis to Revelation, what you see is the pages of God's faithfulness. God being faithful from time to time. God being faithful every day. God being faithful 365 days a year. Every day, every minute, every second, every hour, God is faithful. And so it doesn't matter what you're going through. It doesn't really matter what you're facing. If you can believe God, if you can trust God, everything shall be all right. You're listening in today. You have a lot of questions on your heart. A lot of questions. You don't know why things are turning out to be the way it is. But hear me if you can. God knows what He's doing with you. God is working out something in your life. This is not the end of your life. Everything will turn out better because that's what God does. That the steps of a good man are ordered by God. So He knows what He's working on. He knows what He's putting in place for you. You might be suffering addiction right now. Addiction to drugs, addiction to sex, just going through some kind of addiction right now. I want you to understand that even in that situation, God knows what He's doing. He knows exactly what He's doing with you. 100%, zero doubt, God knows what He's doing with you. He will open the door. He will bless you. He will increase you. He will do great things for you. Perhaps you're listening today and you have never surrendered your life to Jesus. The greatest step anyone can ever take is the step towards the Savior. Jesus died for your sins. He rose again and offers forgiveness and eternal life to everyone who believes in Him. And if you're like me, you're like, Jesus is sweet, and you really want to believe and take Him as your Lord and Savior, please reach out to us. Let us know. Amen. Let us know. The greatest step anyone can ever take is a step towards the Savior. Jesus died for your sins, and He rose again, and He now offers you forgiveness. And if you desire to receive Jesus Christ today, before the end of the broadcast, I will need you to pray with me. Amen. I will need you to pray with me. How about we do it now? Let's not wait. Let's do it now. Somebody say, Lord Jesus, I come before you today. I confess that I'm a sinner. I believe you died for my sins and rose again. Forgive me, cleanse me, and become the Lord of my life. Lead me from this day forward. I put my trust in you, in Jesus' name. And just like that, you're born again, you're saved. God is faithful. God is faithful. My God, if you prayed that prayer sincerely, continue reading God's word, continue praying daily,
and joining a Bible-believing church, wherever you are listening in from, just join a Bible-reading church and you'll be all right. It doesn't matter what things look like. God is faithful. He will help. He will make a way. Hallelujah, somebody. We praise God. We give him all the glory. Today, talking about God ordering our steps. God ordering our steps. That no matter what it is, God orders your steps. My God. My God. My God. He orders your steps. In pain, in shame, in misery, anything that you're going through, God orders your steps. Hallelujah. We praise God. I want us to pray. Amen. And I trust that God will bless you today. He will do something great in your life. If you're next to anybody, just turn to them and tell them, this will be the best year of my life. Come on, tell somebody, this will be the best year of my life. And if you're listening to where it's dark and no one is there, just text it to someone. Tell them, this year will be the greatest gift you've ever had. This year will be the best you've ever had. Hallelujah. Let's pray as we get to the end of our show today. I want us to pray and believe God. 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The Revival Room runs every Sunday morning, 7 a.m. to 8 a.m. Amen, somebody. Every Sunday morning, we are always here encouraging God's people, uplifting God's people. Amen. Just letting everybody know that there is a God in heaven who loves you, who cares about you. And when you believe him and receive him as your Lord, he's no longer in heaven. He's now in you. Maybe next time I teach about that. You know, he's a God and he's in us and he sits in us and he's in us all the time. Amen. Listen, if you need prayer, you need somebody to pray with you, somebody to believe God with you, please reach out to us. Our phone number is 386-801-2480. Again, 386-801-2480. And if you want to know more about what we're doing in the community, please check us out on our website. 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Again, www.revivallifecenter.org. Let's pray. Father, I thank you for every person listening today. Order their steps according to your perfect will, O God. Strengthen those who are weary. Comfort those who are grieving, O God. Open doors that no one can shut. Provide for every need. Heal the sick. Restore the broken families, O God. Give wisdom to those who are supposed to be making important decisions. Lord, let hope arise where there has been despair. In the name of Jesus, may every listener today walk confident, knowing that you are directing every step of their journey. We declare that our lives belong to you, and we trust. Oh yes, Lord, we trust you completely, knowing that you are the beginning and you are the end. You are the author and finisher of not just our faith, but our own lives. Father, I pray in the name of Jesus that your people will continue to love you, that your people will depend on you. We declare that our lives belong to you and we trust in you completely. In the name of Jesus, Lord, you're faithful. There is no one that is like you. You're wonderful, you're merciful, you're mighty. I pray for those in Nashua, those in Tingsboro, those in Merrimack, those in Manchester. Lord, whoever is listening right now, wherever they are, I command a supernatural blessing concerning them. In the name of Jesus, I speak that God makes a way where seems to be no way. Let God open every door. Let God be faithful, not just to you, but to your entire family.
in the name of Jesus. Somebody been crying tears, wondering what your life is going to be like. I speak a supernatural blessing right now in the name of Jesus. May the Lord do wonderful things in your lives. This is the Revival Room with Maxwell Mukisa here at WSMN Radio. Our God is the faithful God. Our God is a wonderful God. He loves you, no question. As my son would sing, Jesus loves me. He always sings, Jesus loves me. This I know, for the Bible tells me so. My goodness, I look at him singing and I'm just so excited, you know. He says, yes, Jesus loves me. Yes, Jesus loves me. Yes, Jesus loves me. So I tell you this to tell you that Jesus loves you. He cares about you. He knows your name. He knows everything about you. Hallelujah. This is the Revival Room with Maxwell Mukisa here at WSMN Radio. Your life will never, ever be the same. This is a call for everybody that's listening today. Reach out to us. We will continue to pray in the name of Jesus. If you need more prayer, reach out to us. Our phone number is 386-801-2480. Again, 386-801-2480. And if you want to know more about what we do in the community, please go on our website. 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And as you go through, you'll see a lot of things that we are doing in our community. We appreciate your support. You know, if you have any kind of support, we are tax exempt. So, you know, if you have any kind of support, just reach out to us and God will bless you. We want to advance the message of the kingdom. We want to see the message of Jesus Christ, the message of hope, the message of life preached, the message of hope reaching millions of people. That's the goal. That's what we want to see. And so whatever you can do to support our mission, to support our vision, please be a part of it. And God will surely and truly bless you. This one thing I know for sure is that when you believe God, when you trust God and rely on God, He does come through for you. No question. And I believe that everybody listening today, some of you have been with us since we started. There is something happening in this nation. There is something happening and your life will never be the same. It doesn't matter what it is. Your life will never, ever be the same. Because what God is taking away is the excuse for failure. God is taking away the excuse for failure. You know, we have a lot of excuses to fail, but God is taking that away. There will not be a reason why anybody should fail. There's no reason why anybody should fail. You understand? So we give God all the glory. Thank you all. Please be a part of what God is doing, and your life will never be the same. We want to preach the gospel. We want to advance the gospel. Reach out to us. Be a part of it. Our phone number is 386-801-2480. Again, 386-801-2480. And our website is www.revivallifecenter.org. Again, www.revivallifecenter.org. Your life will never, and I mean never, be the same. Thank you for joining us on the Revival Room today. Our show runs every Sunday morning, 7 a.m. to 8 a.m. Until next time, I want you to remember, when God orders your steps, no obstacle can cancel His purpose for your life. Continue trusting Him. Continue walking by faith and continue believing that your best testimony is still ahead. May the Lord bless you. May the Lord be with you. May the Lord continue to guide you.
May the Lord continue to order every step of your life. Moving forward, henceforth, your life will never, ever be the same. This was the Revival Room. Until next time, I want you all to be safe. Stay strong. God is with you. He's ordering every step of your life. And you will never, and I mean never, ever be the same. This is the Revival Room. Until next time, be safe. God bless you all.

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1: USA Radio News, I'm Jim Rinaldi. The New York Times says it received subpoenas from the Justice Department after reporting on security issues with the new Air Force One. According to the paper, four journalists who worked on the report were summoned to testify before a grand jury on Wednesday. The subpoenas were issued by Jay Clayton, the U.S. attorney in Manhattan. The outlet said an FBI official cited national security in asking that the story be withheld. Tech billionaire Vinod Khosla and his family have reached an agreement to buy the Seattle Seahawks. The estate of late owner Paul Allen announced Saturday the team will be purchased by a group led by Khosla, who's worth $13.7 billion. ESPN reports the team is being bought for $9.6 billion. Khosla's wife will reportedly serve as the team's control owner, with his son also having a leadership role in the team. Details about the structure or financing have not been released. A federal judge is tossing the convictions of four people who participated in the January 6th Capitol riot in Washington, D.C. Lisa Taylor has more.
2: On Friday, the judge granted a request from the Department of Justice to dismiss the convictions of the men who were members of the Proud Boys. The convictions were dismissed with prejudice, meaning the case is closed permanently. This comes after President Trump issued around 1,500 pardons to those convicted over the Capitol riot last year and commuted the sentences of 14 others. I'm Lisa Taylor.
1: The Independent Election Assistance Commission is getting a shakeup from President Trump. The Election Assistance Commission is a bipartisan and independent board that helps voters participate in the process and helps officials carry out elections. However, the president has fired the remaining Democrats on the commission, Benjamin Hovland and Thomas Hicks, while Republican Christy McCormick resigned. From America's News Network, USA Radio News.
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10: 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Chastain makes it three wide. He'd like to take a spot here on the backstretch.
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10: Ross Chastain shot out of a cannon from the sixth starting spot. He has already moved up to second. Here comes Larson, just like I said. He'll try to get the lead on those new tires really fast. He's going to pull it off in three. He'll try it in two. Barely squeezes ahead of Hamlin.
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0: We got a new, what's the guy's name that leads the band? The drum major? I think that's what they call the guy that leads the band. He usually wears the stupid hat, and he's got a stick, and he bounces it up and down. We've got a new special drum major this week, Chris Sale. Fresh off his 500th career strikeout with the Atlanta Braves this week. He's the 10th Major League Baseball pitcher ever to record 500 strikeouts for three franchises. The Chicago White Sox, the Boston Red Sox, and now the Atlanta Braves. And to celebrate his honor, he flies all the way up to Nashville, stands outside of Main Street, and leads the marching band on the Summer Sports Culture Edition of Game Plan on WSMN Radio. 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Down goes Joey Chestnut. I told you about this last week, that you've got to get down to the Brook Casino in Seabrook, because the 2026 4th of July Nathan's Hot Dog Eating Champion, Joey Chestnut himself, was going to be in the state at the Saugus Chicken Wing Contest. And he was down there yesterday, and it was last night. You can get this thing on the internet. It's on the YouTubes. And he was down there last night. Joey Chestnut going up against the guy named James Webb, eating as many chicken wings as you could possibly eat in 10 minutes. And down they go. Joey Chestnut takes an aggressive approach on the flats. He grabs the chicken wing. He pushes the meat through the bones, and then he cleans it off vertically down in front of his teeth. On the rounds, he bites into the chicken wing, he flips it vertically, cleans the meat off the bone, and then throws the chicken wing. That's the two approach, on the flats and on the drums. And at the end of the day, George Say, the play-by-play announcer, the owner of the Major League Eating Contest, he got Joey Chestnut, he's got James Webb. They're standing there, and he goes through the whole thing, and he introduces the winner of the inaugural Saugus Chicken Wing Eating Contest with a total of 7.77 pounds of chicken wings in 10 minutes, 249 chicken wings, James Webb. James Webb beats Joey Chestnut. I mean, I would assume that if you just downed 72 hot dogs like Joey Chestnut did last week to earn himself the mustard belt, you got to be full. And the idea of eating 249 chicken wings, 7.77 pounds, at the Brook Casino in Seabrook, New Hampshire, Joey Chestnut probably needed to take a little break for himself. He didn't beat him by much, though. Joey Chestnut was at 242 chicken wings. But George Say announces that the winner is James Webb. And just like that, Joey Chestnut's run as being a hot dog eating contest champion from the Major League Eating is over, because Mr. James Webb puts down 7.7 pounds of chicken wings, 248 wings. The flats, one technique. The rounds, a whole nother technique. It's unbelievable. All right, big day here in studio. We've got the culture man himself. All right, this guy is a true Taylor Swift groupie. He's got the sticker on the back of his car that says Swifty. He may have been at MSG a couple of weeks ago for the wedding. I have no idea. We'll have to check on the guest list to see if he was down there. Last week, he was hanging with El Presidente, Dave Portnoy, of Barstool Sports. And at one time in his life, he was the captain of the USS Enterprise. James Kirk in studio. Good morning, sir.
1: Good morning, Mark. Thanks for having me.
0: Hey, it's unbelievable to be hanging with somebody who knows Taylor Swift. Last week when I was recapping the wedding, I couldn't even remember her first name, and you yourself are Swiftie, and you've got the sticker on your car to prove it. How long have you been hanging with Taylor?
1: Oh, probably about 5 or 6 years now, from time to time. Get to see her on weekends when she's up here in the New England area.
0: Yeah, I mean, the summertime is when sports and culture collide, because there's not much going on. It's not like football season. It's not like NBA and the NHL going back-to-back and keeping us busy. So this is when we dig deep into the dives, and we've got our man in here, Jim Kirk. Did you make it to the wedding at MSG last weekend? Were you one of the 1,000 guests?
1: We were on the wait list, hoping that something was going to come through at the last moment. Unfortunately, we were not able to attend, but we were there in spirit.
0: I mean, could you imagine, like, Taylor Swift is worth, I don't know, a few billion dollars. And Travis, of course, plays for the Chiefs. He makes a little bit of cash out there himself. And you can have a wedding anywhere in the entire world, and you pick Madison Square Garden, a dump of a building in the middle of Manhattan, where the New York Knicks just end their 53-year championship drought. And just like that, with 1,000 guests, you become the event of the year at Madison Square Garden. Could you imagine getting your wedding? Would your wife ever convince you? Could you convince your wife that getting married in a sports arena would make any sense at all?
1: I don't think that'd be possible, Mark, but I'm wondering, and I don't know if you heard this or not, but the rumor was is that they were actually already married, and this MSG event was more of a carnival of sorts to bring all their friends in and raise the money that they raised. I think they donated $23 million to different charities throughout the nation.
0: So you're telling me you were at the original wedding then? So the MSG wedding was a hoax, and the original wedding was where?
1: Well, Mark, you're a man about town, and you're familiar with NDAs and the strictures of an NDA, and I'll just leave it at that.
0: Well, so the Taylor Swift wedding is done, and is it true you did fly the USS Enterprise? Do you fly it or drive it? What do you do when you're in that ship flying around in outer space?
1: Well, my namesake, Captain Kirk, as you're well aware, he didn't fly it. He was in charge. He was the captain. He was basically somebody else was at the helm.
0: So you go from Taylor Swift's actual reserve guest list for the wedding to flying the USS Enterprise, and
1: directing the flight.
0: Directing the flight, and then you spent some time with Dave Portnoy, El Presidente himself, this week, right here in Nashua,
1: right across the street here at the Nashua Performing Arts Center. And I think there's a couple things we need to get out of the way here, Mark. I think we need to call out the elephant in the room. Are you ready for this?
0: Yeah, go.
1: I'm not a sports fan. And I think that's important to disclose for many reasons. Number one, this is a sports show, from what I understand, game plan. Number two is I don't want to be I don't want my feet held to the fire if I misspeak. If we're talking baseball and I say I'm a fan of the Patriots, or if we're talking field hockey and I say I'm a fan of the Bruins. Is that fair enough?
0: That's fine. That's why in the summertime we got to dig deep, because there's not much sports to talk about in here. But you are right. This is a sports radio show, number one rated sports radio show in the greater Nashua area on Sunday mornings in the 8 to 9 time frame for males between the ages of 14 and 94.
1: Wow, what an honor.
0: Yeah, it's one of the things that I certainly am prideful of. You know, the way that we've taken this thing from literally being recorded in the back room here at WSMN to live and to be the number one rated sports show on Sunday mornings between 8 and 9. It's a testament to the fans and the listeners, to be honest with you. I mean, look out the window. You can see the marching band. They're taking a break. You can see the fans lined up in the street. That's what gets this thing going, is that band, and in a little bit they'll get their trumpets, tubas, and everything else going, and they'll wind us down, because everybody loves a marching band.
1: And I was surprised, based on the popularity and the accolades that you just described that go along with game plan, I was surprised the VIP parking that I was able to secure this morning.
0: Well, that's the owner of the station himself, Mr. George Russell. He lines these spots up, he gets them ready. You get to be up front, I got to go in the back. Because the fans, I've got to go up the back stairwell for my own protection.
1: But you are right. I was with Dave Portnoy and you know, a couple hundred close friends the other night here at the Nashua Performing Arts Center. The event was held on July 7th. It was termed An Evening with Dave Portnoy, promoting his book, Cancel Me If You Can.

0: of several different Wikipedia sources that I came upon, but it's nice succinct explanation of who he is. So Dave Portnoy is 49, originally from Swanscott, Massachusetts. Dave graduated from the University of Michigan in 1999, and he founded Barstool Sports in 2003, which is an American blog and digital media company that grew from a free Boston area print sports paper. So I just want to hesitate there for a second. A free Boston area print sports paper. Can you imagine a newspaper? This is 2003, only 23 years ago, but just something, a media medium that we just aren't used to anymore, but a sports paper into a nationally recognized brand centered on sports journalism, pop culture, and personality-driven content.
1: Yeah, I mean, the guy had a vision. It was unbelievable. And you mentioned Swampscott, the Big Blue. Nothing I like better than a guy who stays connected to his roots in high school sports. You know
0: what is what's the mascot for the Big Blue?
1: That's the name. That's the Swampscott Big Blue. Their fire trucks are blue. Everything in town is blue. That's the name of the town. They're the Big Blue. You know, like here in Nashville, you got the Titans and the Panthers. Down there, they're just called the Big Blue.
0: Now I'm going to go out on a limb here, and again, keeping in mind that I'm not a sports fan, but isn't University of Michigan Big Blue as well?
1: Well, Michigan is the Wolverines, and you know, Go Blue is the chant, but they're the Wolverines. But you bring a big connection. Portnoy, Michigan's biggest fan.
0: Oh yeah,
1: he's at all the national championships. I watch it at home. He sits there in the stadiums and watches them. But yeah, Big Blue is the chant for the Michigan Wolverines. But yeah, and that's a good question. I don't know. Maybe that's why Portnoy likes them, because of the name. It's nice and simple for him.
0: So the event was incredible. I'm a huge fan of Barstool from the pop culture. I read, sports journalism, pop culture, and personality driven content. Dave Portnoy talks about in the event and in his book, he talks about when he moved the company to New York, his idea was he wanted to be the next SNL, essentially creating personality driven content, get these massive personalities that put content out there, and then they go on to greater, bigger things in their own right. And just an amazing, amazing night to listen to him talk about the beginnings of Barstool and as it flourished and went from this newspaper. He talks about he essentially had a 4-page newspaper that he printed biweekly and drove around. He had a little Astro van that he bought, and he drove around on a 48-hour paper route, he terms it, where he would deliver the newspapers to these little kiosks, little newspaper boxes like you'd see the Boston Phoenix in, and then he'd have models that would hand the paper out at T stations, and it went from that to an online presence, and then what it is today, which is a multi-$100 million company that does everything from reporting out on sports to pop culture to things like, and one of the things that I am most a fan of for the Barstool catalog is the pizza reviews, which probably is more popular for Barstool than any other part of it. And I say that from a non-sports fan, but basically Dave goes around all over the United States and the world for that matter and does pizza reviews, which have become known as the One Bite Pizza Review. And while he was here in Nashua, he did, and I just saw a tweet of this. It hasn't been released on YouTube yet, but he did a pizza review of Milano's Pizza at Broad and Amherst Street.
1: Yeah, I think he did. He's done a couple in Nashville. He did Soprano's Pizza on Main Street. Mm-hmm. He did, I think it's Oak Crest Pizza, which is like in a plaza all the way up on the north end, heading towards Amherst. He did that one once. Probably one of the biggest ones he did was in Chelmsford. What was the name of that place in Chelmsford?
0: Joni's.
1: Joni's Pizza. It got the highest rating that he's ever done.
0: Termed the best pizza in Massachusetts after he did the review.
1: And it's in Drum Hill. It's
0: very obscure little.
1: Yeah, it's a little strip mall place. Yeah. And Dave Portnoy goes there, does his pizza review, and it's the best pizza review he does at the time. And I don't think anyone's beaten him since. But it gets to a point where you've got to like call ahead days in advance to get the pizza. They would be sold out on Fridays and Saturdays on Tuesday of that week, all because of Dave Portnoy and the pizza. Everyone knows the rules. Did he bring up the pizza thing like during his event?
0: It was brought up. There was a Q&A at the end for about 15 minutes, and one of the people in attendance stood up and thanked him for his support of small businesses, which I'll get to in a moment, but thanked him for his review of Soprano's Pizza, like you just said, and what it did for that company, and So that was really

0: kind of it. The night was actually much more centered on sports, which I thought was interesting based on the catalog of what Barstool does and how it's multivaried right now. But it was very much a sports-centered, and it, which makes sense. He's being interviewed by Tom Curran, which, you know, at the time I didn't realize who he was, but come to find out he's a sports guy, so it would only make sense.
1: Yeah, Tom E. Curran. The E is very important. Tom E. Curran. He was the insider for the Brady camp for all those years when that thing started falling apart down there. Tom E. Curran is in tight with the Brady family, with Tom Brady Sr. And when things were going south with Belichick and Kraft and Brady and all the contract nonsense, Tom E. Curran was the one that had the scoop every single time.
0: Really?
1: And it's because he is like in real tight with the Brady family. Hmm. And everything that Curran would say was going to be happening would play out, you know, sometimes 4 to 6 months later. But it was really the conduit for the Brady side to get their stories out about, you know, his contract disputes and his no trade clauses, and at the end when he had the ability to have his player option not renewed and whether or not it was going to happen or not, it was Tommy Curran that had all the information. And there's some bitterness in the years after Brady left between Belichick, Kraft, and Tommy Curran. I wouldn't say bitterness, but Tommy Curran knew what was going on. He was saying things intentionally. And when the relationship continued, and of course Brady goes down to Tampa Bay and wins the Super Bowl, it was a little bit of coldness in that room. And it was Tom Curran that had all the information. It was that guy was connected. And, you know, I don't know if I'll get there, but at some point, if, you know, Drake May wants to call up and have me become the insider for the Drake May camp, I am available. Yeah. You know, then that could be my start.
0: Well, I think you're well-suited for that type of role. You know, and it's funny that you bring up being an insider in Boston sports and being a writer. He's an on-air personality, right, Tommy Curran?
1: He does NBC Sports Boston. You know, they do the Celtics games, but they're heavy on, like, Patriots training camp, which starts, like, Patriots training camp starts in like 10 or 14 days. Tommy Curran will be down there every day reporting, oh, who showed up today, who's in shape, who's out of shape. He is the inside guy on all of those events. I mean, what a job to just sit around all day and just like live your life through sports.
0: My goodness. So it's interesting, and one of the things I wanted to bring up, and it was really, you know, listening to Dave talk about his book and talk about the rise of Barstool, it was interesting. You know, he credits very, and just for a second, I'll take a left turn here. He was very, and this is Dave Portnoy, he's a very polarizing individual. If you look online, there are a lot of people that don't like him because he says whatever he wants. I believe that he's very respectful, but he's obviously very polarizing. But all at once, in the same paragraph the other night when he was speaking, he would go from the ego that wouldn't fit through a garage door to innocence that was very compelling. And you know, one of the things where his ego, he got a scream from the crowd, somebody wanting to know what the book deal was, because he said it was a 7-figure book deal for him to write this book. And somebody screamed, what was the number? And he said, oh, what was the number? Oh, not that much. He says, well, not that much to me, probably a lot of money to you, pointing to the crowd. It was $1.7 million. So big ego there. But then he talked about his, and I, you know, it's funny, I don't even know that it's his ex-wife. He may still be married to her, but separated. His wife, Renee, who was with him in the very beginning, still very much a part of, you know, his telling of the story of Barstool. And he even went to the point of saying, I consider her to be a founder because she was there in the beginning. He details it in the book about how he tried a sales job, left at noontime, and basically said to his wife, I believe that there's something here in the Barstool idea, and she stuck with him, and he believes her to be a founder. But one of the things he credits the success of Barstool with is the fact that it was the perfect storm of the internet. The internet was exploding, Boston sports was exploding, and people were going to this new medium to hear about their favorite teams, the Red Sox, the Patriots, which I'm told is baseball and football, respectively.
1: The story of my life. I'm 20 years short of getting game plan up and running when Boston sports were at their hype. And you're absolutely right. I mean, I remember back in those days, the Red Sox obviously trying to break the curse, the dynasty that became the New England Patriots in 9 Super Bowl trips and 6 championships was there. They bring Kevin Garnett to play for the Celtics to break the 1986 championship drought. The Bruins get to some Stanley Cups. They win it in 2011. I mean, you're talking about an eight-year stretch from a sports standpoint where every single one of your major sports teams wins a championship. In sports radio, WEEI, the Sports Hub, all these places. There was one in Nashua. ESPN Nashua had a station right across on the other side of Main Street here. That's how big sports radios was. And the people that made money off just talking about the sports that were going on 20-plus years ago, and Portnoy's in the mix, guys made their lives out of this money. I mean, some of the contracts that the personalities on these big-time sports radio shows in Boston were making is game-changing money, and Portnoy's in the mix. I mean, go all the way back. As he got this thing up and running, you know, he sold Barstool Sports at one point for over $500 million. And then I think it was like 2 or 3 years after he sells the rights of Barstool Sports, he buys the whole thing back for a buck. I mean, I have a dollar in my pocket right now. I could pull that deal off. And then I would be living in Nantucket.
0: You're a deal maker.
1: I mean, it's all about opportunities. And you know, he had the niche in sports connect people. Like, literally, we're sitting here as I did your introduction, you know, Taylor Swift coming in and getting hooked up with Travis Kelce. Remember when that was going on, when Taylor Swift and Kelce became a thing? And probably even like yourself, a guy that's not all in on sports like we are at Game Plan here at WSMN Radio, 1590 AM, 95.3 in the FM. If you're out of range, stream us. You might be at the beach. I don't know where you are. WSMN.live. We're in studio on the cam today, too, so you can catch us on the Game Plan. I got my brand new Notre Dame football shirt on. This was just released this week. This shirt for the Irish Classic that's going to happen up in Green Bay, Wisconsin.
0: Cutting edge.
1: Yeah, it's cutting edge stuff. But, you know, you just look at all these opportunities in sports, connecting with culture in the internet, and it's just, and then David Portnoy coming up here to write a book about this whole journey, and filling the Performing Arts Center. Yeah. I mean, it's crazy.
0: So one of the other things, and I want you to put the Wayback Machine on your brain here, Mark, and think back to you know, because we're the same ages, Dave. Dave's 49, I'm 49, you're 47?
1: Yeah, I don't know.
0: Yeah, something in that range. So that kind of pulls at the heartstrings even more so, in the sense that this is a guy from the same area we're from, became successful, interested in the same things. But if you can think back to this time that Barstool was starting to explode in the mid-2000s, and I'm going to read from the book here. One of the things that he talks about that was also pivotal in the rise of Barstool was that the most, and I'm not going to use their names, but the most popular sports writers and personalities in Boston were actually against the teams. Like, they would root against the teams. Reading from the book here, Barstool Sports, this is his words, Barstool Sports was supposed to encompass anything that guys would discuss sitting around a bar watching sports. It was supposed to have the tone of a real sports fan, which was the direct opposite of how the Boston sports media was at the time. Even though it was the dot-com era, this was still Internet 1.0, before anybody really knew what a blogger or influencer was. The only social media company that existed was MySpace. Traditional newspapers and sports talk radio had covered the local teams, but weren't actually fans of the teams. And then he goes on to call some people out.
1: But. Well, you're exactly right. You go back to 2003, right, when he's getting started. The Boston Red Sox at that time, I think, is 85 years since they'd won the world championship back to 1918. They go to the American League Championship. Grady Little's the manager. Pedro Martinez on the mound in New York City. Grady Little, like, is like everybody's like grandfather. He's coaching the Boston Red Sox. And he comes out there, and Pedro convinces him to keep him in the game. They end up losing the game, ultimately lose the American League pennant. And I remember after that game, people were destroying Grady Little. This guy is awful. He needs to go right now. And granted, he cost the Red Sox, an American League pennant, which gives them the right to go to the World Series. But they were. Boston Sports Radio hated. The one thing they hated everything that was good. And it still exists in some pockets out there today, where they find the one thing that's wrong. They find the one thing that's going to, like, take down the empire. You know, we didn't cover any of the Mike Vrabel nonsense that was going on this offseason. Because, as I say when we start this show, this is a Homer show. I like sports because it allows me to get out of the normalcy of the world. I want to win championships. I want the Patriots to go 16-0 like they did with Tom Brady and Randy Moss. I want the Boston Celtics to beat the best record in the NBA of the Golden State Warriors. I want the Red Sox to go undefeated at home, 9-10 game. That's what I want. And why not celebrate those things and find the good stuff? And he's absolutely right. People were making money on it, but I think it's part of the narrative. Did he ask about that? Like, were they doing those things simply because it got ratings, it got clicks? Like, did people get drawn to that? I mean, we're taking a different approach, positive. Number one rated sports show on Sunday mornings from 8 to 9, as we already talked about. But we could flip this thing and go negative, but that's not very fun.
0: No. Well, you bring up a good question, and he didn't speak to it, and I haven't read the entire book yet. He didn't speak to it the other night, but thinking about it myself and exactly what you just said, what's the point? Like, why do people want to listen to you if you're just spewing negative content? And I think what it is it's almost like an esoteric take on your craft, in the sense that if I'm being critical of it, then it means like I'm smarter. That's the only way of me interpreting what's going on. So I pick on it, I'm negative about it. It makes it seem like I know better no matter what they're doing. Like, oh, Mark, oh, you're doing a good job at bat, but I think you need to, you know, hit more dingers or whatever the terminology is.
1: That's right. Listen, esoteric. This is a sports radio show in Nashua on Sunday mornings from 8 to 9. We're not ready for those types of words yet. All right. Bring it back down to a regular level, please, for crying out, esoteric. No, it conceited. Is. We want wins. We want home runs. We want excitement. You know, like the World Cup that's going on right now, it has transcended the American sports scene all summer. It's been going on now for, what is today? Today's the 12th. So it's been going on for almost a month. A week from today is the championship. The amount of energy that has come in to this country from this worldwide sporting event coming in, and the United States team eliminated earlier this week, against, I think it was Brussels or Belgium or something like that.
0: And this is soccer?
1: This is soccer, the kicking of the ball. But it just brings, like, they transformed Gillette Stadium into Boston Stadium for naming rights and all this kind of stuff. And it was just being talked about for weeks. Don't drive near Gillette Stadium. The traffic is going to be already impacted all the way up into Boston. And some of that stuff is because Boston traffic is horrible. And some of the World Cup matches that were happening at Gillette Stadium would start at 3 o'clock in the afternoon, which is the most horrific time to add 70,000 people going into Gillette Stadium for a sporting event. But it just transcends everything, and you saw the armies that were in Boston putting the cones on all. Yeah, it just became something bigger than the sport itself. There are people, you know, my wife and I were out last night having some dinner, and the entire room is watching the game, and I can't even remember who it was playing. It was it the France game? It was the early afternoon game. But the whole entire bar that we were in. Now, there's not a person in that room that probably 8 weeks ago knew anything about this soccer match. And the whole entire room is like clinging on the fact that the ball just hit the net and the crossbar of the goal. It just transcends things. It's sports. It brings people together. And, you know, David Portnoy found an incredible opportunity to bring sports culture to social culture and make those things together. And, you know, when you went on Barstool Sports, when the website first started, like, there was a warning that came up, like, explicit language, be advised. Because David Portnoy would go on there, and unlike what we can do on air, because we're regulated by the FCC, is he would actually say the emotions that he felt, and so would his team. And it brings all this stuff together. The World Cup is probably obviously it's happening right now, but the amount of interest that has come to this country because of a sporting event is why we like sports.
0: So I would say, Mark, if you love sports, if you love Barstool, if you love a underdog story of a guy that rose through the ranks and made success out of himself, believed in a dream and stuck to it, and through hard work and perseverance, it paid off. I would say go out and get his book. It's
1: What's the name of the book?
0: Cancel Me If You Can. Available anywhere books are sold. And I'm told, I haven't fact-checked this, but little bit of research in my comments today. Apparently, he reads it for the audiobook, and he butchers it incredibly. But
1: audiobook.
0: Yes. And it's part of the shtick of the audiobook is him reading it and going on tangents, explaining things. Just a great book. I can't put it down.
1: And the Milano's sports review, pizza review, pizza One Bite review. Everybody Knows the Rules. It's not out yet, but it'll be out here shortly.
0: That's the word. Usually there's a lag. Right now, he was in the area, so we're looking at, there's one in North Attleboro. There's one from Mansfield, Mass. Up there now. So typically there's a little lag there. He does you know, 6 or 7 of them a day once he starts going. So
1: it's you know, for me, I look at it too, like, you know, being in the sports media industry like I am, seeing a guy like Portnoy come in here to Nashville, like, I drive around and go, oh, David Portnoy, one of the biggest names in my industry sports radio entertainment is right here in Nashville, you know. And it's just cool to have. We got to wait for this review to come out. One Bite Everybody Knows the Rules. If you had a on the spot One Bite Everybody Knows the Rules by Jim Kirk, which the number one pizza you've ever had?
0: My goodness, that's a good one. You know what quick. I really like? I really like is Pizzico. I really like a pepperoni and all and black olive pizza from Pizzico.
1: Oh, Pizzico, because they serve the martinis down there, I think.
0: Not a fan of the martinis, but the pizza. I'm a fan of pizza regardless, so there isn't really any bad pizza from what I could figure.
1: Yeah, One Bite Everybody Knows the Rules. We got to keep an eye on it. We'll recap it when they get it out for the Milano's Pizza review. But at the end of the day, Dave Portnoy, check out the book. As Jim says, it's a great book. Follow him on Barstool. He's got 5.6 million followers. I messaged him this week. You know, hey, Dave, it's me, Mark, up here from Game Plan, WSMN Radio in Nashua. Wanted to see if you want to come in and get a call in. The phone is on. We still haven't heard from him yet. He's probably sitting on the beach down there in Nantucket.
0: Golden hour.
1: Doesn't he own the record for the largest private residence retail real estate transaction in Massachusetts history for the place?
0: That's a good trivia point. I don't know that.
1: Yeah, I think he bought this place that he got in Nantucket. It was the single largest residential transaction. I could be making it all up because I was down in Brookline the other day and I drove by Mead Street where Tom Brady used to live, just to make sure he didn't leave anything out. And Bob Kraft lives down there. I mean, there's some people down there with some crazy money. It's unbelievable.
0: One last story from the other night, and then I'll rest. But one of the interesting things, I talked about how he oscillated from being really cocky to really innocent. Well, one of his cockier moments was one of the reasons that he wanted to write a book or was enticed by a book deal was the idea that as he walked through the airport, he wanted to be able to see his book in the bookstore. But he goes, of course, I haven't been in a public airport that often.
1: Douche. I got to write a book. That's what I got to do.
0: Yeah, you do.
1: I got to write a book. All right, we're in studio. Mark Hooley on Game Plan, WSMN Radio, 1590 AM, 95.3. You can stream us anywhere in the world. Portnoy, if you're down in Nantucket right now, stream us on your phone, WSMN.live. We've got the video cameras in studio here. You can see what's going on. Jim Kirk, the scoop, my social scoop, Jim Kirk is in office. I know we're not a sports guy now, but we got to transition to sports a little bit. You going to be all right?
0: I'll be okay. And anything I could say, any commentary, if you want my opinion on anything, I can roll with it.
1: Yeah, we got to get your opinion on stuff because you can cover things like the Boston Red Sox, who I don't know how they do this, but literally they drive the fans crazy. They're on an 8-game winning streak right now, the longest of the season. The winning streak includes a sweep out in Anaheim, a sweep in Chicago, and they've taken 2 out of 3 from the New York Mets, and they're going for the third consecutive sweep later today when they play the Mets down in New York. They've gone from, I don't know what they were, in April they were like 32 games, 14 games below 500. In April, and now they are 3 games under 500. They're a half a game out of a playoff spot. But did you hear about their travel issues that they had this week?
0: I did not.
1: All right, so this is the deal. These are some of the most wealthiest people in the entire world. They love to be pampered. They love to be taken care of. You know, and you and I and Portnoy, he doesn't go into the regular terminals like we do, but these guys fly charter. So they have getaway games in Major League Baseball. So a weekday game, you know, 1 o'clock start, because the team that's heading out has to get on the road so that they can get into where they're going. It's a getaway game. Usually they save the day games for the weekends, but sometimes they'll throw these things in. And that's exactly what the Red Sox had the other night. They swept the Chicago White Sox. It was a 1:30 start out in Chicago. By 4 o'clock, the game is over. They shower up. They get in their buses. They head over to Chicago Midway Airport, ready to fly to New York. And they faced a mechanical issue, and they had to sit on the tarmac. You know how long they sat on the tarmac at Midway Airport?
0: How long?
1: 8 hours.
0: In the plane.
1: Because they're chartered, so they don't go through the terminals. They don't see Dave Portnoy's book, so they sit on the tarmac. They walk up the stairs and get right into the airplane, and they're flying with Delta. So the what do they call it? The little truck that hooks up to the train to the plane that tows it around, the tug.
0: Tug, yeah.
1: So there was a mechanical tug issue where the tug apparently got attached to the plane and it couldn't unattach.
0: And it can't take off with that still attached.
1: It cannot take off with that thing attached because the Red Sox are worth a lot of money. So they ended up sitting on the tarmac for over 8 hours. This whole thing starts at supposed to be a 9:45 p.m. Departure. So they're on the plane about 45 minutes before, so right around 9 o'clock, and they're stuck in the tarmac. And then sometime around 1 o'clock in the morning, they decide they're not going to make it to New York, and they've already checked out of the hotels. So now they've got, like, you know, the traveling secretary. And his job is to make sure all the needs of the team are squared away. So they got to get some food onto the airplane. Long story short is they say, we're not flying. They've got to get 60 hotel rooms at midnight for the Red Sox players. Now, they don't stay at the Holiday Inn Express, these guys. They stay in nice places. So they get two hotels. They get 60 rooms. Just after 2:30 in the morning, after being at the airport for almost 8 hours, they get them back to their hotels. And then the plan is to leave at 10 o'clock in the morning the next morning. Okay, everybody sleeps. They get back over there. Back on the Delta flight, a light bulb in the cockpit will not shut off. 5 hour delay because of the light in the cockpit.
0: This seems made up.
1: I'm telling you, this is exactly what they're doing. This is Major League Baseball trying to hold down the Boston Red Sox run to a playoff. So now they're back at the airport. It's 10 o'clock in the morning, they're supposed to depart, and there's a light inside. Now, it's daytime, so I don't know what the big deal is, but it's daytime. It's the same exact Delta plane, and 3.5 hours later, they decide that they're going to change the light manifold. Now, this is all being reported by Major League Baseball. This is all legit. They change out the light manifold, and then at 3 p.m., 3 hours before their game starts in New York, the Boston Red Sox airplane takes off from Chicago. Now, it's not a long flight from Chicago to New York. They land in Chicago. They land in New York. They were supposed to go to Newark Airport, take a bus over, but they ended up flying into LaGuardia because it's right next to where the Mets play. They end up delaying the start of the game from 7:15 to 7:50 because they didn't even arrive at the stadium until 5:05 p.m. So here is one of the richest organizations in all of sports, the Boston Red Sox, worth like $8 or $9 billion, and their team is stuck in an airplane in Chicago. They can't get to New York, and some almost 24 hours later, they finally arrive at the ballpark.
0: Unbelievable!
1: It's little stuff like.
0: Did they win?
1: They did win.
0: They won despite all that.
1: Well, you know, the New York Mets have the largest payroll in all of Major League Baseball, $740+ million, and they have one of the worst teams in the entire sport this year. And they signed this guy Juan Soto. He came from the Yankees. He came over to the Red Sox to the Mets. Signed him to a 15 year contract for like $800 million. And the team is awful, so the Red Sox should sweep him. And I was talking to my son before this one. I said, "Hey, they just did two straight sweeps. They're trending in a positive direction. If they can go in here to New York and sweep these guys, that's three straight sweeps. That puts them on a 9-game winning streak." And you probably don't know this, but last year, heading into the All-Star break, you know what the Boston Red Sox did?
0: I don't.
1: They won 10 straight games. And at that time, leading into the 10 straight game winning streak, last year, the Red Sox were 4 games under .500, not in the playoff conversation. It's exactly what's happening right now. And they've ended up going down there. They take 2 out of 3 to the Mets. They go for the sweep today. That'll be their 9th straight win. 3 straight sweeps, the 9th game in a row. The All-Star break starts tonight, so after the games tonight, the Red Sox players, all except for a couple of them, get a few days off. The Red Sox are like, I can't even describe it. Let's see, you're a Swiftie, so this would be like Taylor Swift coming up on a tour and then not singing like we should be supposed to sing because she had a bad throat and she would, you know, not take the stage. The Red Sox are a team that just they completely, and this is why sports is so exciting. They screw with you emotionally all day long. I was down at Fenway Park, I don't know, 3-4 weeks ago for a game. It was right at the beginning of the World Cup. And what's that, the Sweden Army? Is that what you said they were called? The Triton Army?
0: Scottish.
1: The Scottish Rites. They were all down there wearing their skirts and everything else.
0: Kilts.
1: But we're down there, and the owner of the Red Sox is sitting right up in the luxury box. And I'm in position about 3 rows behind home plate to keep an eye on him. I don't want to watch this guy. He owns the Boston Red Sox. The Pittsburgh Penguins, although he's in a deal to sell them, he owns Roush Fenway Racing, 3 of the NASCAR cars. He owns the Manchester soccer team over there in the European Soccer League.
0: United? Manchester
1: yep,
0: United?
1: He owns
0: oh,
1: them.
0: My goodness.
1: He owns the stadium they play in. He owns Fenway Park, the property. He owns the Boston Globe, and he owns Nesson. The guy is worth like $15 billion.
0: Wow.
1: And he's sitting up in this luxury box, and Fenway Park is sold out. There's 36,000 people in there. And he's sitting in this luxury box just with his arms crossed. He could care less if the Boston Red Sox win the game or not. And it's like in that moment that you realize, like, this is the problem with sports. This guy is a business owner. And everybody that supports the business, all the people in the stadium, are the fans that make his product worth what it's worth. Mm. And he is not connecting to those people. Mm. You know, so it's like that's where David Portnoy connects with the fans, right? Like, he makes you think that he's one of you. Well, David Portnoy lives in Nantucket and has probably a condo in
0: Miami.
1: Like, he is not one of us, but he makes you think that he is, mm-hmm, to buy his product. And the owner, John Henry of the Boston Red Sox, sits up in this booth and could care less about what's happening in front of him, and he's just making all the money in the world.
0: So do you think that is translating to player engagement, player...
1: I don't know what it's translating into, and we hit this last week. So the Boston Celtics made a big trade. They traded away one of their best players, Jaylen Brown, to the Philadelphia 76ers. And we discussed the role that equity plays into these games, like these equity firms, right? Mm. And it's there's investors, and they have to get their return on investment. And it's going to happen again because, you know, I was looking around my house last night for the dollar to buy Barstool Sports, or I needed somewhere around $9.615 billion because they just sold the Seattle Seahawks, the team that beat the Patriots in the Super Bowl last year. They just sold them yesterday. They came to an agreement to sell the team for $9.615 billion.
0: What is the value return, or where is the revenue generation in owning the Seahawks? Where does it come from? Ticket sales?
1: Well, yeah,
0: advertising,
1: I mean, all of it. Ticket sales, the media contracts that the National Football League has with, and if you follow social media stuff, you used to be able to watch the football game on like Fox Sports and NBC and ABC. That was it. ESPN, those things. Well, now they're on Amazon Prime. They're on Paramount Plus videos, all these streaming networks. So these people are paying billions of dollars. Amazon Prime covers the Thursday night football games for the National Football League. I think they signed like a 10-year deal, and it's somewhere in the tune of like $1 billion per year to cover the games on Thursday nights, which is some of the worst football you'll see because they play a game on Sunday, and then 4 days later, these albeit incredible athletes have to go back out on the football field and compete at the highest level. 4 days later, you can't do it, and you got to fly someplace because both teams are not in the initial starting point. So the Patriots, for example, might have to fly to Denver or Miami or whatever to play on Thursday night, so they're losing a day of travel. But all that money goes back to the owners. Hmm. You divide that money up. What did you say? Your daughter was at the Noah Kahan concert last night.
0: Yeah.
1: 4 straight days, that guy from Vermont sold out Fenway Park. Mm. They're talking about a historic sellout. How many people were in there last night?
0: I don't know. You said 36,000 in a normal baseball game, plus they fill the field. So
1: yeah, they fill the field, but they don't have anybody sitting in the outfield because that's where they put the stage.
0: So
1: yeah, but you're still 40. Looking 40,000. Yeah, and Noah Kahan is paying to rent Fenway Park, and John Henry owns it. So John Henry doesn't care if the Red Sox won yesterday because he made, I don't know, how many million dollars allowing Noah Kahan to have a concert in his arena.
0: Yeah.
1: And at the end of the day, that's why Jaylen Brown, in my opinion, that's why Jaylen Brown was traded to the Philadelphia 76ers, because the guy that just bought the Celtics for $6.1 billion, Bill Chisholm, is a private equity firm investor, and he's got this group, and he doesn't own the whole team. I mean, he got like something like $4 billion from all these different investors. Well, the Boston Celtics rent the TD Garden where they play their games. They rent it from Delaware North. Delaware North is the people that own the Sheraton Tower Hotel in Nashua where they're putting in that new casino. Hmm. So Delaware North is the entity. It's like the fifth largest resort destination company in the United States. And one of the things that they own is the Boston Garden and the Boston Bruins. So they pay rent, the Boston Celtics, to them to play the games there. So there were 3 concerts at TD Garden this week. You know how much the Boston Celtics made off of that? Zero.
0: Mm.
1: Who made all the money? The Boston Bruins. That's why when they built that place, the seats were all black and yellow. And the Celtics fans were all mad because there was no green, no representation of the Boston Celtics. Well, they don't own the stadium. That's why the seats were black and yellow. They're now black or something like that, tan. I don't know what color they are. But at the end of the day, this guy Chisholm, he's got to sell off this contract because he still owes like $152 million on that contract. So he's going to move him out because he's going to make some revenue. And now there's discussions down there that this guy Chisholm wants to build a Boston Celtics-owned arena to go up against TD Bank. So what do you think the cost of that is? Well, that's about $2 billion to build a new sports arena someplace in Boston. And at the end of the day, he can own that. Then he's got the revenue coming in of all these concerts that he can host. And then that's how these guys make their money.
0: Wow. You really know this stuff.
1: Well, I don't. A lot of the stuff, what did you say earlier, Wikipedia? That's where I find a lot of this stuff.
0: Well, speaking of, can I have a minute?
1: Yeah.
0: So I came upon this yesterday, but I thought it was going to tickle your Boston sports or New England sports trivia. So I have a trivia question for you. Like I said, I just came upon this. It wasn't my intent to stump you here.
1: No, but we're going now. We have a trivia segment here on Game Plan WSMN. Now it's Jim Kirk's show, and he's going to drill me. Go ahead.
0: The Jim Kirk Trivia Minute.
1: Yeah.
0: Here on Game Plan social, WSMN 1590.
1: Social media interferes with the game plan reporting out to the people, but go ahead.
0: You ready?
1: Yes.
0: All right. So what New England-based Emmy Award-winning TV sports personality is celebrating his 30th year in television this year to 2026?
1: Steve Burton.
0: No.
1: Oh.
0: I'll give you a hint. The show is famous. The show that he's famous for carries his name.
1: What is this, on TV?
0: On TV.
1: Well, I don't watch much TV unless it's a live sporting event. Let me think. Give me another hint.
0: It's not one of the big four. It's not baseball, hockey, basketball. Oh,
1: Jesus. I have no idea. What is it?
0: Charlie Moore.
1: Oh, the Charlie Moore fishing show.
0: Yeah, 30 years.
1: I mean,
0: is that even a sport? That's what you're going to say, right?
1: That's exactly what I was going to say. It's not a sport.
0: Not a sport.
1: It's fishing a recreation.
0: You heard it here, folks. Go on the game plan, WSMN 1590. Fishing is not a sport.
1: How can it be a sport? I mean, you literally, is it the way that you hook the worm? Is that where the competitive advantage is? Sports is about competitive advantage. Outperforming somebody. What is it? Because you can cast the line farther than the other guy?
0: Well, they have competitions. They call them sportsmen.
1: Yeah, I don't know about that.
0: So, yeah, I mean, Charlie Moore, 30 years.
1: 30 years, Charlie Moore. Yeah, the Charlie Moore Great Outdoor Show. Isn't that what it's called? It's on Nesson. And who owns that? John Henry.
0: John Henry.
1: The guy that owns the Red Sox. So he's out here making money off Charlie Moore's fishing boats.
0: So Charlie Moore, as it turns out, was also, he's done several pieces, behind-the-scenes type pieces for the Boston Bruins as well. So he has dipped his toe into the Big Four, but
1: yeah, Charlie.
0: And I'm calling. I don't know that I've ever heard somebody term the Big Four, so I'm gonna put my stamp on that. If I could, you heard it here today. That's a new way of categorizing.
1: Well, in summertime on Game Plan, you've got to go deep, and this is why we spend time talking about Taylor Swift on here because
0: and Charlie Moore.
1: Yeah, the Patriots start in a couple weeks. We are, I think, 6 weeks away from NCAA college football. The Florida Gators getting back. Notre Dame, obviously, Labor Day weekend. They'll be playing Wisconsin out at Lambeau Field, part of their Shamrock Series. And I'm going to the game on Halloween, October 31st, Notre Dame playing Navy at Gillette Stadium.
0: Oh, my goodness.
1: Oh, yeah. Yep. We've got big things coming up. We got to hit one more thing on these Red Sox because this stuff drives me crazy. This guy, Roman Anthony, who hurt his finger on a check swing. Not hit by pitch, check swing. He also is a guy who's got a $75 million contract with the Red Sox. It was supposed to be, they already dubbed him the Roman Empire after like a half a season with the Red Sox last year. Big moment where they called him up. He was the number one prospect in baseball. They called him up from Worcester. He had lost his keys because he was living in an apartment across from the Polar Park down where the Worcester Red Sox play. They had to drive somebody else, had to drive him to Boston. Anyways, they've sent this guy down to Florida. Because his hurt finger, which is a partial tear of the ligament right underneath the bottom portion of his right ring finger, is still hurting, and he can't grip the bat and swing the bat properly. And they said that his rehab has not been taken serious, so they sent him down to Florida to Fort Myers to focus on his rehab. It's stuff like this that is mind-blowing to the sports fan, because this guy was supposed to hit 40 home runs this year. You know how many home runs he's hit? One. He hit a home run, his only home run of the entire season, on April 1st at the second series of the season. The Red Sox started the year in Cincinnati. They won the first game. They lost the next two. Then they went down to Houston to the Astros. They got swept out of there. They come back off the road trip, back up to Fenway Park. 1-5, and it's been horrific ever since. Other than this stretch that they're on right now, where I think they're like 14-5 of their last 19 games, he hit one home run all season. And it got so bad that this guy was causing disruptions amongst the players. They had to ship him down to Florida to get himself squared away. It's unbelievable.
0: Is there a rebate that you'd get on some deal like that?
1: Nope.
0: I mean, if I have you over to the house to put a new liner in my pool, not that I have one, or do something, and you're like, I sat around most of the day. I had a couple Trulies. I wanted to get to it, but...
1: No, this is all guaranteed money in Major League Baseball. You sign the contract, they pay you the money. Wilson Contreras added to the Major League Baseball All-Star lineup after Vladdy Guerrero had to rest his hamstring. Contreras leading the Red Sox with 22 home runs. He's going to hit in the Home Run Derby tomorrow night down in Philadelphia. Zidane Raphaela also replacing Aaron Judge because nobody likes the New York Yankees. That includes the boss, the Major League Baseball. Those two guys are going to join Aroldis Chapman and Ranger Suarez. Still no Sonny Gray in the All-Star game. He's the best pitcher in Major League Baseball this year. Let's take a quick look at the standings because the Boston Red Sox have made a run. They are no longer in last place. They're now in third place in the American League East, jumping both Toronto Blue Jays, the Baltimore Orioles. They still have a long way to go because they're 11 games behind the leading Tampa Rays, but they're 7 games behind the Yankees, and they are a half a game out in the wild card to get into that playoff run. And this is scary because now they're going to think they're a good team, but they're not. They're flawed. The New York Yankees hold on to the top spot, then followed by the Cleveland Guardians. They're 3 games back. Seattle Mariners, Minnesota Twins, those guys don't scare me. The Houston Astros and the Red Sox tied at a half a game back. The Chicago White Sox and the Guardians tied atop the AL Central, 3 games ahead of the Twins. The Rangers have leaped over the Seattle Mariners by a game and a half. The A's, who were a half a game out last week, lost 7 games this week, all to the Mariners and the Rangers, and they're now 7 games out of first place. Nothing like ruining your fan base's middle of the summer by blowing things up here before the All-Star break. The Atlanta Braves and the Philadelphia Phillies, that's going to be the race to watch. What was a 12-game lead is now just 2 games as the Philadelphia Phillies and Don Mattingly have the greatest turnaround that I've seen in a long time since they fired their manager. They are 2 games behind the Atlanta Braves now. The Milwaukee Brewers still 6 games up over the Cubs in the Central. The Dodgers, the best lead in baseball, 12.5 games. They have a plus 151 run differential. 151. They've scored 151 more runs than everybody else. It's unbelievable. Wow. Last night, the Silver Knights down in Lowell, they went crazy with their bats. 6 home runs and a 17-9 win over the Lowell Spinners. Mason Champagna from Penn State, 4 hits, 2 home runs. He drives in 6 runs. $600 raised for Greater Nashua Mental Health last night by the home runs by the Nashua Spinners, the Nashua Silver Knights. That money is coming in from Harvard Pilgrim Health. The Knights are 8.5 games back at the Vermont Lockmasters, but they've got a hold on third place. They're 18-18. The World Cup semifinals are set. England advances after Jude Bellingham kick finds the back of the net for the second times. This one is an extra time. It gives England a 2-1 win over Norway. And defending champ and number 1 overall seed, Argentina, back in the semifinals after a 3-1 win over Switzerland last night. The final 4 is set. Spain, England, France, Argentina. We got some games this week for the World Cup. 1 week from today is the World Cup Championship. Should be ready to go. The Red Sox, they look for the sweep of the Mets today. What time is that game? I don't even know. Sometime this afternoon. Tomorrow night is the Home Run Derby. Tuesday night is the All-Star Game. Silver Knights, hey, if you're a Silver Knight fan and you got a dog, go to the game at 3 o'clock. You can bring your dog to the game with you. They're also in town Monday, Wednesday, Thursday, Friday, 6:03 start times. The World Cup, next week, the final. That's your game plan. We got to get out of here. We got stuff to do. We got Taylor Swift to listen to on the way home. Hey, next week's a replay because I ain't going to be in studio. We'll see you in a couple weeks. Have a good week.

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2: Good morning. I'm Reverend Dr. Andy Armstrong, Senior Minister of First Church in Nashua, New Hampshire. 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

0: 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Almighty God, creator of heaven and earth, together with your Son, Jesus, we praise you for showing us how deeply we are loved. 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We ask this through Christ our Lord. Amen. Well, good morning, church. And if you're joining us for the first time, a very special welcome. 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Just a few announcements this morning. There will be a prayer around the peace pole after worship. So right after worship, you can exit through these two doors and gather around the peace pole. Our deacon, Andy Dillman, is going to lead us in a peace prayer, and then we can come back in to enjoy some lemonade in Fellowship Hall. The Nashua Soup Kitchen and Backpacks invite you to donate any amount of money to assist with the purchase of needed school supplies. I know we're in the middle of summer. No one wants to think about going back to school, but they're preparing. And if you would like to fill those backpacks, that's going to happen on July 30th, which is a Thursday at 6 p.m. in the dining room. And you can contact Kathy McIntyre for any additional details or see your bulletin. And you'll notice that we do have a new location for our donation bins. As you come into the courtyard door, you're going to see the bins there. They're all labeled. That is thanks to Joey Toll. That was his Eagle Scout project. So it's going to help us reduce some of the clutter that's been in the Welcome Center, and we appreciate his efforts in that project. For August, since we're sanctuary is going to be in the middle of some construction to install our new speakers and AV equipment, there are going to be two services starting on August 2nd, one at 8 a.m., which will be in the courtyard, and then another at 9 in the chapel. And that's going to occur from August 2nd to August 30th.
1: Our scripture lessons today come to us from the prophet Isaiah and the gospel according to Matthew. Listen for the word of God. For as the rain and the snow come down from heaven, and do not return there until they have watered the earth, making it bring forth and sprout, giving seed to the sower and bread to the eater, so shall my word be that goes out from my mouth. It shall not return to me empty, but it shall accomplish that which I purpose and succeed in the thing for which I sent it. For you shall go out in joy and be led back in peace. The mountains and the hills before you shall burst into song, and all the trees of the field shall clap their hands. Instead of the thorn shall come up the cypress, instead of the briar shall come up the myrtle, and it shall be to the Lord for a memorial, for an everlasting sign that shall not be cut off. That same day, Jesus went out of the house and sat beside the lake. Such great crowds gathered around him that he got into the boat and sat there, while the whole crowd stood on the beach. And he told them many things in parables, saying, "Listen, a sower went out to sow, and as he sowed, some seeds fell on the path, and the birds came and ate them up. Other seeds fell on rocky ground, where they did not have much soil, and they sprang up quickly, since they had no depth of soil. But when the sun rose, they were scorched, and since they had no root, they withered away. Other seeds fell among thorns, and the thorns grew up and choked them. Other seeds fell on good soil and brought forth grain, some 100-fold, some 60, some 30. Let anyone with ears listen. Hear then the parable of the sower. When anyone hears the word of the kingdom and does not understand it, the evil one comes and snatches it away, and it's thrown at the heart. This is what was sown on the path. As for what was sown on rocky ground, this is the one who hears the word and immediately receives it with joy. Yet such a person has no root, but endures only for a while. And when trouble or persecution arises on account of the word, the person immediately falls away. As for what was sown among thorns, this is the one who hears the word, but the cares of the world and the lure of wealth choke the word, and it yields nothing. But as for what was sown on good soil, this is the one who hears the word and understands it, who indeed bears fruit and yields, in one case 100-fold, and another 60, and another 30. This is the word of the Lord. Grace and peace to you from our Lord Jesus Christ. So today we hear Jesus speak a parable about the kingdom of God. He says, listen, a sower went out to sow, and he's just slinging seed, tossing it this way and it's that way, and it's falling on pathways, rocky ground among thorns, and occasionally on some good soil. Jesus tells us the fate of each seed. Some are eaten up by the birds. Some sprout quickly, but their roots, they don't sink deep enough. Others are choked out by the thorns. But for those that land in good soil, there'll be enough harvest that the seeds lost in the slinging are of no great despair. Because of all that has grown and flourished, because of those seeds on good soil. Now, it's interesting, you know, when working with a scripture like this and having been in ministry for 30 years, it's interesting to think about all the people I've come across in my ministry and begin to think about, well, what kind of soil were they? Right? Oh, you know, there are those people. Right? They simply have hearts of stone. And the gospel landing on their heart, sprouting, you know, it'd be simpler to teach a frog to sing Bach. And then, you know, there are those other people who, filled with joy, joy, joy. They're there when all is well and life is moving along splendidly. But as soon as that moment comes where there's perhaps some adversity or something is asked of them, well, they're nowhere to be found. And then, you know, there are those very earnest people. They hear the good news. They want the good news. They want to be a part of the kingdom of God. But, you know, don't you think that because God loves us so much, he'll also give us everything we want to? I mean, why not have the kingdom of God and all the good things that the earth and the world itself has to offer? So why not go after the whole kit and caboodle, both on heaven and on earth?

I think not. I don't think that was the point. Though it's very tempting, isn't it, to take on the role of judge. But Jesus instead is working with a metaphor here, and he's reflecting on the ancient farming practices in Palestine. So in Palestinian agriculture, they basically would have sacks of seeds, and they would scatter the seed on soil. And then there afterwards, they would begin to rake the soil and the seeds together. And in effect, it was a game of probability. Some of those seeds were bound to take. Now, that's just a 180 from our farming practices when it comes to sowing seed, right? We have earth that is meticulously tilled and fertilized, and we have these sophisticated technologies that, in effect, treat each seed as a precious commodity. And the goal is that each seed in and of itself sprout and produce a yield. So when thinking about Jesus' practices, it certainly sounds like a great waste. And further, for those farmers in Jesus' day and age, they certainly would have thought that their practices were better than that. Well, now, thankfully, this parable really isn't about farming. It's about the kingdom of God. And it turns out that what Jesus is trying to get at here is that in God's kingdom, there's more than enough of where that came from. You know, you rip through the scriptures, and time and again, the theme is always the abundance that there is in God. Manna and quail from heaven, water from a rock. Jesus will offer a miracle on that wedding at Cana, and water will be turned into wine, and not just a little bit of wine, but wine to last for a party that would go on for more than 3 days. And of course, a few loaves and fishes becomes more than enough to feed 5,000, right? What is the point? In God, there's always an abundance. And with God's intent, God will always see to it what he intends to do will be done. Seeds have this way of making life a perpetual reality. And it's something that speaks to the desire that God has for us and the hope that we all enjoy something we would call abundant life. Back in 1988, I graduated from college. And the day after our graduation ceremony, two friends and I got on a bicycle and we cycled across the United States, shared some stories about that experience, one of the great experiences of my life. People often ask me, well, what was the most difficult part? And people assume it's always mountains or hills or perhaps fear of people on the road. But, you know, it turns out that the Great Plains, they were awfully difficult, particularly in the summer when the temperatures can rise above 100 degrees before you know it. And the wind just never stops blowing. It just blows and blows and blows all the harder. It doesn't come with a little gust and dissipate. It's just like a furnace, and it's blowing. We're heading into the wind, and it's an incredibly hot season. In fact, at times, the roads got so hot that the surface emulsified and would stick to our tires and clog up our brakes. Such a horrendous time. Towns, especially along the Canadian-U.S. border, can be anywhere from 30 to 70 miles apart. And so paying attention to water is a serious business. But then there's only so much water you can take. Well, as we're making our way along this route, our water is running low, very hot day. And we notice that there's a little town off the

0: main thoroughfare, and we have to go down a dirt road, perhaps a mile and a half, to get to this little postage stamp of a town, but we see it has a general store. And so we get off the road and we head down this compact dirt road. And when we arrive there, we see a general store. We see a post office, maybe a dozen homes, and a little white clapboard church. And so when we arrived, we were almost like celebrities in this little community. And so we stayed there for more than an hour. We watered up and got back on the road. 2 years later, you know, I just didn't get enough of it. I decided to ride back the other way, 1990, take a break from seminary and put it into an event. And I'm on that same road, this time heading west to east. And I'm running low on water. And I'm thinking to myself, I remember this town. I'm going to go check this town out 2 years later. And this is remarkable. As I'm making my way along that road, I begin to see prairie grass growing on the wires leading to that community. And then once I arrive, the entire community is, in effect, engulfed in prairie grass. Houses, their roofs, their gutters, prairie grass. All the homes, the dozen of them or so, are all bordered up. The general store, the post office, closed. And what few sidewalks that they had in that community, prairie grass bursting up through its surface. On the sign of the church, it explained everything. The sign said, "Pray for rain." So serious drought brought an end to that little boomtown in the middle of nowhere, North Dakota. But it left an impression on me. That wind, you know, it just blows and blows and blows, but there's something in the wind. And all the wind that blows is carrying some kind of seed. And for those of us who have hay fever and seasonal allergies, you know that there's pollen in that air. And what is pollen? Seeds. Seeds are being sown. Your life and everything that happens has the capacity to carry a seed. And something can take root and can grow and flourish in your life. For the good, for the ill. But understand that the gospel, God's good news of the kingdom, is yours, and it's available to you in all the experiences that you are living out. Mystic and monk Thomas Merton wrote a book called Seeds of Contemplation. And he has this to say. Every moment and every event of every person's life on earth plants something in his or her soul. For just as the wind carries thousands of winged seeds, so each moment brings with it gems of spiritual vitality that come to rest imperceptibly in the minds and wills of people. Most of these unnumbered seeds perish and are lost because people are not yet prepared to receive them. For such seeds as these cannot spring up anywhere except in the good soil of freedom, spontaneity, and love. But because of God's generous nature, opportunities are aplenty for the kingdom to take root in our hearts. It's just how God is at work in our lives and how this kingdom is making its way into our very souls. I love how this parable connects to the prophet Isaiah's words. Both tell us that God shares his abundance with us, and his generous plans, they're not going to get frustrated because God is all compassion, all loving, and if God has something in mind to do, well, by God, it will be done. Isaiah compares God's work with rain and snow falling on the earth and not returning until it's given its moisture, making it yield and give growth to provide seed for the sower and bread for the eating. Isaiah speaks of the Lord, saying, "The word goes from my mouth and does not return to be empty without carrying out my will and succeeding in what it was sent to do." So God is never going to miss an opportunity to reach a ready heart, a ready mind, a ready spirit. And then use such a soul to reach out and to be a source of new beginnings for others. What we have in this parable, understand, is a parable that Jesus is giving to his disciples as words of encouragement. Understand that, remember, he sends them out on mission, two by two, and go out and share the word. Well, they come back and they're not sure how successful they were, but he reminds them that we stay persistent because God's will be done. There's a wonderful book. Any of you of Irish descent? This'll help you feel incredibly proud. The name of the book is called How the Irish Saved Civilization, written by Thomas Cahill. It's a great study, really, on the gift of the Irish to the world and to our faith. Well before Columbus discovered America, it's believed that there were Irish monastics living in North America as early as the 6th century. We found ruins of their communities in the foothills of the Appalachians. How did they get there? Well, there was a season where the monks of Columba took hold the idea firmly in their practice that they were to go out into the world and share this good news that they themselves had received from missionary monks that had come to their lands. And so they would make these little boats. And once the communities had reached capacity, they would basically set out onto the water with small little monastic pods, and they would go wherever the wind would blow them. And some of the most heroic stories of navigation come from these little monastic communities. And perhaps amongst the most renowned was a person called Brendan the Navigator, who began to chart the Northern Sea and the Atlantic in his many missions to share the word. You know, we ministers, we go to a place called seminary, right? Seminary from the Latin seed. We're there to be prepared, so to speak, as good seed. And I'll never forget one of my professors, Dr. Gabriel Facker, speaking to us, saying that, you know, it was faith that brought you here. And as you go out into your ministry, you understand that the same spirit that indeed brought you here will blow you to places you have never even envisioned going. And you'll have an adventure if you trust that spirit leading you and don't make of your ministry a career. Be on guard. Let God be your guide. Interesting. Now, this wind, it blows. Seeds are sown, and it brings forth an abundance. It cultivates something of abundant life within us. That's what God is working towards. That's how God is working in this world in ways that sometimes we're not alert to or can see, but nevertheless begets God's intention for our own renewed life and transformation. Now understand that a lot of those seeds, they're still there. Some of those experiences we've had that perhaps may profit us just the word or just the strength or just the encouragement that we need, they haven't yet been watered, but they will flourish at just the right time, under just the right conditions, to provide for you or others just what you need in carrying out God's purposes in your life. There's a person in my ministry over the years who had this way of showing up just when I needed to hear a good word. Sometimes I've had seasons of frustration, or times when I've disappointed myself or I've disappointed others, and selling furniture looked more appealing than preaching one Sunday to the next. But this person would have just the right word to say at just the right time. And you know, it had a way of making a profound difference for me. And I once asked him, I said, you know, where does this come from? This faith I see in you. Understand, he was a very generous contributor, not only to the church, but also to other kinds of missional projects, would also do so very quietly. And tell me, you know, what produced you? And that became a very serious moment. He reflected on one of the darker periods of his life. As his career had developed, he began to lose sight of his family. He began to lose sight of himself and his own well-being. And he was dealing with some very significant and serious issues within his company. And there had been a series of failures within his company. And the boards, the executives, the investors were at each other's throats. Legal matters were taking hold in just about every constituency, and felt himself in a point where he thought he would need to lawyer up. And the outcome perhaps would be devastating, not only for himself, but for others that depend upon him. And one night, as he had to make a powerful presentation to his board about serious things, he found himself in such darkness and fear that terrible thoughts came to his mind. And then in the middle of the night, he swears he heard a voice say to him, "Trust me. Don't be afraid. Trust me." Now, he's not sure whether that voice came from his own mind and his better self or from God above, but he remembered enough from confirmation years ago to recognize that God can sometimes speak to us more clearly in the middle of the night. And he took that, he believed it, and he received a deep calm. And he went to work that next day and began to make a presentation, and he couldn't believe what had happened. These executives that were at each other's throats, that were lawyering up, one said to another, "You know, I think I made a mistake in reading the market in this particular kind of way." And then another person said, "You know, I understand what you're saying. And we came across this and that kind of challenge, and didn't it turn out that this course probably would have been a better way to go?" All of a sudden, that one person's slight confession of what could possibly have been a mistake turned into a monumental moment of sharing amongst people who would have thought each other better off dead. And it brought about a moment where he himself didn't even say a word for the rest of that meeting that he thought might be the last of his career. And he walked out of the place, and he actually broke down in tears for the amount of stress that he'd lived with for quite some time. And didn't he believe it, that indeed God was right to tell him not to be afraid, that he would be seen through such a moment. That moment forever changed him, and he wanted to be the kind of person that would show up in just the kinds of places where people needed help and needed a good word to bring out the best for, obviously, the church, but also all those places where you would know that God's purposes must be fulfilled for the blessing of others and the continuation of the kingdom. That's how God works. Just like a sower sowing seed, and water coming down from the heavens. Those seeds have been sown in your life. You may well have reflected on some of those that have already taken root. Trust that those other seeds that need to flourish in your own soul for the blessing of yourself and others, they're there. And that snow and rain will do its good work to prosper your life for the glory of God and the blessing and love of others. God wills it. Amen.
1: Let us join in our centering prayer. O God, the three in one, you draw us into your community of love with people across the ages and around the world. By the same Spirit that binds us together, speak to us that we read and heard may enliven us and stretch us to entrust and follow you through Christ our Savior. In this time of prayer, may our hearts be attuned to your call and our spirits renewed. Amen. In our prayers this morning, we begin with a prayer and a blessing for the newest addition to my family. We welcome on Wednesday Forrest William Haynes, born to my nephew Giles and his wife Emily in Austin, Texas. So we're thrilled that it was a safe delivery. We also pray for peace and calm in the midst of the violence in our world, violence in word and deed. We continue to lift up our retired and active military personnel and all first responders. So in this time of silence, we lift these prayers up and those on our own hearts.

Lord, you know us so well. We thank you for your presence in our lives, even when we don't recognize it. You plant seeds of hope and justice within our lives, and we are so grateful for this community of faith and for all, anywhere, who hunger and thirst for your healing, reconciling word. Let your word be proclaimed in truth. Let us burst into songs that reflect the depth of our spirits. May our prayers be formed in your name and granted by your wisdom. May we know you, divine mystery, and ourselves better and deeper because we have entered your presence as a community of faithful, questioning, and hope-seeking participants in your kingdom. Holy One, we incline our hearts towards you, but the concerns of the world and the challenges of daily living pull us away. Keep us grounded in your promises, your purpose, your power, and your presence. Reorient us on the road of liberation, belonging, and communal care, so not only do we receive the gift of transformation, we, companions with siblings, neighbors, and even our enemies, in your work of making all things new. Remove the misleading veil that disguises sufficiency with scarcity. Sustain us with being satisfied with enough, abundance, materially, while continuing to thirst for righteousness so that all may be well. In you, we hope and we believe. Healing God, you know all the things that are on our hearts today, and you bring us together in love and support. We ask your healing mercies with those who struggle with illness of every kind, with feelings of being lost and marginalized, for those who mourn and for whom the darkness of sorrow enshrouds them. We ask your growth-producing love for all those who celebrate and rejoice today. Be with each one of us and all those whom we have named in our hearts before you. Help us to reach out to each other in compassion and support, for we ask these things in Jesus' name, our Father, saying, Our Father, who art in heaven, hallowed be thy name. Thy kingdom come, thy will be done, on earth as it is in heaven. Give us this day our daily bread, and forgive us our debts as we forgive our debtors. And lead us not in temptation, but deliver us from evil. For thine is the kingdom and the power and the glory forever. Amen. When we share our material resources, we proclaim our trust in God's provisions, abundance, and community. Let us give in order to support the ministries of this church and hope and faith. This morning's offering will be graciously given and generously received.

we say our prayer of dedication. We give to you gratitude, gracious God and Lord of all. You give freely to all who ask. You've given us so much, especially the gift of life and the life to come. Trusting in the gospel, we measure our wealth, not but what we have, but what we can give away. May this offering bless the church, your people, and your creation, extending your redeeming will into this moment in history and into your world. Amen.

And now may the Lord bless you, may the Lord keep you, may the Lord smile upon you, may the Lord lift upon you the light of his countenance and give you peace, now and always. In the name of the Father, and of the Son, and of the Holy Spirit. Amen. I'm grateful that you joined us in worship this morning at First Church Nashua. I want to personally extend an invitation to join us each and every Sunday morning at 10 a.m. as we worship and work together to fulfill our Lord's commandment by loving God and our neighbors with all of our heart, mind, soul, and strength. 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And if you're able to attend worship in person, we welcome you to visit us in the heart of the city at 1 Concord Street in Nashua, New Hampshire. Until we are together again, this is Reverend Dr. Andy Armstrong. God bless you and keep you.

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2: 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The following program has been previously recorded. 10 and 22. Just numbers to most people, unless you work in and around mental health. 10 is the number of years it takes for someone with mental health to ask for help. And 22 is the average number of suicides per day by veterans. James Klein is not a therapist or a licensed professional. James Klein is a veteran and an advocate for changing how mental health is viewed by everyone. Join James Klein as he gets the conversation started to change the stigma around mental health. And now your host, James Klein.
3: 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And maybe you'd like to join the post. You would like to have us come to an event. Maybe you have a veteran that might have passed away. We can come and do some services for them. You might have a veteran that is in need of services. Maybe you are a veteran in need of services. We have a relief fund. We will be doing our Memorial Day weekend poppy drive coming up. So we'll be located at the market baskets around the city. And I believe there's also going to be one of the state liquor stores we'll be outside of. We can only do the work in the community to help those veterans because of community members like you folks, because you make those donations to us. So we donate 100% of our time to be out there. Most of the folks are out there doing 3-hour shifts. There's also folks that are doing more than 3-hour shifts to help cover to make sure all those venues are covered so we can get as much donations as we can during the weekend. So we got go into our leaf fund. We've got a good amount of money in there right now. And we can help out any veterans in need of helping pay with rent, gas, groceries, utilities, car repairs, registering a vehicle, whatever the veteran might think he needs help with, or a family member, come to the post, call the post. The number is 603-402-2992. Nobody answers, leave a message. Someone will get back to you. We are all putting in our time, so 100% of the money goes in, 100% of our time is donated, and 100% of the money goes back out of that relief fund for those veterans that are in need. If you'd like to join the VFW post, Veterans of Foreign Wars, again, it's only a few blocks here from the radio station at 8 East Pearl Street, and we are a dry post, so we don't have a canteen, we don't have a bar, which means we spend a lot of time getting to know each other. We don't have substances involved in there, and we do a lot out in our community. We're usually right up there in the state when it comes to putting in community service hours. So this is an outstanding post down here. It is a good group of individuals, men and women, and everyone really cares about what they're doing and getting that stuff back out there and helping out those other veterans. So a lot of folks are still kind of serving, and hence why they sponsor the show. I think we're in year 6, so we've been doing this quite a while. To get that message out there, this is part of our community service. Let people know about suicide, mental health, substance use, get people to come on and tell their stories. If we don't have any guests, I pull up clips of other veterans that are telling the story, which is what I'm going to do today. We're going to talk about the link between PTSD, post-traumatic stress disorder. Some people drop the disorder. They don't like that term, so they call it post-traumatic stress, which is a form of anxiety disorder. disorder, and we also are going to connect that link to substance use, or some people use the term substance abuse, however you want to view it. Before we get to that, if you are a veteran in need of finding out what you qualify for, maybe putting in a application with the VA, maybe there's other benefits. So you have the VBA, which is the Veterans Business Administration, and then you have the VHA, which is the Veterans Health Administration. So one is more of the medical side, and the other side is more of the business side, where, you know, like vocational rehab and things like that come in with the VBA. And then you have the VHA, which is, you know, counseling services, medical services, things of that nature. I suggest that you reach out to a VSO or a veteran service officer. We got one of the better ones in the country in our state. His name is John Barrett. You can reach him at two different ways. You can email him at John, J-O-H-N, dot Barrett, B-A-R-R-E-T-T, 1, at va.gov. You can also call him at 603-222-5780. Doesn't answer, leave a message. You'll probably talk to some staff that's in the office too. He's also located up on Chestnut Street in the Federal Building. I'm sure it's regular business hours there. I think what I need to do is get him to come back on the air. He's been on here two or three times. Answer any questions, talk about things that veterans are going through, what he can help out with, and kind of what the process is with the VA. For a lot of folks, it can be intimidating. A lot of stuff is now online, so they streamlined it a little bit. But at the end of the day, a lot of veterans don't want to put in for things for their various reasons. They feel guilty. They feel like their service wasn't enough. They don't deserve it. They should leave it for somebody else. They're embarrassed. They don't want to raise their hand for help. They don't want to look less than. They don't want to feel weak. And that's when they end up, a lot of folks end up turning to substance use. I think the numbers for the ones that have raised their hand and asked for help is somewhere around 60-61% of individuals that have some type of anxiety disorder like PTSD and substance use. So again, we're going to get into that in just a few minutes. If you are struggling with any type of mental health, like you're having a bad day, you're feeling too anxious to go out, you feel depressed, you're not eating, you're staying in, you're calling out of work, all these things might be going on, all the way up to you actually feel like you want to hurt yourself, you want to hurt somebody else, take your life, utilize 988. 988 has been around since July 2023, and it sounds like it's getting more advertisement now. It's starting to get more use now. So I encourage you to use it. So it's free to you. There is no cost to it. You can call it 2 in the morning, 2 in the afternoon, talk for 2 minutes, talk for 2 hours. There's no police, fire, ambulance involved. The only time they would get involved is if the person you're talking to feels like you're actively a danger to yourself or someone else. If you're not, you can also ask to talk to a peer support specialist, which is someone that has some shared experiences that is trained to be able to talk you through it. You also have 211 in this state. So if you're looking for any type of resources, such as a shelter, food, clothing, you're looking to get into a substance use program, call 211. And they will ask for some demographic information, and hopefully they will point you into what is the closest resource to you. All right, let's see what we're going to do next. All right, let's go through the list of names of those individuals that have given that ultimate sacrifice to our community, to our country, and to our state. And then I will play a song afterwards called "The Ones That Did Not Make It Back Home" by Justin Moore. First one for today is Army Private First Class George R. Rowell Jr., killed in action on April 11th, 2006. He was part of the 7th Squadron, 10th Cavalry Regiment, 1st Brigade Combat Team, 4th Infantry Division, Fort Hood, Texas. He was 21 in Manchester, New Hampshire, killed when an IED detonated near his vehicle, and he came under small arms fire. during operations in Iraq while serving during Operation Iraqi Freedom. Next is Army Private Chipper T. Rogers, January 23, 2009. He was part of the 41st Transportation Company, 18th Sustainment Support Battalion out of Fort Polk, Louisiana. He was 21 of Keene, New Hampshire. Died as a result of service to our country during Operation Iraqi Freedom. Army Specialist Justin A. Rollins, killed in action on March 5, 2007. 2nd Battalion, 505th Parachute Infantry Regiment, 3rd Brigade Combat Team, 82nd Airborne Division, Fort Bragg, North Carolina. He was 22 of Newport, New Hampshire, killed when IED detonated near his unit during combat operations in Iraq while serving during Operation Iraqi Freedom. Army Sergeant First Class Robert E. Rooney, September 25, 2003. He's part of the 379th Engineer Company, U.S. Army National Guard. He was 43 of Nashua, New Hampshire. Died in Kuwait during an accident while serving during Operation Iraqi Freedom. Army Sergeant Randy S. Rosenberg, killed in action on January 24, 2004. He was part of Company B, 1st Squadron, 9th Cavalry, Fort Hood, Texas. He was 23 of Berlin, New Hampshire. Killed when the IED detonated near his vehicle in Iraq while serving during Operation Iraqi Freedom. And the last one for today is Marine Sergeant Michael C. Roy. Killed in action on July 8, 2009. He's part of the 3rd Marine Special Operations Battalion, Marine Special Operations Advisory Group, Marine Corps Forces Special Operations Command out of Camp Lejeune, North Carolina. He was 25. He was born in Candia, New Hampshire. Killed while supporting combat operations in Afghanistan while serving during Operation Enduring Freedom. All right, in honor of those individuals, I'm going to play a song called The Ones That Did Not Make It Back Home. And this is by Justin Moore.

just before the song that gave that ultimate sacrifice to our community, to our state, and to our country. All right, today the theme of the show is PTSD, post-traumatic stress, and also the link to substance use. There was a very strong link between the two. Most of the folks I work with that do suffer from post-traumatic stress also have some form of substance use, whether it be controlled medications. Alcohol is the most common. It could be other substances, including opioids. They either are in remission, it caused them to come to treatment, or they are in recovery of some kind. All right, let's talk about what PTSD is. So post-traumatic stress, you know, it's a bunch of problems that come up after you, you know, they're emotional, their feelings, very strong and overwhelming after you experience some type of stressful life event. Some of those things are sexual abuse, physical abuse, being in combat, being in a war zone, seeing someone killed, surviving some type of natural disaster like a hurricane or tornado, a car accident. There's all kinds of things that could be very traumatic in someone's life that could cause them to have these very strong emotions after the fact. And a lot of times you experience it because you don't have any control over what happened to you. They're pretty intense. You have feelings of feeling helpless. You have a lot of fear. It could be horror. It could also have a bigger effect on you depending on your age at the time, your past experiences, if you've built up some type of resilience to it or ways to cope. Afterwards, you can suffer from different things, and they last for more than a month, such as intrusion, where the trauma, the event, is always in the back of your mind. It could be in the forms of, you know, images. You feel like you can see what's going on, like in a flashback. You feel like you're back there. You could have nightmares, daydreams. You can have feelings. There could be a smell that triggers it. You have avoidance, where you feel very detached. You don't want any reminders or triggers around you of that trauma. So like if you were in a car accident, maybe you avoid that area where that car accident happened so you don't relive that. You can feel hyped up a lot, which can also come out in anger, a lot of sleep problems. You can be easily startled. Some folks could have the opposite reaction where they don't react at all. They kind of get numb to it. So if there's even a loud bang, they don't react to it, which is not very good because the way our bodies react to things like that is instinctual. It's putting us in survival mode. So the people that don't react to those things like a normal person would or the average person, you could have a high risk of having something happen to you because now you're numb to it, you're oblivious to it, you're ignoring the danger, and that's not healthy either. You have lower functionings, which means you've probably been calling out of work, you probably have a struggle with finishing tasks, and you're probably having a lot of issues with relationships, whether it be friends, coworkers, it could be intimate, it could be family members. Whatever it is, you're probably struggling with all those types of things. Symptoms of post-traumatic stress are normal. It's the way our body's trying to cope with it. And it's also considered an anxiety disorder. Like I said, about 61% of individuals who are diagnosed with some form of post-traumatic stress also incurs some type of substance use disorder. So a biggest thing on that has to do with actually being educated on what those symptoms are and how to cope with it. And some people may not even realize some of the things or how they react. So I gave this out in a group I ran last week, and I got some really good insight from the individuals when I handed this out. So this is what they call a PCL5. So it's a 20-question assessment that we give out. And
it's kind of standardized in the industry, as a licensed clinician.

0: licensed social worker. I do these assessments with individuals when I get a new person that comes into treatment. What it is, it's a screening tool, find out where their symptoms are. So on the PCL-5, typically if you score 33 or higher, you probably could be diagnosed with post-traumatic stress. And there's 20 questions on this one. And typically when you see people over and over and over, each week we do what's called a PCL-6, which is 6 questions pulled out from this to kind of find out how they're progressing. Are they becoming stabilized? Is the score kind of consistent? Are they progressing and the score is going down because they're starting to learn how to cope with it? They're talking it through. They're managing it better. Or are they starting to decline? And those are the types of things we're looking for. So on the PCL-5, some questions that stand out from the folks that like, wow, I really didn't realize that I really was dealing with this type of thing and I didn't know it was associated with post-traumatic stress, something traumatic. So some people, things like repeated disturbing dreams of the stressful experience. So you would answer 1 of 5 different. Not at all, a little bit, moderately, quite a bit, or extremely. Usually based it on the last month. You know, someone might say 2 weeks, but it's 2 weeks to the last month. How has this affected you? Another one is feeling upset when something reminds you of the stressful experience. Having strong negative feelings such as fear, horror, anger, guilt, or shame. Loss in interest in activities that you used to enjoy. And another one is being super alert, watchful, or on guard, feeling jumpy, having difficulty concentrating, and trouble falling or staying asleep. A lot of the individuals I work with, they're usually on some form of sleep aid. It could be as far down as just a supplement such as melatonin, all the way up to trazodone is another common one. And these are the questions I follow up with. Do you need this to go to sleep? Do you need it to stay asleep? How often do you wake up? Things of that nature. So if you feel like you've had some type of traumatic event and it keeps coming up and it makes you feel worried, fearful, guilt, shame, whatever it is, you can always go online and do a quick little self-assessment. And again, it's called the PCL-5. It's not there to diagnose yourself, but it would be a good tool so you can reach out to a professional and say, hey, you know, I did this tool online. This is kind of where I scored at. These are the things that are bothering me. Can we come in and chat? And I want to see what's going on here. Again, this is really just a tool. All right, and this is about PTSD and the link back to substance use. So substance use is when something you're using starts to take over your life. Some people will use the extreme words like addict, things like that. Really what it is somebody that's struggling and they feel like they have to have this, like those sleeping meds. That's why I ask those questions about, do you need this to get to sleep? Some of that stuff can be addictive to some people. Like they feel they have to have it. And part of what I do with folks is to get those skills in place so they don't have to rely necessarily on medications. Now, do medications help some folks and they might need to be on it for a period of time? Absolutely. It's a tool to use, but it's not a tool to actually misuse. So if you're somebody that suffers from a lot of pain and you get some pain meds, that's fine. But if you're not in a lot of pain, but you like the feeling that pain meds give you, like Oxycontin or something like that, those are the types of things where now you're starting to misuse that. If it tells you to take one pill every 8 hours and you're taking 3 pills every 2 hours, you're misusing that. And I'm sure there's some reason behind that. You know, it could be opium, it could be heroin, it could be cocaine, whatever it is. It's pretty common for the folks that I work with that have alcohol issues, and alcohol seems to go hand in hand also with cocaine. So with alcohol is a depressant, and so now they take the cocaine and kind of bring themselves back up, and that way they can keep on drinking longer. So if you feel like you have some issues in and around substances, and a lot of people will discount marijuana. A lot of people will discount alcohol because they're legal. A lot of people will discount prescription meds because they justify it saying, well, it was prescribed to me. Really what you need to do is be honest with yourself. Are you misusing this? Are you using it more than you would normally do? If you're somebody that goes home and has a beer to wind down at night, and that's all you do, you know, you got to consider whether or not you need that to wind down. Maybe you can find some other things to wind down. I think the federal definition of substance or an alcohol disorder would be if you need a couple drinks more than 2 days a week. So it's not a whole lot to meet kind of like those federal guidelines as to what an alcohol use disorder would be. If you're somebody that needs to use marijuana 2 to 4 times a day to calm yourself down, there may be an issue there. Now, if you're using it for pain, again, everyone's different. But again, this is where it comes to if you're using it because things are coming up about a traumatic event and you're either trying to numb yourself from it because you have feelings you don't want to feel, or some people may use substances related back to post-traumatic stress because they're unable to pull up those feelings, and now they're using the substances to try to help pull up those feelings and work through it. So some things to, if you have a substance dependency, your quality of the substance has increased. These are the things to keep in mind. You are unable to control your substance use. Your substance use interferes with your responsibilities, such as home, work, being a parent, a partner. Your time is heavily devoted to using the substance. You need more of the drug or substance to obtain the same effect, so your tolerance is going up. Other aspects of your life has been damaged by the substance use, such as your social life. You've been isolating. Maybe the type of people you hang out with are now different and maybe not healthy. Maybe your health has been affected. And then you have some physical withdrawal symptoms occur if you stop using the substance. And that's why a lot of people will continue to use those substances. So what I'm going to do is I'm going to play a clip by the VA. This has to do with that link between substance use and PTSD. I think there's a good video that kind of sums it up. It gives two different scenarios, and it actually goes over a few of those treatments that are available out there for people that do have PTSD and substance use disorder. And it also goes to the fact that it's more effective for people to treat both at the same time than try to treat one over the other. So here's the clip, and this is by the VA, and it's PTSD and substance use disorder.
1: Blast hit. The force of the explosion injured her back. Later, she began to have vivid nightmares about the incident. Trying to cope and rest, she began to misuse opioids, but her sleep just got worse. Eddie has been having a hard time since seeing his brother suffer a fatal heart attack. He lost interest in things that used to bring him joy, like listening to music and getting outside with friends. In the quiet moments by himself, haunted by feelings of guilt that he couldn't save his brother, he started to drink more and more. It didn't make anything better. The few times he tried to go out, he had a panic attack. Lauren and Eddie are not alone. Traumatic events may cause physical injuries and emotional distress, which can have a ripple effect on a person's life. They can also lead a person to use substances in an attempt to reduce the after effects. In fact, many people with post-traumatic stress disorder also experience a substance use disorder, just like Lauren and Eddie. Post-traumatic stress disorder, or PTSD, can lead to sleep problems, feelings of anxiety, irritation, or guilt, and withdrawing from family and friends. Substance use disorder, or SUD, causes people to have difficulty controlling their use of alcohol or drugs. This can lead to medical problems and conflict at work or home. It can also place people in risky situations. Together, PTSD and SUD can make each condition worse. Using alcohol or drugs can increase PTSD symptoms. For example, your sleep quality may decline, and you may have more intense feelings of numbness or isolation. It's important to know help and hope are available. There are effective treatments for PTSD and SUD, and evidence shows that treating them at the same time works. For PTSD, trauma-focused psychotherapies are the most effective treatment. These include cognitive processing therapy, prolonged exposure, and eye movement desensitization and reprocessing, or EMDR. For SUD, the most effective treatments include relapse prevention and cognitive behavioral therapy. There are also medications that have been shown to work well. You can be in treatment for PTSD and SUD at the same time. Another option is to treat both together. An option with strong results is called COPE, or concurrent treatment of PTSD and substance use disorders using prolonged exposure. 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You can effectively manage your trauma symptoms and substance use to start feeling more like yourself and get back to doing the things you love.
0: All right, that was the VA with PTSD and substance use disorder. Gave two descriptions of two individuals and how they turned to substance use to help deal with the injuries. Some of them, they were physical injuries, and also the mental health injuries, and help them get through it. So what I'm going to do now is I'm going to play a clip. It's about a veteran talking about his story. It's about 10 minutes. And then I will get into how substance use prevents healing from PTSD. And if I get some time, I will add in a quick song to kind of take out the show. All right. This is a story, a combat vet from Afghanistan that is talking about his story about addiction with substances, PTSD, and depression.
2: I joined the military, I don't think, but just like knowing what the flag stands for after serving, I have a bigger meaning for it. I joined the military when I was 20 years old, and I was a Navy CB construction battalion. I went to Guam, was my first deployment. It was a humanitarian effort, and deployed to Afghanistan 2012 to 13. When I was deployed, I ran convoys, ran logistics for my battalion. We had detachment sites all over the country, so I traveled pretty much all of Afghanistan and took supplies to our guys. My childhood was good. I mean, my parents were successful, played sports, was good at sports. Anything I played, I was good at. I wanted to be like just like my dad, basically. I used to like follow my dad around on the job sites. Once I joined the military, especially once I deployed to Afghanistan, I found a really close group of guys, brothers, that would die for me. I never really experienced that before. I was surrounded by, 25 guys 24/7 for 9 months. And then coming back to the real world, that was removed. I didn't have those guys anymore. I didn't know what to do with myself. I was suffering from depression, anxiety, suicidal ideations, loneliness, not knowing up from down. I started drinking before I ever went to the military, and I probably did not drink normally. I'd like black out every time I drank and smoked some weed. Got back from Afghanistan and was really messed up. And I had a friend that let me snort a line of oxycodone, and it made everything feel fine. Felt better than before I deployed. So I wanted to feel that way all the time. So I blew through like 10 grand of deployment money. I kept hitting these walls where I would just like run out of money, burn every bridge I had to get money, and would go detox or try and detox myself. I didn't want to stay on that stuff. I needed to find a treatment center. I went to two or three prior to Treehouse. One was the military, the Navy put me in a treatment center before I got separated. And then the second one I went to was in Maryland. It was just the run-of-the-mill treatment center. And that treatment center, everyone kind of just kept to themselves, did their time and left. Just going from group to group, sitting all day, no activity. It wasn't an impact, didn't make an impact on me. I went back home, West Virginia, and moved back in with a chick, went back to work, relapsed within a week. I hit another wall, couldn't get more money, burned all the bridges, went into the hospital, the VA, and they put me on Suboxone. Couldn't stay sober any other way, and they said this was the way to do it. So I was on Suboxone for almost 3 years. At first, I thought it was like the miracle drug. It made me pretty peppy. I wasn't doing dope anymore. I could go to work every day, maintain like a normal life. It started like really, really messing with my head. I was also on like a cocktail of psych meds too, like antidepressants, anti-anxiety, lithium. All kinds of stuff, and I wanted to be done with it. I felt like I was trapped. Like, my head, I was just like living in hell, basically. The pain ended up growing great enough for me to try and kill myself a couple times. I ran the exhaust into my truck, parked out in the woods, and was in there, was unconscious, and my dad found me. He broke my window, pulled me out of the car. I remember being really angry when I came to. I was still alive. Just didn't want to try anymore. Didn't want to do it anymore. My dad took me home, and I didn't want to go to the hospital. They put a petition in for me to get committed to a psych ward. The sheriffs came and picked me up. I got 5150'd, and I needed to find a treatment center. I talked to my dad on the phone when I was in the hospital, and he said that they found a treatment center where the websites of guys lifting weights and they're like riding boats in the ocean. I was like, all right, let's do it. Sign me up. I was just like so self-defeated with everything. And I had no confidence in myself. I wasn't even sure I was gonna be able to do this. So I went to detox, then I came to Treehouse. The level of brotherhood I like found here at Treehouse is deeper than what I found in combat. I started feeling like connected to a team pretty much right as soon as I came in. There was another combat veteran on on my team when I first came in, and he kind of wrapped me up and very open and talked about everything right off the get-go. Talking with guys and like crying with guys and just being like 100% transparent with them, like grew these connections that I've never had in my life. I was like incapable of looking at like how far I had been coming. And my therapist basically broke it down to me how far I had already come. And this was like I just like broke down crying, like happy tears. Like, I don't think I ever really cried from being happy, but and just like pride that I was actually doing it. And even if it seemed like dumb or like pointless, I did it anyway. And I got results. Was overcoming my past. I was talking about things that hard to talk about, deployment related things. Didn't want to kill myself anymore. Depression and anxiety are a thing of the past. Yeah, I get anxious now, but I know how to like deal with that anxiety. I don't go down the rabbit hole with it and let it run my life. I never thought it was going to be possible for me to be off medications or to be healthy ever again. To be doing like to overcome all this stuff without any medications is pretty amazing.
0: All right, that was a veteran's story about his struggles between having post-traumatic stress and substance use. All right, so let's talk about how substance use prevents healing from post-traumatic stress. It can make the symptoms a lot worse. You can feel more depressed, more suicidal, like he was talking about. You're a lot less stable because you're relying on substances. So if you don't have it, things can start to spiral even more. Prevents you from knowing yourself. You really get lost. You don't know who you are. You're not authentic. You might be doing things that you normally wouldn't have done. Goes against your morals and values a lot of the times. And again, it's going to cause that depression to get even worse. You don't get any of your own needs met. So again, if there's things that you want to do, you're not accomplishing them. Maybe you get fired from your job because you're not working. You burn bridges with relationships or family. You financially wipe yourself out. All those things come into play. And now those things that you worked for or the things that you wanted, it's going to be much harder to achieve. Isolate you. You're not going to end up having good relationships with pretty much anybody. Probably the only relationship you're going to have if you're getting this stuff off the street is a dealer or with your medical provider if it's prescription medications that you are accessing. Keeps you from coping with your feelings, and that's a big piece of it. You got to find a way it's okay to have feelings. You just got to figure out ways that you're able to cope with it when those feelings come up, which is why I do EMDR with some folks. We do CBT, cognitive behavioral therapy. You got exposure therapy, CPT. There's all kinds of different types of things you can try. Not all is cookie cutter. Not everything works with everybody, but that's why you try something. And have the individual be as honest as they can if it's working or not working. And if it's not working, let's change it up. But if it is working, let's keep going with it. It takes away your control. It takes away, basically, it's going to run your life because you're always trying to find the next hit. You're trying to find the next thing to use, the next high. You start increasing because your tolerance gets higher. So you start increasing the use, get all the way to the point of, overdosing. It's going to make you hate yourself. Again, it comes back to your values. You're not going to feel good. You're going to feel less than. You're going to feel weak. It's going to add to your depression, your guilt, and your shame. And at the end of the day, it's basically self-neglect. Your health is probably going to get worse. Your finances, relationships, all that stuff is kind of going to go down the tank. When you start using substances to try to cope with any of those post-traumatic stress, anxiety feelings, guilt, shame, flashbacks, all of it. That's why you got to find those people that are licensed, that are professionals, and you got to have the confidence to raise your hand and ask for that help. That's why I like the program I'm in. Everyone in the program that works there has some type of shared experience. So a lot of the folks we work with right away feel comfortable. Like I just had a police officer come in. He's struggling with some post-traumatic stress. He had a fellow officer die in the line of duty. He was close with that individual. It's affected him. It's now turned to substances. But he felt really comfortable coming in and right away talking because he knew I had similar experience with being a police officer, having been in the military. And it felt much more readily open than to try to kind of feel things out. And that's what happens with a lot of those individuals. All right, let's wrap up the show. Play a song. I think this is fitting. I'm going to go see Black Label Society tomorrow night with some individuals here at the radio station. And this one is pretty fitting. I like this one by Black Label. It fits along with this. Like that individual veteran that just talked, he overcame his suicidal thoughts, and he was able to find a way to start coping with his feelings. And that's kind of what this song is about. This is You Maybe Want to Live by Black Label Society.

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2: When the word wildlife comes up, moose, bear, and deer often come first to mind. Large animals that seem to define the New Hampshire outdoors. But wildlife is anything that lives outside domestication. Turtles, skunks, crows, and countless others all fit the definition, even if they don't always draw the same attention. At a backyard edge of the woods, the work of stacking firewood falls into rhythm. The forest begins to reveal what is always present, just not always noticed. A pileated woodpecker flashes across the opening. A scarlet tanager follows. The forest keeps speaking. A hawk call rings out. Stacking resumes until leaves shift without wind. A porcupine sits high in the branches, feeding calmly above the quiet ground below. None of it is moose, or bear, or deer, yet all of it is wildlife, living its story in plain view.
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8: 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Chastain makes it three wide. 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
8: Ross Chastain shot out of a cannon from the sixth starting spot. He has already moved up to second. 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He'll try to get the lead on those new tires really fast. He's going to pull it off in three. He'll try it in two.
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0: We get a new, well, what's the guy's name that leads the band? The drum major? I think that's what they call the guy that leads the band. He usually wears the stupid hat, and he's got a stick, and he bounces it up and down. We've got a new special drum major this week, Chris Sale. Fresh off his 500th career strikeout with the Atlanta Braves this week. He's the 10th Major League Baseball pitcher ever to record 500 strikeouts for three franchises. The Chicago White Sox, the Boston Red Sox, and now the Atlanta Braves. And to celebrate his honor, he flies all the way up to Nashua, stands outside of Main Street, and leads the marching band on the Summer Sports Culture Edition of Game Plan on WSMN Radio. 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Down goes Joey Chestnut. I told you about this last week, that you've got to get down to the Brook Casino in Seabrook, because the 2026 4th of July Nathan's Hot Dog Eating Champion, Joey Chestnut himself, was going to be in the state at the Saugus Chicken Wing Contest. And he was down there yesterday, and it was last night. You can get this thing on the internet. It's on the YouTubes. And he was down there last night, Joey Chestnut, going up against the guy named James Webb, eating as many chicken wings as you could possibly eat in 10 minutes. And down they go. Joey Chestnut takes an aggressive approach on the flats. He grabs the chicken wing. He pushes the meat through the bones, and then he cleans it off vertically down in front of his teeth. On the rounds, he bites into the chicken wing, he flips it vertically, cleans the meat off the bone, and then throws the chicken wing. That's the two approach, on the flats and on the drums. And at the end of the day, George Say, the play-by-play announcer, the owner of the Major League Eating Contest, he got Joey Chestnut, he's got James Webb. They're standing there, and he goes through the whole thing, and he introduces the winner of the inaugural Saugus Chicken Wing Eating Contest with a total of 7.77 pounds of chicken wings in 10 minutes, 249 chicken wings, James Webb. James Webb beats Joey Chestnut. I mean, I would assume that if you just downed 72 hot dogs like Joey Chestnut did last week to earn himself the mustard belt, you got to be full. And the idea of eating 249 chicken wings, 7.77 pounds, at the Brook Casino in Seabrook, New Hampshire, Joey Chestnut probably needed to take a little break for himself. He didn't beat him by much, though. Joey Chestnut was at 242 chicken wings. But George Say announces that the winner is James Webb. And just like that, Joey Chestnut's run as being a hot dog eating contest champion from the Major League Eating is over, because Mr. James Webb puts down 7.7 pounds of chicken wings, 248 wings. The flats, one technique. The rounds, a whole nother technique. It's unbelievable. All right, big day here in studio. We've got the culture man himself. All right, this guy is a true Taylor Swift groupie. He's got the sticker on the back of his car that says Swifty. He may have been at MSG a couple of weeks ago for the wedding. I have no idea. We'll have to check on the guest list to see if he was down there. Last week, he was hanging with El Presidente, Dave Portnoy, of Barstool Sports. And at one time in his life, he was the captain of the USS Enterprise. James Kirk in studio. Good morning, sir.
1: Good morning, Mark. Thanks for having me.
0: Hey, it's unbelievable to be hanging with somebody who knows Taylor Swift. Last week when I was recapping the wedding, I couldn't even remember her first name. And you yourself are Swifty, and you've got the sticker on your car to prove it. How long have you been hanging with Taylor?
1: Oh, probably about 5 or 6 years now, from time to time. Get to see her on weekends when she's up here in the New England area.
0: Yeah, I mean, the summertime is when sports and culture collide, because there's not much going on. It's not like football season. It's not like NBA and the NHL going back-to-back and keeping us busy. So this is when we dig deep into the dives, and we've got our man in here, Jim Kirk. Did you make it to the wedding at MSG last weekend? Were you one of the 1,000 guests?
1: We were on the wait list, hoping that something was going to come through at the last moment. Unfortunately, we were not able to attend, but we were there in spirit.
0: I mean, could you imagine, like, Taylor Swift is worth, I don't know, a few billion dollars. And Travis, of course, plays for the Chiefs. He makes a little bit of cash out there himself. And you can have a wedding anywhere in the entire world, and you pick Madison Square Garden, a dump of a building in the middle of Manhattan, where the New York Knicks just end their 53-year championship drought. And just like that, with 1,000 guests, you become the event of the year at Madison Square Garden. Could you imagine getting your wedding? Would your wife ever convince you? Could you convince your wife that getting married in a sports arena would make any sense at all?
1: I don't think that'd be possible, Mark, but I'm wondering, and I don't know if you heard this or not, but the rumor was is that they were actually already married, and this MSG event was more of a carnival of sorts to bring all their friends in and raise the money that they raised. I think they donated $23 million to different charities throughout the nation.
0: So you're telling me you were at the original wedding then? So the MSG wedding was a hoax, and the original wedding was where?
1: Well, Mark, you're a man about town, and you're familiar with NDAs and the strictures of an NDA, and I'll just leave it at that.
0: Well, till the Taylor Swift wedding is done, and is it true you did fly the USS Enterprise? Do you fly it or drive it? What do you do when you're in that ship flying around in outer space?
1: Well, my namesake, Captain Kirk, as you're well aware, he didn't fly it. He was in charge. He was the captain. He was basically somebody else was at the helm.
0: So you go from Taylor Swift's actual reserve guest list for the wedding to flying the USS Enterprise, and
1: directing the flight.
0: Directing the flight, and then you spent some time with Dave Portnoy, El Presidente himself, this week, right here in Nashua.
1: Right here in Nashua, right across the street here at the Nashua Performing Arts Center. And I think there's a couple things we need to get out of the way here, Mark. I think we need to call out the elephant in the room. Are you ready for this?
0: Yeah, go.
1: I'm not a sports fan. And I think that's important to disclose for many reasons. Number one, this is a sports show, from what I understand, game plan. Number two is I don't want to be held to, I don't want my feet held to the fire if I misspeak. If we're talking baseball and I say I'm a fan of the Patriots, or if we're talking field hockey and I say I'm a fan of the Bruins. Is that fair enough?
0: That's fine. That's why in the summertime we got to dig deep, because there's not much sports to talk about in here. But you are right. This is a sports radio show, number one rated sports radio show in the greater Nashua area on Sunday mornings in the 8 to 9 time frame for males between the ages of 14 and 94.
1: Wow, what an honor.
0: Yeah, it's one of the things that I certainly am prideful of. You know, the way that we've taken this thing from literally being recorded in the back room here at WSMN to live and to be the number one rated sports show on Sunday mornings between 8 and 9. It's a testament to the fans and the listeners, to be honest with you. I mean, look out the window. You can see the marching band. They're taking a break. You can see the fans lined up in the street. That's what gets this thing going, is that band, and in a little bit they'll get their trumpets, tubers, and everything else going, and they'll wind us down, because everybody loves a marching band.
1: And I was surprised, based on the popularity and the accolades that you just described that go along with game plan, I was surprised the VIP parking that I was able to secure this morning.
0: Well, that's the owner of the station himself, Mr. George Russell. He lines these spots up, he gets them ready. You get to be up front, I get to go in the back. Because the fans, I've got to go up the back stairwell for my own protection.
1: But you are right. I was with Dave Portnoy and a couple hundred close friends the other night here at the Nashua Performing Arts Center. The event was held on July 7th. It was termed An Evening with Dave Portnoy, promoting his book, Cancel Me If You Can. I think we need to take a step back. And this was one of the complaints that I had of the actual event, was that they just kind of came out on stage, Dave and Tom Curran.
0: Tom E. Curran from Boston Sports. Yeah, Boston Sports
1: fame. And they just started talking, and I said to my wife and daughter that I was with, I was like, what if, now I know who Dave Portnoy is, I know Barstool Sports, but what if you didn't know who they were? So I have a little bio that I want to read, just in case your listeners, because it's a niche demographic, I think, that's a fan of Dave Portnoy and Barstool Sports, and I want to introduce your listeners, those that aren't familiar, to who he is and what Barstool Sports is. So may I just
0: it a run?
1: So Dave, this is basically a collaboration of several different Wikipedia sources that I came upon, but it's nice succinct explanation of who he is. So Dave Portnoy is 49, originally from Swanscott, Massachusetts. Dave graduated from the University of Michigan in 1999, and he founded Barstool Sports in 2003, which is an American blog and digital media company that grew from a free Boston-area print sports paper. So I just want to hesitate there for a second. A free Boston-area print sports paper. Can you imagine a newspaper? This is 2003, only 23 years ago, but just something, a media medium that we just aren't used to anymore, but a sports paper into a nationally recognized brand centered on sports journalism, pop culture, and personality-driven content.
0: Yeah, I mean, the guy had a vision. It was unbelievable. And you mentioned Swampscott, the Big Blue. Nothing I like better than a guy who stays connected to his roots in high school sports. You know,
1: what is the what's the mascot for the Big Blue?
0: That's the name. That's the the Swamp Scott Big Blue. Their fire trucks are blue. Everything in town is blue. That's,
1: really?
0: That's the name of the town. They're the Big Blue. You know, like here in Nashua, you got the Titans and the Panthers down there. They're just called the Big Blue.
1: Now, I'm going to go out on a limb here, and again, keeping in mind that I'm not a sports fan, but isn't University of Michigan Big Blue as well?
0: Well, Michigan is the Wolverines, and you know, Go Blue is the chant, but they're the Wolverines. But you bring a big connection, Portnoy.

0: in their own right. And just an amazing night to listen to him talk about the beginnings of Barstool and as it flourished and went from this newspaper. He talks about he essentially had a 4-page newspaper that he printed biweekly and drove around. He had a little Astro van that he bought, and he drove around on a 48-hour paper route, he terms it, where he would deliver the newspapers to these little kiosks, little newspaper boxes like you'd see the Boston Phoenix in, and then he'd have models that would hand the paper out at T stations, and it went from that to an online presence, and then what it is today, which is a multi-hundred-million-dollar company that does everything from reporting out on sports to pop culture to things like, and one of the things that I am most a fan of for the Barstool catalog is the pizza reviews, which probably is more popular for Barstool than any other part of it. And I say that from a non-sports fan, but basically Dave goes around all over the United States and the world for that matter and does pizza reviews, which have become known as the One Bite Pizza Review. And while he was here in Nashua, he did, and I just saw a tweet of this, it hasn't been released on YouTube yet, but he did a pizza review of Milano's Pizza at Broad and Amherst Street.
1: Yeah, I think he did. He's done a couple in Nashua. He did Soprano's Pizza on Main Street. Mm-hmm. He did, I think it's Oak Crest Pizza, which is like in a plaza all the way up on the north end, heading towards Amherst. He did that one once. Probably one of the biggest ones he did was in Chelmsford. What was the name of the place in Chelmsford?
0: Joni's.
1: Joni's Pizza. It got the highest rating that he's ever done.
0: Termed the best pizza in Massachusetts after he did the review.
1: And it's in Drum Hill. It's
0: very obscure little.
1: Yeah, it's a little strip mall place. Yeah. And Dave Portnoy goes there, does his pizza review, and it's the best pizza review he does at the time. And I don't think anyone's beaten him since. But it gets to a point where you've got to like call ahead days in advance to get the pizza. They would be sold out on Fridays and Saturdays on Tuesday of that week, all because of Dave Portnoy and the pizza. Everyone knows the rules. Did he bring up the pizza thing like during his event?
0: It was brought up. There was a Q&A at the end for about 15 minutes, and one of the people in attendance stood up and thanked him for his support of small businesses, which I'll get to in a moment, but thanked him for his review of Soprano's Pizza, like you just said, and what it did for that company. And so that was really kind of it. The night was actually much more centered on sports, which I thought was interesting based on the catalog of what Barstool does and how it's multivaried right now. But it was very much a sports-centered, which makes sense. He's being interviewed by Tom Curran, which, you know, at the time I didn't realize who he was, but come to find out, he's a sports guy, so it would only make sense.
1: Yeah, Tom E. Curran. The E is very important. Tom E. Curran. He was the insider for the Brady camp for all those years when that thing started falling apart down there. Tom E. Curran is in tight with the Brady family, with Tom Brady Sr., And when things were going south with Belichick and Kraft and Brady and all the contract nonsense, Tom E. Curran was the one that had the scoop every single time.
0: Really?
1: And it's because he is like in real tight with the Brady family. Hmm. And everything that Curran would say was going to be happening would play out, you know, sometimes 4 to 6 months later. But it was really the conduit for the Brady side to get their stories out about, you know, his contract disputes and his no trade clauses, and at the end when he had the ability to have his player option not renewed and whether or not it was going to happen or not, it was Tommy Curran that had all the information. And there's some bitterness in the years after Brady left between Belichick, Kraft, and Tommy Curran. I wouldn't say bitterness, but Tommy Curran knew what was going on. He was saying things intentionally. And when the relationship continued, and of course Brady goes down to Tampa Bay and wins the Super Bowl, it was a little bit of coldness in that room. And it was Tom Curran that had all the information. It was that guy was connected. And, you know, I don't know if I'll get there, but at some point, if, you know, Drake May wants to call up and have me become the insider for the Drake May camp, I am available. Yeah. You know, then that could be my start.
0: Well, I think you're well-suited for that type of role. You know, and it's funny that you bring up being an insider in Boston sports and being a writer. He's an on-air personality, right, Tommy Curran?
1: Yeah, he does he does NBC Sports Boston. You know, they do the Celtics games, but they're heavy on, like, Patriots training camp, which starts, like, Patriots training camp starts in, like, 10 or 14 days. Tommy Curran will be

0: down there every day reporting, oh, who showed up today, who's in shape, who's out of shape. He is the inside guy on all of those events. I mean, what a job to just sit around all day and just like live your life through sports.
1: My goodness. So it's interesting, and one of the things I wanted to bring up, and it was really, you know, listening to Dave talk about his book and talk about the rise of Barstool, it was interesting. You know, he credits very, and just for a second, I'll take a left turn here. He was very, and this is Dave Portnoy. He's a very polarizing individual. If you look online, there are a lot of people that don't like him because he says whatever he wants. I believe that he's very respectful, but he's obviously very polarizing. But all at once, in the same paragraph the other night when he was speaking, he would go from the ego that wouldn't fit through a garage door to innocence that was very compelling. And you know, one of the things where his ego, he got a scream from the crowd, somebody wanting to know what the book deal was, because he said it was a 7-figure book deal for him to write this book. And somebody screamed, what was the number? And he said, oh, what was the number? Oh, not that much, he says. Well, not that much to me, probably a lot of money to you, pointing to the crowd. It was $1.7 million. So big ego there. But then he talked about his, and I, you know, it's funny, I don't even know that it's his ex-wife. He may still be married to her, but separated. His wife, Renee, who was with him in the very beginning, still very much a part of, you know, his telling of the story of Barstool. And he even went to the point of saying, I consider her to be a founder because she was there in the beginning. He details it in the book about how he tried a sales job, left at noontime, and basically said to his wife, I believe that there's something here in the Barstool idea. And she stuck with him, and he believes her to be a founder. But one of the things he credits the success of Barstool with is the fact that it was the perfect storm of the internet. The internet was exploding. Boston sports was exploding. And people were going to this new medium to hear about their favorite teams, the Red Sox, the Patriots, which I'm told is baseball and football, respectively.
0: The story of my life. I'm 20 years short of getting game plan up and running when Boston sports were at their hype. And you're absolutely right. I mean, I remember back in those days, the Red Sox obviously trying to break the curse, the dynasty that became the New England Patriots and 9 Super Bowl trips and 6 championships was there. They bring Kevin Garnett to play for the Celtics to break the 1986 championship drought. The Bruins get to some Stanley Cups. They win it in 2011. I mean, you're talking about an 8-year stretch from a sports standpoint where every single one of your major sports teams wins a championship. In sports radio, WEEI, the Sports Hub, all these places, there was one in Nashua. ESPN Nashua had a station right across on the other side of Main Street here. That's how big sports radios was. And the people that made money off just talking about the sports that were going on 20-plus years ago, and Portnoy's in the mix, guys made their lives out of this money. I mean, some of the contracts that the personalities on these big-time sports radio shows in Boston were making is game-changing money, and Portnoy's in the mix. I mean, go all the way back. As he got this thing up and running, you know, he sold Barstool Sports at one point for over $500 million. And then I think it was like 2 or 3 years after he sells the rights of Barstool Sports, he buys the whole thing back for a buck. I mean, I have a dollar in my pocket right now. I could pull that deal off, and then I would be living in Nantucket.
1: You're a deal maker.
0: I mean, it's all about opportunities, and you know, he had the niche in sports connect people. Like, literally, we're sitting here as I did your introduction, you know. Taylor Swift coming in and getting hooked up with Travis Kelce. Remember when that was going on, when Taylor Swift and Kelce became a thing? And probably even like yourself, a guy that's not all in on sports like we are at Game Plan here at WSMN Radio, 1590 AM, 95.3 in the FM. If you're out of range, stream us. You might be at the beach. I don't know where you are. WSMN.live. We're in studio on the cam today, too, so you can catch us on the Game Plan. I got my brand new Notre Dame football shirt on. This was just released this week. This shirt for the Irish Classic that's going to happen up in Green Bay, Wisconsin.
1: Cutting edge.
0: Yeah, it's cutting edge stuff. But, you know, you just look at all these opportunities in sports, connecting with culture in the internet. And it's just – and then David Portnoy coming up here to write a book about this whole journey and filling the Performing Arts Center. Yeah. I mean, it's crazy.
1: So one of the other things, and I want you to put the Wayback Machine on your brain here, Mark, and think back to you, you know, because we're the same ages, Dave. Dave's 49, I'm 49, you're 47?
0: Yeah, I don't know.
1: Yeah, something in that range. So that kind of pulls at the heartstrings even more so in the sense that this is a guy from the same area we're from, became successful, interested in the same things. But if you can think back to this time that Barstool is starting to explode in the mid-2000s, and I'm going to read from the book here. One of the things that he talks about that was also pivotal in the rise of Barstool was that the most, and I'm not going to use their names, but the most popular sports writers and personalities in Boston were actually against the teams. Like, they would root against the teams. Reading from the book here, Barstool Sports, this is his words, Barstool Sports was supposed to encompass anything that guys would discuss sitting around a bar watching sports. It was supposed to have the tone of a real sports fan, which was the direct opposite of how the Boston sports media was at the time. Even though it was the dot-com era, this was still Internet 1.0, before anybody really knew what a blogger or influencer was. The only social media company that existed was MySpace. Traditional newspapers and sports talk radio had covered the local teams, but weren't actually fans of the teams. And then he goes on to call some people out. But.
0: Well, you're exactly right. You go back to 2003, right, when he's getting started. The Boston Red Sox at that time, I think, is 85 years since they'd won the World Championship back to 1918. They go to the American League Championship. Grady Little's the manager. Pedro Martinez on the mound in New York City. Grady Little, like, is like everybody's like grandfather. He's coaching the Boston Red Sox, and he comes out there, and Pedro convinces him to keep him in the game. They end up losing the game, ultimately lose the American League pennant. And I remember after that game, people were destroying Grady Little. This guy is awful. He needs to go right now. And granted, he cost the Red Sox, an American League pennant, which gives them the right to go to the World Series. But they were. Boston Sports Radio hated. The one thing they hated everything that was good. And it still exists in some pockets out there today where they find the one thing that's wrong. They find the one thing that's going to, like, take down the empire. You know, we didn't cover any of the Mike Vrabel nonsense that was going on this offseason because, as I say when we start this show, this is a Homer show. I like sports because it allows me to get out of the normalcy of the world. I want to win championships. I want the Patriots to go 16-0 like they did with Tom Brady and Randy Moss. I want the Boston Celtics to beat the best record in the NBA of the Golden State Warriors. I want the Red Sox to go undefeated at home, 9-10 game. That's what I want. And why not celebrate those things and find the good stuff? And he's absolutely right. People were making money on it, but I think it's part of the narrative. Did he ask about that? Like, were they doing those things simply because it got ratings, it got clicks? Like, did people get drawn to that? I mean, we're taking a different approach, positive. Number one rated sports show on Sunday mornings from 8 to 9, as we already talked about. But we can flip this thing and go negative, but that's not very fun.
1: No. Well, you bring up a good question, and he didn't speak to it, and I haven't read the entire book yet. He didn't speak to it the other night, but thinking about it myself and exactly what you just said, what's the point? Like, why do people want to listen to you if you're just spewing negative content? And I think what it is it's almost like an esoteric take on your craft, in the sense that if I'm being critical of it, then it means like I'm smarter. That's the only way of me interpreting what's going on. So I pick on it, I'm negative about it. It makes it seem like I know better no matter what they're doing. Like, oh, Mark, oh, you're doing a good job at bat, but I think you need to, you know, hit more dingers or whatever the terminology is.
0: That's right. Listen, esoteric. This is a sports radio show in Nashua on Sunday mornings from 8 to 9. We're not ready for those types of words yet. All right, bring it back down to a regular level, please. For crying out, esoteric. No, it is. We just want wins. We want home runs. We want excitement. You know, like the World Cup that's going on right now. It has transcended the American sports scene all summer. It's been going on now for, what is today? Today's the 12th. So it's been going on for almost a month. A week from today is the championship. The amount of energy that has come in to this country from this worldwide sporting event coming in, and the United States team eliminated earlier this week, against, I think it was Brussels or Belgium or something like that.
1: And this is soccer?
0: This is soccer, the kicking of the ball. But it just brings, like, they transformed Gillette Stadium into Boston Stadium for naming rights and all this kind of stuff. And it was just being talked about for weeks. Don't drive near Gillette Stadium. The traffic is going to be already impacted all the way up into Boston. And some of that stuff is because Boston traffic is horrible. And some of the World Cup matches that were happening at Gillette Stadium would start at 3 o'clock in the afternoon, which is the most horrific time to add 70,000 people going into Gillette Stadium for a sporting event. But it just transcends everything. And you saw the armies that were in Boston putting the cones on all. Yeah, it just became something bigger than the sport itself. There are people, you know, my wife and I were out last night having some dinner, and the entire room is watching the game. And I can't even remember who was playing. It was it the France game? It was the early afternoon game. But the whole entire bar that we were in. Now, there's not a person in that room that probably 8 weeks ago knew anything about this soccer match. And the whole entire room is like clinging on the fact that the ball just hit the net and the crossbar of the goal. It just transcends things. It's sports. It brings people together. And, you know, David Portnoy found an incredible opportunity to bring sports culture to social culture and make those things together. And, you know, when you went on Barstool Sports, when the website first started, like there was a warning that came up, like explicit language, be advised. Because David Portnoy would go on there, and unlike what we can do on air because we're regulated by the FCC, is he would actually say the emotions that he felt, and so would his team. And it brings all this stuff together. The World Cup is probably obviously it's happening right now, but the amount of interest that has come to this country because of a sporting event is why we like sports.
1: So I would say, Mark, if you love sports, if you love Barstool, if you love a underdog story of a guy that rose through the ranks and made success out of himself, believed in a dream and stuck to it, and through hard work and perseverance, it paid off. I would say go out and get his book. It's
0: What's the name of the book?
1: Cancel Me If You Can. Available anywhere books are sold. And I'm told, I haven't fact-checked this, but a little bit of research in my comments today. Apparently, he reads it for the audiobook, and butchers it incredibly. But
0: audiobook.
1: Yes. And it's part of the shtick of the audiobook is him reading it and going on tangents, explaining things. Just a great book. I can't put it down.
0: And the Milano's sports review, pizza review, pizza one bite. Review. Everybody knows the rules. It's not out yet, but it'll be out here shortly.
1: That's the word. Usually there's a lag. Right now, he was in the area, so we're looking at there's one in North Attleboro. There's one from Mansfield, Mass. Up there now. So typically there's a little lag there. He does, you know, six or seven of them a day once he starts going. So
0: For me, I look at it too. Like being in the sports media industry, like I am, seeing a guy like Portnoy come in here to Nashville. Like I drive around and go, oh, David Portnoy, one of the biggest names in my industry in sports radio entertainment is right here in Nashville. You know, and it's just cool to have. We got to wait for this review to come out. One Bite Everybody Knows the Rules. If you had a on the spot One Bite Everybody Knows the Rules by Jim Kirk, which the number one pizza you've ever had?
1: My goodness, that's a good one. I really like? I really like is Pizzico. I really like a pepperoni and all and black olive pizza from Pizzico.
0: Oh, Pizzico, because they serve the martinis down there, I think.
1: Not a fan of the martinis, but the pizza. I'm a fan of pizza regardless, so there isn't really any bad pizza from what I can figure.
0: Yeah, One Bite Everybody Knows the Rules. We got to keep an eye on it. We'll recap it when they get it out for the Milano's Pizza review. But at the end of the day, Dave Portnoy, check out the book. As Jim says, it's a great book. Follow him on Barstool. He's got 5.6 million followers. I messaged him this week. You know, hey, Dave, it's me, Mark, up here from Game Plan, WSMN Radio in Nashville. Wanted to see if you want to come in and get a call in. The phone is on. We still haven't heard from him yet. He's probably sitting on the beach down there in there.
1: The Golden Hour.
0: Doesn't he own the record for the largest private residence retail real estate transaction in Massachusetts history for the place?
1: That's a good trivia point. I don't know that.
0: Yeah, I think he bought this place that he got in Nantucket. It was the single largest residential transaction. I could be making it all up because I was down in Brookline the other day and I drove by Mead Street where Tom Brady used to live just to make sure he didn't leave anything out. And Bob Kraft lives down there. I mean, there's some people down there with some crazy money. It's unbelievable.
1: One last story from the other night and then I'll rest. But one of the interesting things, I talked about how he oscillated from being really cocky to really innocent. Well, one of his cockier moments was one of the reasons that he wanted to write a book or was enticed by a book deal was the idea that as he walked through the airport, he wanted to be able to see his book in the bookstore. But he goes, of course, I haven't been in a public airport that often.
0: Douche. I got to write a book. That's what I got to do.
1: Yeah, you do.
0: I got to write a book. All right, we're in studio. Mark Hooley on Game Plan, WSMN Radio, 1590 AM, 95.3. You can stream us anywhere in the world. Importantly, if you're down in Nantucket right now, stream us on your phone, WSMN.live. We've got the video cameras in studio here. You can see what's going on. Jim Kirk, the scoop, my social scoop. Jim Kirk is in office. I know we're not a sports guy now, but we got to transition to sports a little bit. You going to be all right?
1: I'll be okay. I'll be okay. And anything I could say, any commentary, if you want my opinion on anything, I can roll with it.
0: Yeah, we got to get your opinion on stuff because you can cover things like the Boston Red Sox, who I don't know how they do this, but literally they drive the fans crazy. They're on an 8-game winning streak right now, the longest of the season. The winning streak includes a sweep out in Anaheim, a sweep in Chicago, and they've taken 2 out of 3 from the New York Mets, and they're going for the 3rd consecutive sweep later today when they play the Mets down in New York. They've gone from, I don't know what they were, in April they were like 32 games, 14 games below 500. In April, and now they are 3 games under 500. They're a half a game out of a playoff spot. But did you hear about their travel issues that they had this week?
1: I did not.
0: All right, so this is the deal. These are some of the most wealthiest people in the entire world. They love to be pampered. They love to be taken care of. You know, and you and I and Portnoy, he doesn't go into the regular terminals like we do, but these guys fly charter. So they have getaway games in Major League Baseball. So a weekday game. You know, 1 o'clock start because the team that's heading out has to get on the road so that they can get into where they're going. It's a getaway game. Usually they save the day games for the weekends, but sometimes they'll throw these things in. And that's exactly what the Red Sox had the other night. They swept the Chicago White Sox. It was a 1:30 start out in Chicago. By 4 o'clock, the game is over. They shower up. They get in their buses. They head over to Chicago Midway Airport, ready to fly to New York. And they faced a mechanical issue, and they had to sit on the tarmac. You know how long they sat on the tarmac at Midway Airport?
1: How long?
0: 8 hours.
1: In the plane?
0: In the plane. Because they're chartered, so they don't go through the terminals. They don't see Dave Portnoy's book, so they sit on the tarmac. They walk up the stairs and get right into the airplane, and they're flying with Delta. So the what do they call it? The little truck that hooks up to the train to the plane that tows it around, the tug.
1: Tug, yeah.
0: So there was a mechanical tug issue where the tug apparently got attached to the plane and it couldn't unattach.
1: And it can't take off with that still attached.
0: It cannot take off with that thing attached because the Red Sox are worth a lot of money. So they ended up sitting on the tarmac for over 8 hours. This whole thing starts at supposed to be a 9:45 p.m. Departure. So they're on the plane about 45 minutes before, so right around 9 o'clock. And they're stuck in the tarmac. And then sometime around 1 o'clock in the morning, they decide they're not going to make it to New York. And they've already checked out of the hotels. So now they've got, like, you know, the traveling secretary. And his job is to make sure all the needs of the team are squared away. So they got to get some food onto the airplane. Long story short is they say, we're not flying. They've got to get 60 hotel rooms at midnight for the Red Sox players. Now, they don't stay at the Holiday Inn Express, these guys. They stay in nice places. So they get two hotels. They get 60 rooms. Just after 2:30 in the morning, after being at the airport for almost 8 hours, they get them back to their hotels. And then the plan is to leave at 10 o'clock in the morning the next morning. Okay, everybody sleeps. They get back over there. Back on the Delta flight, a light bulb in the cockpit will not shut off. 5-hour delay because of the light in the cockpit.
1: This seems made up.
0: I'm telling you, this is exactly what they're doing. This is Major League Baseball trying to hold down the Boston Red Sox run to a playoff. So now they're back at the airport. It's 10 o'clock in the morning. They're supposed to depart. And there's a light inside. Now it's daytime, so I don't know what the big deal is, but it's daytime. It's the same exact Delta plane. And 3.5 hours later, they decide that they're going to change the light manifold. Now, this is all being reported by Major League Baseball. This is all legit. They change out the light manifold, and then at 3 p.m., 3 hours before their game starts in New York, the Boston Red Sox airplane takes off from Chicago. Now, it's not a long flight from Chicago to New York. They land in Chicago. They land in New York. They were supposed to go to Newark Airport, take a bus over, but they ended up flying into LaGuardia because it's right next to where the Mets play. They end up delaying the start of the game from 7:15 to 7:50 because they didn't even arrive at the stadium until 5:05 p.m. So here is one of the richest organizations in all of sports, the Boston Red Sox, worth like $8 or $9 billion. And their team is stuck in an airplane in Chicago. They can't get to New York. And some almost 24 hours later, they finally arrive at the ballpark.
1: Unbelievable.
0: It's little stuff like...
1: Did they win?
0: They did win.
1: They won, despite all that.
0: Well, you know, the New York Mets have the largest payroll in all of Major League Baseball. $740-plus million. And they have one of the worst teams in the entire sport this year. And they signed this guy, Juan Soto. He came from the Yankees. He came over to the Red Sox, to the Mets. Signed him to a 15-year contract for like $800 million. And the team is awful. So the Red Sox should sweep him. And I was talking to my son before this one. I said, hey, they just did two straight sweeps. They're trending in a positive direction. If they can go in here to New York and sweep these guys, that's three straight sweeps. That puts them on a 9-game winning streak. And you probably don't know this, but last year heading into the All-Star break, you know what the Boston Red Sox did?
1: I don't.
0: They won 10 straight games. And at that time, leading into the 10 straight game winning streak, last year, the Red Sox were 4 games under .500, not in the playoff conversation. It's exactly what's happening right now. And they've ended up going down there. They take 2 out of 3 to the Mets. They go for the sweep today. That'll be their 9th straight win. 3 straight sweeps, the 9th game in a row. The All-Star break starts tonight. So after the games tonight, the Red Sox players, all except for a couple of them, get a few days off. The Red Sox are like, I can't even describe it. Let's see, you're a Swiftie. So this would be like Taylor Swift coming up on a tour and then not singing like we should be supposed to sing because she had a bad throat and she would, you know, not take the stage. The Red Sox are a team that just, they completely, and this is why sports is so exciting. They screw with you emotionally all day long. I was down at Fenway Park, I don't know, 3-4 weeks ago for a game. It was right at the beginning of the World Cup. And what's that, the Sweden Army? Is that what you said they were called? The Triton Army?
1: Scottish.
0: The Scottish Rites. They were all down there wearing their skirts and everything else.
1: Kilts.
0: But we're down there, and the owner of the Red Sox is sitting right up in the luxury box. And I'm in position about 3 rows behind home plate to keep an eye on him. I don't want to watch this guy. He owns the Boston Red Sox, the Pittsburgh Penguins, although he's in a deal to sell them. He owns Roush Fenway Racing, 3 of the NASCAR cars. He owns the Manchester soccer team over there in the European Soccer League.
1: United? Manchester
0: yep,
1: United?
0: He owns
1: oh,
0: them.
1: My goodness.
0: He owns the stadium they play in. He owns Fenway Park, the property. He owns the Boston Globe, and he owns Nesson. The guy is worth like $15 billion.
1: Wow.
0: And he's sitting up in this luxury box, and Fenway Park is sold out. There's 36,000 people in there. And he's sitting in this luxury box just with his arms crossed. He could care less if the Boston Red Sox win the game or not. And it's like in that moment that you realize, like, this is the problem with sports. This guy is a business owner. And everybody that supports the business, all the people in the stadium, are the fans that make his product worth what it's worth. Mm. And he is not connecting to those people. Mm. You know, so it's like that's where David Portnoy connects with the fans, right? Like, he makes you think that he's one of you. Well, David Portnoy lives in Nantucket and has probably a condo in
1: Miami.
0: Like, he is not one of us, but he makes you think that he is to buy his product. And the owner, John Henry, of the Boston Red Sox, sits up in this booth and could care less about what's happening in front of him, and he's just making all the money in the world.
1: So do you think that is translating to player engagement, player...
0: I don't know what it's translating into, and we hit this last week. So the Boston Celtics made a big trade. They traded away one of their best players, Jaylen Brown, to the Philadelphia 76ers. And we discussed the role that equity plays into these games, like these equity firms, right? Mm. And there's investors, and they have to get their return on investment. And it's going to happen again because, you know, I was looking around my house last night for the dollar to buy Barstool Sports, or I needed somewhere around $9.615 billion because they just sold the Seattle Seahawks, the team that beat the Patriots in the Super Bowl last year. They just sold them yesterday. They came into an agreement to sell the team for $9.615 billion.
1: What is the value return, or where is the the revenue generation in owning the Seahawks? Where does it come from? Ticket sales?
0: Oh, yeah.
1: Advertising? I
0: mean, all of it. Ticket sales, the media contracts that the National Football League has with, and if you follow social media stuff, you used to be able to watch the football game on like Fox Sports and NBC and ABC. That was it. ESPN, those things. Well, now they're on Amazon Prime. They're on Paramount Plus videos, all these streaming networks. So these people are paying billions of dollars. Amazon Prime covers the Thursday night football games for the National Football League. I think they signed like a 10-year deal, and it's somewhere in the tune of like $1 billion per year to cover the games on Thursday nights, which is some of the worst football you'll see because they play a game on Sunday, and then 4 days later, these albeit incredible athletes have to go back out on the football field and compete at the highest level. 4 days later, you can't do it, and you got to fly someplace because both teams are not in the initial starting point. So the Patriots, for example, might have to fly to Denver or Miami or whatever to play on Thursday night, so they're losing a day of travel. But all that money goes back to the owners. Hmm. You divide that money up. What did you say? Your daughter was at the Noah Kahan concert last night.
1: Yeah.
0: 4 straight days, that guy from Vermont sold out Fenway Park. Mm. They're talking about a historic sellout. How many people were in there last night?
1: I don't know. You said 36,000 in a normal baseball game, plus they fill the field. So
0: yeah, they fill the field, but they don't have anybody sitting in the outfield because that's where they put the stage.
1: So you're still looking
0: 40,000. Yeah, and Noah Kahan is paying to rent Fenway Park, and John Henry owns it. So John Henry doesn't care if the Red Sox won yesterday because he made, I don't know, how many million dollars allowing Noah Kahan to have a concert in his arena.
1: Yeah.
0: And at the end of the day, that's why Jaylen Brown, in my opinion, that's why Jaylen Brown was traded to the Philadelphia 76ers because the guy that just bought the Celtics for $6.1 billion, Bill Chisholm, is a private equity firm investor, and he's got this group, and he doesn't own the whole team. I mean, he got like something like $4 billion from all these different investors. Well, the Boston Celtics rent the TD Garden where they play their games. They rent it from Delaware North. Delaware North is the people that own the Sheraton Tower Hotel in Nashua where they're putting in that new casino. So Delaware North is the entity. It's like the fifth largest resort destination company in the United States. And one of the things that they own is the Boston Garden and the Boston Bruins. So they pay rent, the Boston Celtics, to them to play the games there. So there were 3 concerts at TD Garden this week. You know how much the Boston Celtics made off of that? Zero.
1: Mm.
0: Who made all the money? The Boston Bruins. That's why when they built that place, the seats were all black and yellow. And the Celtics fans were all mad because there was no green, no representation of the Boston Celtics. Well, they don't own the stadium. That's why the seats were black and yellow. They're now black or something like that, tan. I don't know what color they are. But at the end of the day, this guy Chisholm, he's got to sell off this contract because he still owes like $152 million on that contract. So he's going to move him out because he's going to make some revenue. And now there's discussions down there that this guy Chisholm wants to build a Boston Celtics-owned arena to go up against TD Bank. So what do you think the cost of that is? Well, that's about $2 billion to build a new sports arena someplace in Boston. And at the end of the day, he can own that. Then he's got the revenue coming in of all these concerts that he can host. And then that's how these guys make their money.
1: Wow. You really know this stuff.
0: Well, I don't. A lot of the stuff, what did you say earlier, Wikipedia? That's where I find a lot of this stuff.
1: Well, speaking of, can I have a minute?
0: Yeah.
1: So I came upon this yesterday, but I thought it was going to tickle your Boston sports or New England sports trivia. So I have a trivia question for you. Like I said, I just came upon this. It wasn't my intent to stump you here.
0: No, we're going now. We have a trivia segment here on Game Plan WSMN. Now it's Jim Kirk show, and he's going to drill me. Go ahead.
1: The Jim Kirk trivia minute.
0: Yeah.
1: Here on Game Plan WSMN 1590.
0: Social media interferes with the game plan reporting out to the people. But go ahead.
1: You ready?
0: Yes.
1: All right. So, what New England-based Emmy award-winning TV sports personality is celebrating his 30th year in television this year? 2026.
0: Steve Burton.
1: No.
0: Oh.
1: I'll give you a hint. The show is famous. The show that he's famous for carries his name.
0: What is this, on TV?
1: On TV.
0: Well, I don't watch much TV unless it's a live sporting event. Let me think. Give me another hint.
1: It's not one of the big four. It's not baseball, hockey, basketball.
0: Jesus. I have no idea. What is it?
1: Charlie Moore.
0: Oh, the Charlie Moore fishing show.
1: Yeah, 30 years.
0: I mean,
1: is that even a sport? That's what you're going to say, right?
0: That's exactly what I was going to say. It's not a sport.
1: Not a sport.
0: It's fishing a recreation.
1: You heard it here, folks. Go on the game plan, WSMN 1590. Fishing is not a sport.
0: How can it be a sport? I mean, you literally, is it the way that you hook the worm? Is that where the competitive advantage is? Sports is about competitive advantages. Outperforming somebody. What is it? Because you can cast the line farther than the other guy?
1: Well, they have competitions. They call them sportsmen.
0: Yeah, I don't know about that.
1: So, yeah, I mean, Charlie Moore, 30 years.
0: 30 years, Charlie Moore. Yeah, the Charlie Moore Great Outdoor Show. Isn't that what it's called? It's on NESN. And who owns that? John Henry. The guy that owns the Red Sox. So he's out here making money off Charlie Moore's fishing boats.
1: So Charlie Moore, as it turns out, was also, he's done several pieces, behind-the-scenes type pieces for the Boston Bruins as well. So he has dipped his toe into the Big Four. But
0: yeah, Charlie.
1: And I'm calling, I don't think that I've ever heard somebody term the Big Four. So I'm going to put my stamp on that if I could. You heard it here today. That's a new way of categorizing.
0: Well, in summertime on Game Plan, you've got to go deep. And this is why we spend time talking about Taylor Swift on here, because
1: and Charlie Moore.
0: Yeah, the Patriots start in a couple weeks. We are, I think, 6 weeks away from NCAA college football. The Florida Gators getting back. Notre Dame, obviously, Labor Day weekend. They'll be playing Wisconsin out at Lambeau Field, part of their Shamrock Series. And I'm going to the game on Halloween, October 31st, Notre Dame playing Navy at Gillette Stadium.
1: Oh, my goodness.
0: Oh, yeah. Yep. We've got big things coming up. We got to hit one more thing on these Red Sox, because this stuff drives me crazy. This guy, Roman Anthony, who hurt his finger on a check swing, not hit by pitch, check swing. He also is a guy who's got a $75 million contract with the Red Sox. It was supposed to be, they already dubbed him the Roman Empire. After like a half a season with the Red Sox last year. Big moment where they called him up. He was the number one prospect in baseball. They called him up from Worcester. He had lost his keys because he was living in an apartment across from the Polar Park down where the Worcester Red Sox play. They had to drive somebody else, had to drive him to Boston. Anyways, they've sent this guy down to Florida because his hurt finger, which is a partial tear of the ligament right underneath the bottom portion of his right ring finger, is still hurting. And he can't grip the bat and swing the bat properly. And they said that his rehab has not been taken serious. So they sent him down to Florida to Fort Myers to focus on his rehab. It's stuff like this that is mind-blowing to the sports fan. Because this guy was supposed to hit 40 home runs this year. You know how many home runs he's hit? One. He hit a home run, his only home run of the entire season, on April 1st at the second series of the season. The Red Sox started the year in Cincinnati. They won the first game. They lost the next two. Then they went down to Houston to the Astros. They got swept out of there. They come back off the road trip, back up to Fenway Park, 1-5, and it's been horrific ever since. Other than this stretch that they're on right now, where I think they're like 14 and 5 of their last 19 games, he hit one home run all season. And it got so bad that this guy was causing disruptions amongst the players. They had to ship him down to Florida to get himself squared away. It's unbelievable.
1: Is there a rebate that you'd get on some deal like that?
0: Nope.
1: I mean, if I have you over to the house to put a new liner in my pool, not that I have one, or do something, and you're like, I sat around most of the day. I had a couple Trulies. I wanted to get to it, but...
0: No, this is all guaranteed money in Major League Baseball. You sign the contract, they pay you the money. They pay you the money. Wilson Contreras added to the Major League Baseball All-Star lineup after Vladdy Guerrero had to rest his hamstring. Contreras leading the Red Sox with 22 home runs. He's going to hit in the Home Run Derby tomorrow night down in Philadelphia. Sedain Rafaela also replacing Aaron Judge because nobody likes the New York Yankees. And that includes the Major League Baseball. Those two guys are going to join Aroldis Chapman and Ranger Suarez. Still no Sonny Gray in the All-Star game. He's the best pitcher in Major League Baseball this year. Let's take a quick look at the standings because the Boston Red Sox have made a run. They are no longer in last place. They're now in third place in the American League East, jumping both Toronto Blue Jays, the Baltimore Orioles. They still have a long way to go because they're 11 games behind the leading Tampa Rays, but they're 7 games behind the Yankees, and they are a half a game out in the wild card to get into that playoff run. And this is scary because now they're going to think they're a good team, but they're not. They're flawed. The New York Yankees hold on to the top spot, then followed by the Cleveland Guardians. They're 3 games back. Seattle Mariners, Minnesota Twins, those guys don't scare me. The Houston Astros and the Red Sox tied at a half a game back. The Chicago White Sox and the Guardians tied atop the AL Central, 3 games ahead of the Twins. The Rangers have leaped over the Seattle Mariners by a game and a half. The A's, who were a half a game out last week, lost 7 games this week, all to the Mariners and the Rangers, and they're now 7 games out of first place. Nothing like ruining your fan base's middle of the summer by blowing things up here before the All-Star break. The Atlanta Braves and the Philadelphia Phillies, that's going to be the race to watch. What was a 12-game lead is now just two games, as the Philadelphia Phillies and Don Mattingly have the greatest turnaround that I've seen in a long time since they fired their manager. They are two games behind the Atlanta Braves now. The Milwaukee Brewers still six games up over the Cubs in the Central. The Dodgers, the best lead in baseball, 12.5 games. They have a plus 151 run differential. 151. They've scored 151 more runs than everybody else. It's unbelievable. Wow. Last night, the Silver Knights down in Lowell, they went crazy with their bats. Six home runs and a 17-9 win over the Lowell Spinners. Mason Champagna from Penn State, four hits, two home runs. He drives in six runs. $600 raised for Greater Nashua Mental Health last night by the home runs by the Nashua Spinners, the Nashua Silver Knights. That money is coming in from Harvard Pilgrim Health. The Knights are 8.5 games back at the Vermont Lockmasters, but they've got a hold on third place. They're 18-18. The World Cup semifinals are set. England advances after Jude Bellingham kick finds the back of the net for the second times. This one is an extra time. It gives England a 2-1 win over Norway. And defending champ and number one overall seed, Argentina, back in the semifinals after a 3-1 win over Switzerland last night. The final four is set. Spain, England, France, Argentina. We got some games this week for the World Cup. 1 week from today is the World Cup Championship. Should be ready to go. The Red Sox, they look for the sweep of the Mets today. What time is that game? I don't even know. Sometime this afternoon. Tomorrow night is the Home Run Derby. Tuesday night is the All-Star Game. Silver Knights. Hey, if you're a Silver Knight fan and you got a dog, go to the game at 3 o'clock. You can bring your dog to the game with you. They're also in town Monday, Wednesday, Thursday, Friday, 6:03 start times. The World Cup next week, the final. That's your game plan. We got to get out of here. We got stuff to do. We got Taylor Swift to listen to on the way home. Hey, next week's a replay because I ain't going to be in studio. We'll see you in a couple weeks. Have a good week.

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2: 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If you're over 50, your newsfeed is likely dominated by articles on wellness and longevity. I guess it's better than the reverse home mortgage and erectile dysfunction ads while beginning in a few years. A weak grip strength is not only associated with physical disability and frailty, but is a better predictor of dying early from all kinds of diseases, including heart disease. Recent studies have shown that grip strength to be a better indicator of heart health and risk of heart attack than blood pressure. So what's going on? Basically, grip strength is an easy, fast, inexpensive, safe way to test your overall upper body strength. We're not counting push-ups or pull-ups or testing your one rep max in the bench press or squat. Simply squeeze this $30 to $50 tool called a dynamometer as hard as you can to register the amount of pounds of force you can produce. Then we can correlate that with age and gender norms to see if you are at increased or decreased risk for premature death. That doesn't mean that squeezing a tennis ball to improve your grip strength is going to make you live longer. In fact, it'll probably just give you lateral epicondylitis. I've seen a few posts from influencers recommending holding on a chin-up bar as hanging there as long as you can. This is double stupid. Hanging from a chin-up bar is going to stretch out your shoulder ligaments and pinch your rotator cuff, leading to instability and pain. However, if you have the strength to pull yourself up at least 10% to engage your biceps, posterior deltoid, shoulder blades, and back muscles, that makes all the difference. It takes the stress off your ligaments and rotator cuff and puts it where you want it, on your muscles. But if you don't have a chin-up bar or you're unable to perform a 10% pull-up hold, then try a farmer's carry. It's simple. 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If you don't have weights, you can try buckets of water. 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
1: Hi, this is Sid Mark with more of the July Sounds of Frank Sinatra, and the legend continues. This week it's Duets 1 and 2 from July of 1993. A beautiful ballad session on Columbia, July 1946. And then Frank with Gordon Jenkins, Ernie Freeman, Billy Strange, July of 1967. This week's Sounds of Sinatra. My name is Sid Mark, and you're invited.
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5: 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Chastain makes it three wide. He'd like to take a spot here on the backstretch.
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5: Ross Chastain shot out of a cannon from the sixth starting spot. He has already moved up to second. Here comes Larson, just like I said. He'll try to get the lead on those new tires really fast. He's going to pull it off in three. He'll try it in two. Barely squeezes ahead of Hamlin.
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0: Welcome to the Public Health Hour. All the things you need to know, wished you didn't know, but are glad you heard right here on WSMN 1590. And now your host, Division Director Bobby D. Bagley.
9: Good morning and happy Friday. The mic's all over the place. Let's find the mic.
10: Today is June. We're finishing June.
9: Yes, this is the very end of the month of June, so we're just going to close 26. Out. This has been, so June for us is like the end of the year. July 1st is like Happy New Year, so it is exciting. At the same time, this year has gone by so fast. So on this last Friday in the month of June, Adada and I are going to give a whole year wrap-up of what we did in public health. And, you know, what we'll do is we'll also... We have sad announcement, too, because it's also Edida's last Friday as a staff with us at the Division of Public Health and Community Services. But we will have her on as a guest, so she will not be going anywhere.
10: No, I'm going to stick around. So a lot from me, so don't worry about it.
9: So,
10: I'm
9: but
10: still
9: we're
10: around.
9: Yes, but what we're going to do is we're going to do a wrap up because the year, it has gone by so fast. But there have been so many things that have been done, so many achievements that we have been able to accomplished during the fiscal year with our partners, with WSMN, with our podcast. So we got lots of stuff to talk about. And there were quite a few things that happened this year, not as strenuous, complex, hard, painful as COVID, but we did have some disease outbreaks and things that we focused on, and we had plenty of advocacy things that we focused on as well. So we're going to give an update for the whole year as we close out, and we're going to do that as fast as we can on this day, today's the 26th,
10: and it's 66 degrees, so we have the 6 all around.
9: I love 66 degrees. Yep, 626 26.
10: 66 degrees. And the highest today will be 79 degrees, yeah. And the lowest was 62 degrees. So it's very comfortable weather. It's not too hot. It's not too cold. So perfect weather. You don't have too much cold, too much hot. So it's beautiful.
9: Yeah. Yes.
10: Nice weather.
9: Nice day to go out and walk. Also,
10: yes.
9: Watch out again for all our lovely little tick people things too. So in this, on this last day in the month of June, so it's almost like the end of the year for us.
10: Month 6.
9: But also going to kick us off into the beginning next year. But so what we'll do is we'll do some of those highlights. We have some good information in our newsletter. The one that I wanted to focus on first, I talked about the infectious disease things that happened during this year. So hantavirus or the Andes virus is not something that's typical, but it did happen. It happened this year in 2026. The impact for us here in the state of New Hampshire was low, although there were some individuals from New Hampshire that were on that cruise ship and actually did have to go into quarantine. And so we're going to just do a little bit of from our local epidemiologist. She also put out some information about having a conversation. Can we have an honest conversation about hantavirus? And so this week, the hantavirus outbreak officially ended. So what they had was a very long incubation quarantine period of 42 days. And so that has now ended. And some of the Americans that were quarantining can go out in public again, because once you get past that window, you're past the Andes virus incubation period, and so there's no more communicable aspects to it. Both the CDC and Health and Human Services call this containment a success. The reason why you would call it a success is because there were no other cases that were identified that could be epi-linked to those that were on the ship. So only those that were on the ship and those were exposed were those that were infected or impacted. Also, when we think about this, you have to think about how small the world is and how we all are connected. And that's why it's so important for us to have surveillance in place. That's why it's so important for us to have our Center for Disease and Control and Infectious Disease and Control involved in things. That's why we have to have an active World Health Organization, Health and Human Services. That's why we have to have good information, good communication that is being provided throughout, you know, the world and then throughout the country as well. And so all of these things are really, really important. Information and knowledge is power. It helps us understand the things that we need to do to protect ourselves, protect our loved ones. And so we know that the hantavirus is actually caused by rodents. And it's when you're exposed to their feces, you know, their urine and pretty much large amounts, but that's what usually gets people sick. It's not usually spread from person to person, but then we did have this Andes virus that was a derivative of the hantavirus that was spread from person to person. And so the containment was really, really important, and monitoring is also very important. With any infectious disease, that's just how it is. Usually incubation periods might be anywhere from 7 days to 14 days to 21 days. This one just happened to be 42 days. And the expectation is that when a person is in quarantine or when we ask them to isolate, we want them to keep themselves away from other people. Stay out of the public. Minimize your contact in households, because that's usually where there's most easily spread in households, because people are in the same space. But you can also isolate and quarantine, you know, in your homes as well. And so we want folks to be aware of all of those things. Sometimes orders are put in place for that to happen, and then orders just help officiate what needs to be done. And so sometimes people will respond better to orders than not. We learned that from our experience with an active TB case that we had here in New Hampshire. In fact, we've had several. We find out sometimes that we can ask people to quarantine and stay in place and home, and some people will. And then we have some that don't. And so then we have to get orders for folks to stay in containment, and then they do. And all of those things are to prevent the spread of the infection and then allow for that person to recover and allow for anybody else that may have been exposed through our surveillance activities to be identified and for them to be treated appropriately. Don't believe that there is a treatment for hantavirus, though. You just have to do hydration and some other things for that. And so when we think about this, this is one of those things where we, again, COVID taught us a lot. We learned even more so, it emphasized and helped actually confirm what we know to be true about isolation and quarantine measures, how those work. We've known that from the flu, you know, combating the flu itself. We know that in the past, you know, if a person caught the flu, if they went into hospitals or other settings where they were vulnerable population, nursing homes, we would ask people to put a mask on. That was to help contain any air droplets that could affect other people. So we know that those things do work. We can have more conversations. And this is one of the things that Caitlin Gentilina writes about in her piece. We should be able to have more conversations about social distancing, contact tracing, masking, and then some of the things, compromises that we have to make, you know, with regards to this. Again, some things don't have to be pushed up to an authoritative level of having to get an order. Some things we would just want, you know, at IDA, people to consider, just because, you know, in my social spaces, I'm in contact with you, you're in contact with your family. Your family may have older adults in it. Your family may have young children in it. Your family may have someone that's immunocompromised. You may be immunocompromised and I may not know that.
10: Correct.
9: It's just really about the whole social context of me looking out for you as another human being. And then even closer, because we work together as a coworker, as a friend, right? And then if it's people that we don't know, still that mindset of you're another person that I should care for just because of your person and you and humanity, right? So she talks about that as well. She talks about some of the trade-offs. And of course, when you go into isolation, and especially for something like the Andes or hantavirus, where the isolation period was so long, the trade-off is that isolation period is so long. And so can you, you know, you'd have to stay isolated for like 6 weeks, right? And so in some places, there are things that can be done to help a person still stay connected. And we, again, through COVID, we've learned some of those things, social media, which we caution people with social media, right? Because sometimes that might make people feel their worst. But I mean, there are things that folks can do because the technology is there. So you can still do FaceTime. You can still communicate and talk with folks, just not physical. The other thing is making sure that when, if a person has to be on quarantine for a long time, I saw some of the rooms that they have for some of the people that were in quarantine and how they had it set up with exercise equipment.
10: Yeah.
9: Just a lot of things for them to do.
10: We learn a lot.
9: Yeah. We you know, with the lot. Aspects Absolutely. Of, you know, it's to keep you watch you and then keep others safe. But there's so many other things that can be done as well.

0: that we know, you know, in the countries where that is continuing, we know, again, when we get the surveillance in place and we get the containment in place, we know how we can decrease the spread of that. So there will be ongoing surveillance and watching of Ebola and see how that's tracking. Again, with us having such a small world, if people travel, they need to be mindful of where they're going. If you go on, if you're planning on doing any travel, so like, Ida, we're supposed to be going to East Africa at the end of July.
1: Oh, yeah.
0: And so, yeah, so we've already looked that up. Is that a safe place to go? If we go, you know, what are some of the travel bans? And there are some countries that have travel bans because they're so close to Uganda. They're so close to the Democratic Republic of the Congo. So that there are places that people are not going to be able to get into and travel into because of the high risk of possible exposure, right? Possible exposure. And so, you know, with that, we looked it up. We saw that the area is going to be safe. And then we just make sure that we don't go into any places that could be possible areas where we could have high exposure. The other things that we have to think about when we travel any place is other infectious diseases, like the mosquito-borne, the dengue, the malaria, like all of those other things. So even if you're not going to be going to places where there's Ebola or any other kind of infectious disease outbreaks, you still want to pay attention to some of those other things that could make you sick as well. Hepatitis A, not drinking the water if our systems aren't used to it. So those are all the things that, you know, we're paying attention to. The measles was another thing this year, right? In some of our states here in the U.S., there were measles outbreaks. In New Hampshire, we did not get hit with that, which is good. But again, our state health department has been on alert and paying attention to all of these different things. And what typically happens for us at public health is that we will receive what we call a health alert. And that goes out. We're on that network. It'll go out to our hospitals. It'll go out to our practitioners and healthcare providers, public health. It'll go out to all of us, and then we disseminate and share the information. And all this year at IDA, so as we talk about this year's roundup, one of the things that we were able to do in our newsletter, which is one of the sources that we use to push out information, we were able to keep folks updated, keep everybody relevant, by putting things in that newsletter on all of these occurrences of these infectious diseases, for one, on TB, you know, when we had our, during the month of March, we actually do a TB awareness educational session anyway, but we were able to push that out, you know, so that the information was going out. We had some things in there about the measles. We typically, on a weekly basis, include some of Caitlin Jedelina's information. And so if you are a reader of our newsletter, and if you're not, you can go on to our website, www.nashuanh.gov. Click on Division of Public Health and Community Services. On the left-hand side, you'll see the tab for the newsletter. All that information is usually there as well. We had a really, I want to say, this year, Sarah Aces, who was our health promotion and communication specialist, did yeoman's job of keeping things up to date, disseminating information, writing up press releases, working, and Ida worked with her to make sure that we had something in there for the Equity Corner, and we had some highlights for practically every single month, some really good information shared in there as well, because it's really important that everyone has access to information, and that information that's pertinent to all of our different population groups is focused on and is received as well. We had, what are some of the highlights, Ida, if you could think about for the whole year? What were some special things for you? There were some special pieces that you actually put in the Equity newsletter. So what would you say were some of your highlights in the year?
1: So for me, a lot of the things that I got engaged with the city were more like cultural awareness. A lot of the activities that the city were involved.
0: The were multicultural super, festival.
1: Were super important for me. Yeah. So I'm very engaged and connected with everything that the city does, including the multicultural festival. I'm the chair of that committee, the Cultural Connections Committee, and the multicultural festival that happens every year in September. This year, in September 26th, will be the celebration for the National Multicultural Festival. So we hope that everybody mark their calendars for September 26th from 12 to 5 and come and celebrate with us all the cultures that we want to celebrate here in our Nashua.

0: city. But through the year, we celebrate so many festivals. So we get sure that everybody gets engaged with every single celebration that we have.
1: Nice.
0: And that's what we do through the year. We plan and celebrate and actually plan with every single group that is engaged with the city. So through the year, the city gets, you know, into all these committees, into, there's so many opportunities if you want to get involved with the city activities and events. So you should take a look into all these committees that the city have, because there's so many, plenty opportunities for you to get involved with city activities and events. So if you're listening to us in WSMN 1590 and 95.3 FM, please take a look into the city website and check it out, because there's so many committees and ways to get involved with your city. There are so many committees that you can get involved with. And I got into so many activities that the city has. The National Public Library itself is so active doing all this type of things. I got involved into so many things that, for example, Cultural Connections Committee does, and I am part of that. I am the chair of that committee. So every month we meet on the last Wednesday of the month and discuss everything related to cultural connections.
1: Mm-hmm.
0: And we discuss there everything that we do in our city related to ethnical groups there. And our mission is really closing those gaps in between ethnical groups and the governance, right? So we attend everything that is related to our city and the government.
1: Nice.
0: And we listen to our constituent and everything that happens in our city.
1: Nice.
0: And that gave us the opportunity to see what was going on in our city and just attend all the matters in our city.
1: Yeah. Yeah. So that's really important too, because that connection is mm-hmm. really something. One of the other things that we focused on this year at the health department was connecting our community health improvement plan, which we were doing them every 3 years, but now this year we switched it off to 5. We still have to get it published. So we apologize that we are so far behind. We had a couple of transitions at the division with staffing our epidemiologists. And so they're usually the ones that post that onto our My Sidewalk, which is the web browser that we, not the web browser, but the data portal that we use is My Sidewalk.
0: My Sidewalk.
1: And so we have a license for the epidemiologist to enter that data in. So we're hoping to get that up. But it is in the year of 2026 that we would have gotten that published. So until this year ends in December, we still got time, but we're hoping to get it up soon. But what we did was, during this year, we focused on our public health advisory council and our work around developing our strategic plan and our community health improvement plan, aligning it with the state's health improvement plan. So the state identified some priority areas of focus, which included work services and paying attention to what's happening with our older adult population, as well as social isolation and the impact that that has on all population groups, no matter what population group that you're in. Also, access to care, and then huge emphasis on food, and that also goes with isolation as well. And then we big, huge emphasis on housing and mental health, substance use. Those are all a part of and are collapsed into that state health improvement plan under those three to five categories. I believe it's three main categories that they identified. There was a lot more that came back from the surveys and the focus groups, but then you have to pick the top to focus on. And social isolation was one. Our older adults was another, and access was another. And so here in Nashua, what we did for our region was picked 5 based on our community health assessment that we did. It was 3 years ago, and that we published in 2023. The issues have not changed. And so mm-hmm. that's going to be another assessment survey, getting information from our community that we're going to do. And we're going to start that. We usually do it every 3 years. We're going to start it in October, collecting the mm-hmm. data. So if we tap on your door or send you something, please make sure you respond when I say tap on your door, that's figuratively. Please make sure that you respond so we can learn more. You know, where have we made an impact with addressing some of the main things that came out of the 2023 community health assessment? They were the same five things. Except in 2023, what popped on there was infectious diseases. That had never been in the top five. But because what did we have in 2020?
0: Yeah.
1: COVID.
0: Yeah.
1: So that popped infectious disease into that top five. Emergency response is another area that's in there. The housing piece is in there. Substance misuse and mental health is also in that top five as well.
0: And it continues to be.
1: And it continues, right? And so what we are doing with our community health improvement plan is looking at how we make an impact, or how have we made an impact on addressing some of those issues. Have some of those numbers or rates of incidents, have those things gone down? So we have seen a decrease in overdoses, and we have seen a decrease in overdose deaths, although opioid addiction, substance use disorder is still an area that we need to focus on. And so we will continue to focus on that as well. Anything that we can do to reduce that down as much as we can is going to be really, really important. But the big thing that we really spent quite a bit of time on, and even with some of the work that you did at IDA with the youth, really focused on reducing social isolation and helping individuals understand that it's okay when they're not okay, but to reach out and to connect with a trusted individual or get connected to services, health services, if they need to. What are the other things that can be done? And we talked a lot about that on the radio. We talked a lot about it in, in the newsletter and some of the other. We did, I don't know how many billboards this year, less than we have done in the past, but everything was still focused on mental health for some of the things that we did get out. We had a slamming Public Health Week, which was amazing. So many of our partners came out for that. And it was hosted at the library this year with the walk with the mayor. And we just had such a good time. We had live music this time, which we had never had before. And again, we had so many partners come out. It was just really nice to look out and see, you know, our hospitals represented, our mental health center represented, our police and fire. We had so many folks there. It was just so much fun on the, I don't even know if you can call it the greens because it wasn't all green, but I guess on the green area, you know, at the library. So thanks, Jen McCormick, for hosting us there. And Sarah Aces, again, for pulling that together, again, with partners, because we had partners that were vendoring, you know, at their with the table events and all. Some of the other highlights, so Idaida, you and Savici Horgan, who is another one of our staff who has decided to move on. Savici had the opportunity to work with us as our substance misuse strategist and our behavioral health strategist, doing substance misuse work and mental health and work with our youth prevention activities in the community. And based on her time with us, she said to me, you know, she saw what the need was for youth and them having access to mental health services. So she decided to go and do more clinical work, which is awesome, right? We identified a gap. And so when we look at our data, you know, are we seeing decreases with that? We need to see more increases in the workforce so that there's more access so that people can actually get the services that they need at whatever level they need it, right? But that to be there. And so those were a lot of things that we worked on, you know, this year. Medicaid, we did quite a bit of advocacy work, going to the state house to talk about vaccinations, sending or joining on to letters that were sent for Medicaid and not getting that cut or making sure it was restored. There was a whole piece around the SNAP benefits and all. We were able to present at legislative sessions, go to the state house, present here for the delegation that's here in the Nashua area, to them, present information to our aldermen. We spent a lot of time at City Hall at the aldermanic meetings, presenting on things in particular around our unhoused population, with the idea of getting a resource center. So that was a big topic for us this year, and that will continue. The warming station, the services that were provided. As I go on, my head is just now like, oh, there's this and there's this and there's this. So there was a lot of things that we were able to get accomplished and focus on during this you know, during this year. And some of it is going to carry over to next year, because it takes sometimes up to 5 years before you see trend changes with some of these very high level public health issues that we're dealing with. And I will say, for those that are listening to us on the Public Health Hour on WSMN 1590 95.3 FM radio, I will say that the issue with housing is one that has been ongoing and longstanding for decades, with real emphasis that started paying attention back in the 80s. And that was when they first started to do that point in time count that's done in January, and it's done overnight. You know, the question is, where did you spend the night last night? And for us in New Hampshire, doing a point in time count in January doesn't yield what I would say is data that is truly reflective of what we see with our unhoused population, because in January, sometimes it's really cold. There are people that find a place to go inside. Mm-hmm. And if they're inside, we don't get to count them. Right. Correct. So if a person just happens to go inside and they're sitting on someone's couch, or someone let them hang out in their basement or hang out anywhere, or if someone invited them into, you know, a hotel space for however period on that particular night, they're not counted. They're still unhoused, but they're not counted in that data. And across mm-hmm. the country, this is what is reflected. And since the 80s, we've learned and we've known that that is not a really good indicator of what we're dealing with. But the numbers continue to go up. For various reasons. And so that is going to be something that we will continue to focus on in the next fiscal year. We are going to be bringing on a new housing services officer, another position that transferred out for a greater opportunity to do some other work. But we'll be bringing that a new person on next month. And again, that work will just continue. And so for those that are listening, you know, we know what some of the issues are in our community based on the data, based on anecdotal data, based on our frontline work, and we will continue to focus on some of those. I'm trying to think of some other things. Oh, we also, unfortunately, this year, we had the active shooter event. That was this, mm-hmm. wasn't that this year?
0: Yeah, it was this year.
1: It was in the fall.
0: We had the fire. I mean,
1: when I say
0: one
1: the fall,
0: of the partners,
1: the fiscal years. Yeah. We had the fire with one of the partnering organizations. So there's been a lot of things that have happened. And I will say that for the most part, many of these things help us see the resilience that we have in our community and how the response efforts came together, in particular with the unfortunate incident at Sky Meadow. Yeah. You had police, you had fire, you had fire departments from other towns, police, mm-hmm. you had internally all of our partners here between Greater National Mental Health, Wanderlust, our health department, our emergency management director, you know, staff across City Hall partner. It was just the response mm-hmm. and the resilience in this community is just amazing.
0: Outstanding.
1: And it's what's needed, right? Because that's right. how you see your community, right?
0: We also had this brutal, I will say, brutal weather, this last weather season. We had, and we had this amazing weather, that response we had from
1: down.
0: The seating.
1: Up and down, this weather was unbelievable.
0: and we had the weather response from the warming station that we had this past winter. Yeah. So we had that weather response, warming station response open this winter. So I mean, we did what we needed to do in public health.
1: Yeah.
0: So we...
1: And again, those efforts will continue, right? Because we saw the need. You mm-hmm. know, we did that... the first time after that really, really, really, really cold winter, about it was. Really
0: Can you
1: cold,
0: remind me what was
1: ago.
0: the dates that we opened again? December 1st.
1: That was last year. We opened December 1st
0: through April.
1: Yeah, through April 15th. When I say last year, what we mean is like uh-huh. during the fiscal year, right? Because we opened December and we closed in April in this, you know, 2026. Okay. And then this upcoming year, because again, the weather, mm-hmm. Ida, you mentioned it.
0: Mm-hmm.
1: In April, brutal. We were expecting it to be warmer, and mm-hmm. it did not get warm. You know?
0: It was.
1: It was still in the 30s, you know, mm-hmm. way past April. So, and it actually, when I say it actually started to get cold way before December 1st. And so this year we're going to start the warming station earlier, November 15th, because it was cold before Thanksgiving.
0: Yes.
1: And so we're going to do that. And then we'll see how things go as it gets closer, you know, in the spring and April. But so, it's still looking to be around April 15th.
0: Can I ask you?
1: It was cold after that.
0: The conversations already started for planning to open?
1: No.
0: Earlier,
1: well, we haven't stopped talking about it, right? It has not. We have not stopped talking about the warming station and an opening, but we know for sure that it will be open. We know for sure that we have a site for the warming station. We will start probably looking at hiring people in September, because it takes a while, because if we want to be ready to open November 15th, we'll start around September hiring, and then we'll start training people in October so that we're ready in November. But yeah, no, that conversation never stopped.
0: I know.
1: And then the other one has been around the resource center, right? Because we know that that is something that's really needed, to where you have a place where you can engage people during the day, because at night at the warming station, that is not the place where we're trying to engage people and get them connected to services. At that point, we're just trying to keep people alive and safe inside.
0: This is
1: the
0: a year-round conversation, and that's why I bring the conversation now, because people need to know that this doesn't stop because the weather is nice, right?
1: Exactly.
0: And people was asking to me the other day, oh, well, we no longer see campsites out anymore, so I guess it's working. I'm like, well, you're not seeing it now, not because the law changed or the guidance is working. It's because the weather changed and people doesn't necessarily following the rules. It's because there's no necessarily the need, or because it's the weather, right? But once the weather gets colder, you probably are going to see people like camping again. And
1: Look at the rain. It's not like after it got cold, people all of a sudden had a place to go. Some of the same people are still outside. So they still have to find some kind of cover.
0: I hate to say that. Yeah.
1: Yeah. They still have to find some kind of cover, some kind of sheltering. We just don't see it out in the most obvious spaces. Right. One of the other things that we did and had to focus on was the advocacy around the vaccinations and immunization, because there were changes to the immunization schedule for kids. So there was a lot of conversation about that. Our public health nurses, our chief public health nurse and immunization coordinator, spent time writing pieces, going up to the state house, testifying on that. And that legislation, actually, for us in New Hampshire, everything is still the same. We still want kids to get vaccinated because that's a protective factor against the spread of vaccine preventable illnesses in places where kids come together and gather, which is in our schools, right? Where they're in schools and there's hundreds and even thousands of kids in one building at the same time, where we want to make sure that they're all safe, not just the kids, but the teachers, and not just the teachers, but the administrators. Everyone needs to be safe. And immunizations has always been one of public health's most successful endeavors at protecting life and prolonging life in children and adults. And so that was huge. And so the things still are the same here. Still maintain your kids' vaccine schedule. You know, connect with your pediatrician, connect with your provider, connect with us at public health, and then make sure that when the school year starts, that the kids are up to date on their vaccines so that they can be safe for themselves, you know, and, you know, for those that will be teaching and providing security and support for them. Same with the college students. You know, they're still, I know that there's all of this stuff out there, you know, at the federal level with regards to changing things, but I'm still seeing advertisements for meningitis. You want to know why? Because a kid can really get sick from meningitis and can even lose their life. And so those are things that we want to avoid, right? And so when you see and hear about vaccinations, please make sure that your schedules are up to date, even for the adults. Make sure that your vaccines are up to date, because it all is a protective factor for prolonging health and well-being. One of the other things that we did, which was kind of fun with our Christy over at City Hall, who does our wellness connection thing during, has set up the walking spree. Are you still getting those emails? And so she sends out stuff all the time.
0: All good stuff.
1: On how we can maintain our health and our well-being, which is really important in the workplace, because when you feel good, you can do good work. And in fact, in our newsletter, you know, this week, it's National Safer Workplace Day. So when you are making sure that you're healthy, when you're making sure that you're up to date on your vaccines and you're getting enough sleep and you're eating well, that creates a safe space for your body. But now let's make sure that that body is in a safe place at work. Mm-hmm. And so this actually, the inaugural National Safer Workplace Day was started on Friday, June 30th in 2023. So it's new. We're going into the third year, and this year it's going to fall on Friday, June 26th. Guess what today is?
0: Today.
1: 6/26/26. So 6/26/26 is National Safer Workplace Day. And so what do we want folks to do? So for those of you who are listening to us at work, this promotes workplace safety with a heightened focus on machine safety to reduce the potential of near misses, accidents, and injuries. Behaving safer to achieve a safer workplace is the goal behind the SAFER acronym. And so each letter actually represents a step in this process. And it was very interesting. This is very timely for us because we just had our division-wide public health meeting and we focused on a safer workspace. So we had Ross Dugas, who is with our RICS department, come over and he talked about ergonomics. How do you make sure that you're sitting correctly? How do you make sure that your desk is at the right height? How do you make sure that your computer monitor is at the right height so that you're not hunching over, leaning forward,
0: guilty,
1: having your arms at the wrong degree and then having all that neck strain? And it was so interesting, Elida, because as he was as he was presenting that, I'm there rubbing my neck.
0: I feel like he pictured me.
1: Oh, my goodness.
0: That was me in all the pictures
1: in the slides. I'm like, yep, that's me. Right? And so then I had to go back and like, oh, my goodness, my desk is all wrong. Mm-hmm. My desk is not set up for me to sit
0: safely. I have to book an assessment for me.
1: Yes, it was not set up. And so that's why I have the strain in my neck, the back pain and everything else and the arms and
0: the tingling.
1: And then I'm like, okay, I got to get up and I got to get out of here. And I go home and I'm like, I got to go to bed.
0: No wonder why you have such a big pain in your neck all the time.
1: Yes,
0: right?
1: It's that. Yeah, that desk is not right. So just so folks are listening, so people can actually send little messages and say, get Bobby a new desk. Get Bobby a new desk. Get Bobby a new desk. Anyway,
0: right.
1: So the S in the acronym stands for stop. And so it says, a stop in production often has a negative connotation. However, in this context, it means to prevent future production of stops due to accidents and injuries. And you can actually suffer if you're long-term and your office is not set up to where your posture and your body is aligned correctly. You're going to injure yourself. And
0: Absolutely. Remember,
1: Adida, I mean, I'm telling you, I was in the bed for 2 days straight. I couldn't even stand up. And it was because it was a long going thing, right, that I was ignoring. The pain in my shoulder, the stretching, the pins and the needles, and then carrying a book bag on my back and then stretching it, messing it up even more. It finally got to the point when it was on a Saturday. I actually had company at my house. And this, listeners, it's a true story, and it's very embarrassing. I couldn't even. I was actually standing up at Ida, and I went to, like, change into pajamas, and I couldn't even. I couldn't move. I just was stuck there, and all of a sudden, the guests come running into the room because I yelled out. They come running into the room, and I had a shirt on and nothing else. And they're like, what? And I'm like, I'm okay. And I literally had to stand there for a while before I could do anything. My husband had to help me get my pajamas on. But all of that as a result of improper sitting and alignment, right? And then I had to stay in the bed for 2 days before the muscle actually just relaxed enough me to be able to move again. So this is the ergonomics and the safety at work is a real thing.
0: It is.
1: Plus, you don't want people getting injured or hurt using tools or machinery that they're not trained in or that they're not paying attention. So that's what that is. The A is making sure you assess. So identify the unsafe conditions is another step where you eliminate the severity or the concern of a particular hazard. And so, again, having Ross do that presentation for us, so the meeting for us, for our listeners, was a part of it's the safety meeting that we have annually so that everyone can be safe when they go and do outreach in the community, safe from exposure to infectious diseases. So we were doing a whole bloodborne pathogen piece, and again, the ergonomics was another piece of it, you know, and just safety when you're out in the workplace as well. Mm-hmm. F, so once you do the assessment and you determine what could be some of the issues where you could be exposed to a hazard, then the next thing to do is to formulate a plan of how you're going to review and take some actions to change the particular situation or incident that could lead to harm. And this is a team effort, right? And for us, it would involve, you know, Ross Dukas over in Risk coming over and assessing us, and then also us internally making sure that we're keeping ourselves safe. And then for you at any of your workspaces, there must be someone that is a part of maybe it's a facilities team or a response team that you have, could be a hazards team that's looking at some of the same things that help you maintain your safety in the workplace. We were even looking at the doors and lockdown and all. We just covered the whole thing. And that's something that, again, as a team effort that you might want to do. Execute. So once the plan is created, you want to put it in place and then review, because you have to review to make sure that it actually works. So that's the safer workplace for today. And then Edida, I have like 1 minute. There's so much stuff that we could have gone over. But Edida wrote a lovely piece in here, A Weekend of Community Creativity and Connections in Nashua, where she had the chance to spend time across the city. Residents and visitors came in to celebrate creativity, history, identity, and community through several different events. Nashua Pride was one. The Juneteenth celebration was another. And Make It Fest was the other. So I'm going to turn it over to Edida so she could talk about those things as she also does our recap in Spanish.
0: So I
1: have enough time.
0: I know. I was able to go to one of those three. So I went to the Make It Festival on Saturday morning. It was a beautiful morning. It was a beautiful event with the Make It Fest people. They are just great people doing and inventing things. So I was able to just check it out. The place is amazing. So if you have the opportunity to go to the 25 Ground Street place and check them out, please do so. But once a year, they just go and show off their event, investments, right? Every year. But it was just a great activity. So check them out in their website and see what they did. Nashua Pride was also a great success, and the Juneteenth event that was just also very well attended. So check out our newsletter for the recap of what happened. And I also placed there links with all the information of what's going to happen the whole summer and all the activities coming up. Voy a hacer un resumen. I'm going to make a summary in Spanish for all folks that are waiting for it, if you are practicing Spanish, okay? voy a hablar en español un poquito de todo lo que estuvimos hablando. 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So that was part of what we did in 2025-2026, and I'm coming back in English with Bobby Bagley.
1: All right, so next Friday we are going to be closed because it will be the 4th of July, so the Public Health Department, it will be closed on Friday. We do want people to be safe while you're out there celebrating 250 years here. There's going to be lots of celebrations, so be safe with that. And it's also National Grilling Month, and so last week one of our environmental health specialists put out something on safe barbecuing, and so check all these things out in our newsletter. And we will see you on July
0: the following Friday,
1: which will be I think the 10th.
0: Happy healthy Friday.
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3: USA Radio News, I'm Jim Rinaldi. President Trump says Senator Lindsey Graham was like a member of the family to him. Trump mourned the death of Graham on NBC's Meet the Press, which the South Carolina Republican had been scheduled to appear on Sunday morning. The president also said he spoke to Graham just hours before his passing, saying, other than being tired, he was fine. Graham's office says the Republican senator died Saturday evening at age 71 after a brief and sudden illness. A statement from Graham's office says the senator's family appreciates prayers at this time and asks for privacy during this incredibly difficult period. Two people are dead and six are injured after two gunmen began shooting at each other during a street festival in Toronto. Police say gunfire broke out last night at the Salsa on St. Clair Festival in Toronto's Wykewood neighborhood. Two victims were pronounced dead at the scene, while several others suffered gunshot wounds. Police said at a news conference that the shooters appeared to be targeting each other, and it's not clear if the gunmen are among the victims. An estimated 13,000 people were taking part in the festival when the gunfire erupted. The New York Times says it received subpoenas from the Justice Department after reporting on security issues with the new Air Force One. According to the paper, four journalists who worked on the report were summoned to testify before a grand jury on Wednesday. The subpoenas were issued by Jay Clayton, the U.S. attorney in Manhattan. The outlet said an FBI official cited national security in asking that the story be withheld. A U.S. citizen working for a humanitarian organization in the Democratic Republic of the Congo has tested positive for the Ebola virus. The CDC announced the test results on Friday. Federal health officials say they are working with the patient's organization and other agencies in the Congo to help prevent further spread. From America's News Network, USA Radio News.
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6: Being low-tech is still something some people quietly take pride in. No constant texting. no GPS guiding every turn. It's less common now, but it still exists in the rhythm of everyday life. What often stands out in that same world is how wildlife continues to break into the news cycle. In a stream of headlines shaped by crime, scandal, and bad news, it's the simplest stories that tend to stay with people the longest. A moose wanders through Manchester as if it belongs there. Or orphaned bear cubs found along I-89 after a motor vehicle collision. Small moments, but the ones that draw attention. In rural and suburban New Hampshire, these sightings are not unusual. Bear, deer, moose, wild turkey, they move through the landscape whether noticed or not. What is ordinary in one place can feel extraordinary in another. Even in a fast world, wildlife still makes the news. And when it does, it often sticks.
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9: Hi, this is Sid Mark with more of the July sounds of Frank Sinatra, and the legend continues. This week it's Duets 1 and 2 from July of 1993. A beautiful ballad session on Columbia, July 1946. And then Frank with Gordon Jenkins, Ernie Freeman, Billy Strange, July of 1967. This week's Sounds of Sinatra. 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
12: Laney, bottom of the racetrack. Chastain makes it three wide. He'd like to take a spot here on the backstretch.
11: It's the Quaker State 400.
12: Ross Chastain shot out of a cannon from the sixth starting spot. He has already moved up to second. Here comes Larson, just like I said. He'll try to get the lead on those new tires really fast. He's going to pull it off in three. He'll try it in two. Barely squeezes ahead of Hamlin.
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16: Ron and Anian. 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
22: I want to talk to you about, well, the perfect storm of diagnosing an air conditioning problem, because this is the one I always dread, and it's out there, and it happens every once in a while, and it's a freak occurrence, but it happens, and it's real world. It's and it happened to me this week, and this is why I hate doing estimates. This is why when somebody says, hey, Ron, what's this going to cost? I don't know. I can give you a ballpark, but it goes out the window as soon as I touch the car, because anything is possible. Another repair shop brought us a 2015 Jeep Grand Cherokee that the AC didn't work. So I know zero about this car other than that it's a 2015 Jeep Grand Cherokee. 138,000 miles, silver, driver's door is kind of tight to open, which I'm seeing a lot of. I'm not sure if anybody's got a Jeep of that generation. I'd be curious what they're experiencing, because as these get older, that driver's door hinge seems to bind or rust or stick something. There's something weird going on there. This is the fourth one I've seen in the last 2 years. So it's not, you know, the first one I saw, the car was in an accident and supposedly not reassembled right. I could buy that, but three since that haven't been in accidents. So it's kind of weird, but I'm off subject. The problem with air conditioning, to speak directly, is it animal, mineral, or vegetable? Is it chemical? Is it out of refrigerant? Is it electrical? Is it not getting proper signal? Is it mechanical? Did a component fail? And that's really what you're setting about to do. For somebody to say, hey, my AC isn't cooling, that is the most difficult condition to diagnose. Where do you start? I always do it like this. And someone assured me this week that I am a very sequential thought process human being, and I would have to agree with that. They said, you're always A, B, C, D, and E, and you don't do A to E, and I don't. I always go through the process. First thing I did, I got in the car, check engine lights on. Okay, real quick, show of hands. How many people are going to scan this car for fault codes for an air conditioning problem? I am. I did. You know what I found out? The check engine light's on for nothing related to air conditioning. Well, there was one chance. There was a catalytic converter fault code, a P0430. There was an evaporative emissions fault code, a P0440. And in all my years, I've never seen a connection between those two with each other or an air conditioning problem. And there was a P0128, thermostat rate of rise. Yeah, maybe. I've seen overheat conditions cause air conditioning to be commanded off. You know, what's the software strategy? I don't memorize strategy unless it becomes a very, very common pattern failure. And then, okay, I recognize it. So one of the first things I did was I recorded all the codes. I reported everything. I sent it out to a report. I captured the freeze frame. I captured all the data that when all those problems occurred, even though I'm just gathering data, testing and diagnostics, cleared the codes and no air conditioning operation. Okay, next. Hooked a set of gauges up, hooked the AC machine up, actually. Now, this is a 1234YF car, so there's a very small amount of refrigerant in this. This took about 20 ounces of refrigerant, and in comparison, on a comparable 134, the older style refrigerant, as we've come to call it now, equipped vehicle, that would likely have been 30 to 36 ounces of refrigerant. So it's they've cut the capacity of the system way down. Well, there was very little refrigerant there. Judging by the gauges just about came up, they just showed a whisper of pressure. Now, refrigerant loss is interesting. And you do enough of these over the years, you kind of see one interesting fact is that you can't trust anything that you're seeing. Is that enough of a discharge that did it lose it? And is it a leak? It's got to be a leak, you're thinking to yourself. Or is it just attrition over time? Because this is an 11 going on 12-year-old vehicle. Again, I know nothing of this vehicle. First time I'm ever seeing it. recovered what little refrigerant there was in there, and I bet I didn't take 2 ounces out of this. So right away, I'm thinking leak. But it's always funny. They always get down to this certain point, and then they stop leaking. Yeah, and I've seen this with tires, too. You ever get a tire that leaks, and it gets down to 28 pounds, and that's it. All of a sudden, the leak is fixed. It never leaks less than 28, but it won't hold more than 28. And you say, why? And it depends on the pressure leak and how it comes together and folds over and seals itself. So I pulled vacuum. I had no more refrigerant in it. I pulled the vacuum on the system, and it pulled down into a perfect, beautiful 30 inches of vacuum, pulled it into a vacuum state deep, and it stayed there for about 3.5 hours. Once the machine reached bottom, I just turned it off and monitored it over the rest of the afternoon. Never saw that vacuum gauge move, even think about moving. It holds vacuum. Called up, talked to the repair shop. I said, here's what I know. I said, I didn't have any refrigerant. I've got a couple of fault codes on this 138,000-mile older Jeep. You know, does the customer really want to fix it? We've got to ask that question. We're obligated. It's 11 going on 12 years old. You know, right now, all I know is it has no or very little refrigerant charge left in it. I've got to blow a charge in it. I've got to see what happens when I put a charge in it, or I'm going to put CO2 in it and diagnose the leak. And the reason I say CO2 is because to blow a charge of 1234YF into it gets expensive. It's an expensive refrigerant. It's probably 35 to 40% higher in cost than traditional 134. So let's try doing this the most effective, inexpensive way we can. Repair shop's decision. No, blow a charge in it. Customer will see how long it lasts. We'll see how long it goes on. They know their customer. They know what they want to do. I'm just taking orders and filling baskets. No problem. Blow a charge in it. Hour later, hey, the air conditioning doesn't work in the Jeep. Compressor doesn't turn on, but it's got a charge in it. Ran around with a black light real quick, even though I didn't expect to see anything and I didn't see any leaks. I had mentioned to them prior that the AC condenser, the condenser is the piece that sits behind the grill in front of the radiator. Behind the grill in front of the radiator, it takes all the road rash, all the crud, all the junk from the road blowing up on it. You're driving along at 80, 85 on the interstate, and that you're right on the tail of that 18-wheeler. All that, those little rocks are getting thrown into the condenser, as well as the windshield and the nose of the car, you know? I often think about that. Rock chips only happen when you're doing 100 miles an hour or more, but that's a hot rod story for another day. So, what do you want to do? Well, diagnose why the AC doesn't come on. Okie dokie. So I let it sit overnight. It was late in the day at that point. Came in the next morning. And listen, how complicated you want to make this? Started the truck up. Bang, check engine lights back on again. All right. Let's see what's there. EVAP fault. It failed EVAP overnight because the EVAP ran overnight when the vehicle was off. It's a key on engine off monitor for EVAP. And it set an EVAP code. Don't care. It's got nothing to do with my air conditioning. And I said, you know what? Let's go right to the source. While I had the scan tool hooked up looking at codes, I went into the body computer and the engine controller, and I turned the AC on, and I could look right on the scan tool. AC request off. Bank, hit the button. AC request on. Okay. So I've got the command. The command is coming through the computer. It's replaying it back to the scan tool. I can see that the button works, the dash works. I tried functional test. There's a functional test where you can manually override everything and turn the AC compressor on. Nada, nothing, zip. Got out a wiring diagram just for giggles, and I saw that everything ran through the power distribution center, which I kind of expected. But I said, you know, it's a simple two-wire compressor, 12 volts and ground. So I got out... The tongue-in-cheek, he says, with a smile on his face, most singularly expensive piece of diagnostic equipment I have in the shop. And it's about 28 years old. It's a 7-inch round style headlamp. That's it. Off of an old, actually, I think it's off of an old Chevelle. And I measured it. It pulls about a 7.5 to 8 amp load, depending upon the day. And it's great as a load substitution. Disconnected the AC compressor, wired it in as nice as you please with some wires and connect clips that I keep around the shop. Turn the AC on, bang, headlight turns on. Okay, you got a bad compressor. So here's a system that was empty. Here's a system that needs a compressor. And I said, you know, It's been 24 hours. Let me go down and look at that bottom of that condenser again. And I get down. I turn off the lights in the shop. Well, actually, I turn off the lights in the shop, surprise Danny, because Danny was doing something. Oh, sorry, I'm turning off the lights. Danny was in the dark there for a minute. And got down, glasses on, looking through with a black light. Bottom of the condenser shows green dye. Okay. Turned the lights back on, got Danny back to work. Called up the shop. Hey, guess what? I have good news and I have bad news. The good news is I know why the AC doesn't work. The bad news is it's the compressor. Oh, and by the way, the condenser's leaking. So it needs a compressor, a condenser, probably a catalytic converter, some sort of EVAP diagnosis, and a thermostat. So the 2015 Jeep with 138,000 miles probably needs $7,000 or $8,000 worth of work by the time you start egging it all up. But that's not what I'm there for. I'm there to just diagnose the AC, not pass judgment. Now, Tom and I were talking about this before the show today, and Tom said, well, isn't it time to just get a new vehicle? And I said, you know, Tom, I don't know the answer to that question. I don't know what sort of service and maintenance was done to that question. Now, Tom Ray, my executive producer, chief cook and bottle washer that pays attention to me, he brought back the correct question. He said, what's next? What if and what's next? And I said, right. I said, but what maintenance has been done? And that's what I want to know. The point is, estimates are tough to write. An estimate is nothing better than an educated guess, especially in the world of AC, but in the majority of times, it's an educated guess.

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3: All right, son. 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
1: Mm-hmm.
0: But anyway, it's a 2016 Kia Soul Plus 2 liter in direct injection, no turbo. 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I took it to AutoZone. They diagnosed it as a P0440, I think, the first time.
1: Okay.
0: Canister, let's see here. The purge solenoid valve, they said, I didn't want to leave without a part, so I bought the part. Then when I got home, I went online to Doctor University, Google, and found out what was going on. Did the check with the 12-volt. It either, you apply 12 to it, it closes it, you whatever, and yeah, it worked. So really, I took the old one out, checked it, and I believe it was working. But I replaced it anyway. I, at that time, went to a PVC valve. It leaked. Suck and blow test leaked held 80%. You could tell a smaller leak, just a small leak. So I replaced it before I put it in. That one checked tight. Suck and blow, everything was fine. I go about my business. I run Exxon fuel, standard octane, regular gas. And 4 or 5 tanks, the light pops on, a P0442. So at this point, I take it to a friend who's a good mechanic. They do all kinds of checks, smoke checked it, everything was fine. And then we sat down, scratched our heads, what should we do next? So I looked around, he's a drag racer, and he says, you know, I've thought about this a lot since you told me about it. I'm wondering if is the fuel vapor pressures are affecting the computers and they're throwing codes. Because when I fuel up and have a tank of fuel, I'll get up to 31 to 32 miles to gallon. I drive 10 miles to the house. It's dropped 1 or 2 miles. The next morning, it's still at, say, 31 miles to a gallon. I go 20 miles down the road, and it'll drop down to 28.3, 28.5. And slowly over the tank of that fuel, increase up to 30, 31 miles to the gallon.
1: Okay. Emmett, stop there. In, I don't know, more years than I care to remember, I've never seen a correlation of EVAP system leaks against fuel economy. So we can go down that road, but with all due respect, we're going to go into analysis paralysis. All right?
0: Gotcha.
1: So let's talk about evaporative emissions. All right, because you're in the neighborhood of evaporative emissions and system failures. Do you understand what EVAP emissions is about? And I don't say that to embarrass you. I say that as a general question. Do you know what they're looking at or testing or concerned about with regards to the evaporative emission systems of a vehicle?
0: Well, my understanding is you're picking up, they're directing the fuels up to the intake manifold so they get reburned.
1: Well, that's part of it. And it's not that they're putting fuel. They're putting fuel vapor. All right. But the idea is this: take a gallon gas can, right? And you know, you go down to the local store, local gas station, you fill up your gas can with a gallon of fuel and you put it in the driveway in the hot sun, sealed up. What's going to happen to it?
0: The tank is either going to blow the cork off, or you can see the tank expand.
1: Right, it's going to bulge, right? So aren't automobiles really like that gas can?
0: Yes.
1: You think about it, right? So we've got to have a way to vent pressure from the gas tank out to the atmosphere. But if we did that by traditional methods, well, in the old days, we would have violated the Clean Air Act. I'm not sure anymore. But the idea is we would be violating the Clean Air Act of putting harmful emissions into the atmosphere. So the onboard vehicle has a charcoal canister that at the proper time, based on tank pressure and fuel temperature, will open up a vent valve and allow fumes to transfer out to the atmosphere via the charcoal canister. You with me?
0: Okay. Yes.
1: All right. You sit tight. When I come back, we're going to do a deeper dive and talk a little bit more about EVAP. But this really comes back to, I want you to understand how EVAP works before we talk about the potential cures and some of the quick checks you can do here. So don't go anywhere. I'm Ron Ananian, the car doctor. We'll be back with Emmett from Tennessee and his 16 Kia right after this.

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0: Emmett, you there, sir? Emmett?
1: Yes.
0: Oh, there you go. Okay. So when we took the pause, we were talking about EVAP, right? We're talking about the dangers of a sealed gas tank and how it could rupture and expand, and so we have to find a way to vent those fumes, right?
1: Yes.
0: So on a car, there's two devices. There's a purge valve and there's a vent valve. Purge valve is in the front. Vent valve is in the back. When they want to, they'll open up the vent valve. They'll allow fumes to vent out of the tank to reduce pressure through the charcoal canister to clean things up. And that cuts back on pressure and prevents the tank from bulging, exploding, et cetera, et cetera, et cetera. Right? When the engine is running at select times, they will open up the purge valve. They'll close the vent. They'll open the purge. Sometimes they open the vent to allow air to pull through. All right? And they will take those fumes and scavenge or vacuum out the canister if they feel it's got too much fumes in it so they don't overload it and it gets oversaturated. You with me?
1: Yes, sir.
0: You know, think of it as if you live in a house with a front door and a back door.
1: Yep.
0: If the air is stuffy, you open up the front door. If you want air to pass through, you open up the front door and the back door. Front door is the purge valve. Back door is the vent valve. Depends on the condition. Depends on weather, temperature, a bunch of factors. Now, the one thing we haven't added to our evaporative system yet is, and the question you got to be asking yourself, how do they know when it's the right time to do anything? Right?
1: Okay. Yep.
0: So they add something called an FTP, a fuel tank pressure sensor. All systems have it. And they look at voltage. It's a variable resistor. It's a variable voltage signal. Typically at rest, key on, engine off, you'll see about 2.5 volts out of most of them. And then as it pulls it into a vacuum state, it'll go down. And as it goes into a pressure state, it'll go up. All right? The reason they have it at 2.5 volts is that's kind of middle of the road, right? If it's a 0 to 5 volt scale, 2.5 volts is middle. Easy to remember, right? So at select times, they're going to try and vent the canister. At certain times, they're going to try and pull fumes into the engine. A 44, you started out with a 440 fault code, right? P0440, which is a general EVAP failure. Changed a part, now you've got a 442, right?
1: Right.
0: Do you still have the old part?
1: I believe I do.
0: Do me a favor, put it back on the car.
1: Okay.
0: You changed the purge valve, right?
1: Yes.
0: Okay. Do me a favor, put it back on the car. Let's see. First thing I want to know is, does the P0440 come back? Because the code changed. It changed when you changed the part. Did firing the parts cannon create the issue? And now it's going to take you down a dark path. Right? And make you think there's more problems here than there actually is. Once you get that original purge valve back on the car, the purge valve we're talking about is in the front, up by the engine, correct?
1: Correct.
0: All right. I want you to electrically disconnect the purge. And you know the rubber hose that led to the back of the car?
1: Yes.
0: That's the hose that the fumes came from out of the canister. Starting to make sense?
1: Yes.
0: All right. With that valve electrically disconnected and the engine running, should we have vacuum at that inlet side to the purge valve where the hose is disconnected? What do you think?
1: No, you wouldn't have any.
0: Right. When will we have vacuum there?
1: When you connect the hose and the valve opens.
0: No, when you electrically connect the valve.
1: Electrically, okay.
0: Right? And I said it like that for a very specific reason. That valve is commanded open. Capiche?
1: Yes.
0: So if we start the car, and I do this with a rubber glove on, I wet the end of my finger, and I'll just stick it over the end of the purge valve with the engine running. And I'll do this when the engine's cold. I'll do this when the engine's warm. I want to see if it changes with temperature. And if my finger is sucked towards that purge valve in the least little way, what does that mean?
1: That if the valve is open and you're pulling the vapors into the engine.
0: Right. That valve is leaking, right? If it's electrically disconnected, there's no way that valve can or should mechanically be open, right?
1: Okay, I see what you're saying.
0: Right?
1: Okay.
0: The front door is leaking. The wife's complaining. Emmett, it's cold in here. Close the door. right? So right. there's no way that's working. Now, if you go put your replacement purge valve on and you get a different fault code, you know what that means? The new purge valve is no good. it's we're dealing with two different things here because the parts cannon got fired. So I want to baseline this car. I want to diagnose. A fault code isn't a diagnosis. A fault code is gathering information. And I'm stressing that for you and everybody else listening today because that's the reality of it. Nowhere in a P0442 or 440 or 456 or any other fault code does it go, you've got this code, change that part. There's multiple steps to consider. There's multiple ways that that code gets triggered. All right?
1: Okay.
0: Now, to do a deeper dive into EVAP, let's say that purge valve was connected and it's electrically connected and it wasn't being commanded on, right?
1: Right.
0: So if I were, if I had a scan tool and I looked at the fuel tank pressure sensor and it said 2.5 volts, and all of a sudden I'm looking at it and I see it go to 2.4, 2.3, 2.2, 1.8. Wait a minute, I'm not commanding the purge valve on. What does the computer think? Incorrect purge flow, right?
1: Right.
0: It's not electrically commanding it on. But it knows because it looks at FTP. It says, hey, wait a minute. How's the voltage changing? And that's right. why we test, because could I have a shorted FTP sensor? Sure. Could I have a bad purge valve? Sure. You know, there's a couple of scenarios. Could the ground wire for the purge valve be shorted against something metallic and closing it and pulling the purge on if there's power to it all the time? Sure. You see the danger in just swapping parts?
1: Well, I'm a full believer the swapping parts, and that's what bothers me about technicians. A lot of them read the codes, and then they go and see what the parts are recommended or a possibility,
0: yep.
1: And they start changing parts. They don't go further in diagnostics.
0: Right. That's right. Absolutely 110%.
1: And I don't have a scanner.
0: Nope.
1: I'm not a brainiac or a computer guru, but like I say, I try to figure out why it's happening. Then if you figure that out, then you can correct it.
0: Right. But that's what I want you to do first. I want you to go look at purge. I want you to test it the way I described it. And if that purge is working, leave it alone. Then we'll have to talk further. I want to see what code comes back. I want to see what this develops into. This could be a bad, hey, can the front door of your house leak? Can the back door of your house leak?
1: Right.
0: You know, there's just a bunch of scenarios. I want to see what fault codes are truly occurring. All right. How many miles are on this Kia?
1: 93,000.
0: Well, the honest answer is it's all bad, but let's try and diagnose it anyway. all right. But do those changes for me. Call me back next week or the week after. Let me know what happens.
1: Yes, sir. And I got one question.
0: Real quick.
1: Valvoline Restore and Protect. Have you had any experience with that oil?
0: No, but, just because I haven't seen it doesn't make it good or bad. I think that there's a lot of good oils out there. I think that oil technology has really closed the gap on who makes the best oil. I think the best oil is the oil that's changed on a regular basis. And I think there's a lot to be said for that. I think some oils are better than others, but just know that. All right, kiddo, I can't wait to hear from you. Let me know what happens, Emmett. I'm Ron Ananey and the Car Doctor. We're back right after this.

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0: Phil in Massachusetts, you're up next on the Car Doctor. How can I help, sir?
1: Good afternoon, Ron. I love your show. Listen to it every week. I've learned a lot.
0: Thank you.
1: Okay, I got a 2018 Sorento. It's a 3-liter, 6-cylinder, all-wheel drive. 45,000 miles on it. And I change the oil every 5,000. And you rotated the tires, got new tires at 28,000. And had one accident. I was sideswiped on the front passenger side about 3 years ago, and that was repaired at a body shop. So that's the history. Do you have any? I have two issues and one question.
0: Go ahead.
1: My first issue, there's a consistent rattle or thump evident when I drive at low speeds, and it's at the same frequency. I was due for an oil change. I brought it to my local mechanic. He took it for a test. He recreated the sound. You know, he heard it, but he could find nothing wrong. So he says, I can't find anything wrong. There's nothing loose. Suspension's okay. The tires are good. He advised me to take it to a dealer. I'm just looking, you know, he only does like normal maintenance, oil changes.
0: Well,
1: brakes.
0: Right side or left side of car, Phil, if you were to guess.
1: Yeah, approximately passenger side center.
0: Okay, so do this. Is it there when you hit a bump, or is it there just driving along?
1: Just driving along, and I can hit it at low speeds.
0: All right. Does it change if you hit a bump?
1: Don't know.
0: All right. So if we take it out on the road, and you got to look for the right road, if you know what I'm saying. If we were at the shop, I'd tell you it's Smith Street, because I head up to Smith Street, I make a right. There's this little whoop-de-doo in the middle of the road that if I catch it just right on the left, if I catch it just right on the right, I can always put one side of the car in the pothole, if you know what I'm saying. So if it makes it on the left and not the right, I know it's the left side. Then when I go back to the shop, I'll be slow going into the driveway, and as I roll into the driveway, we made the lip to the driveway a little bit bigger, and I use it for diagnostic purposes. If I hear it when I hit the front tire, I go, okay, it's left front. If I hear it when I hit the back tire, I know it's left rear. At least it gives me a direction. If it's nothing, if it doesn't matter when it hits a bump, if it's just there while I'm rolling along, then I'm going to start looking at different things. I'm going to start thinking about heat shields. I'm going to start thinking about things that are dangling in the wind. One of the dangers or problems in trying to diagnose a noise on a traditional lift where they're supporting the body and the suspension hangs free is if there's something loose, the weight of the suspension is pulling down and it might be hiding whatever's rattling. So a drive-on lift is probably the best thing to use, but that's how I would approach it. Second question.
1: Okay. This one may affect my wife's safety. She sits on two cushions on the passenger seat because, you know, she's shorter than I, and I'm not even tall. So, everything's been fine. But about a year ago, the passenger airbag off light stays on. I tried removing the pillows and her sitting on the passenger seat, and it still stayed on. I tried her readjusting her weight to make sure she was putting her weight in the seat, and it stayed on. So I know my local mechanic, he couldn't figure it out. So he again advised to go to a dealer. Any ideas on that?
0: Is the light still on?
1: Still goes on and stays on.
0: Okay. I'll tell you what. Let me pull over, take a pause. When I come back, we'll come right back to you. We'll be back with Phil. I'm Ron Anani and the Car Doctor. We'll return right after this.

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0: Ron and Annie and the Car Doctor here for the final ride this hour. Let's go back to Phil in Mass. Phil, you're there.
1: Yes, I'm here.
0: So, you know, that 18 Sorento, if the airbag light is on, there's a fault in the system. Has anybody scanned this for codes?
1: Not yet, no.
0: Okay. So let me ask you a question. How long ago did this happen?
1: This happened about 6 months ago.
0: All right. Does your mechanic, I'm not picking on your mechanic, I'm just curious because I hear this a lot. Does your mechanic own a scan tool, do you know?
1: You know, I do not know. Like I said, he's always done routine maintenance, you know.
0: Right. But here's my point, all right? And listen, you and I are just having a casual conversation. I am not trying to beat anybody up. I'm just trying to make a point. You know, I just went for a dermatology exam, and I went through the whole exam. They looked me over head to toe, literally. And there's nothing wrong with me, and there was nothing wrong with me. He says I'm in great shape. And the insurance company paid a whole lot of money for that test. So, you know, why wouldn't you, when you go to your mechanic, if he owns a scan tool, and most shops have to have a scan tool today, even to do general maintenance, all right, whether it's brand X, Y, or Z. And in that scan tool, I can almost guarantee you there is the capability to do a complete system scan. Wouldn't Phil be willing to pay, I don't know, would Phil be willing to pay $50, $75, $100 to have a scan done of the car? Hey, Phil, it's this particular fault. I can't fix it because I don't have the rest of the tools, but at least when you go to the dealer or you go to the next specialist, you at least you know what you're looking for. Wouldn't that make you feel better? Isn't that kind of like going to the dermatologist and getting a skin exam? Right? Sort of the same thing. So somebody's got to do a scan to this car, Phil. Somebody's going to have to look this car over head to toe and determine why that's like that. Be aware, if that airbag light is on, that means in the event, God help us, of a collision, the airbag will not deploy and your wife will not be protected. It's not because she's sitting on cushions. It's because the airbag's not going to come out. So let's get it scanned real quick. I'm Ron Ananian and the Car Doctor. Till the next time, good mechanics aren't expensive. They're priceless. See ya.

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1: USA Radio News, I'm Jim Rinaldi. Washington is mourning the loss of one of the Senate's most recognizable and influential Republican voices, whose career spanned more than three decades in Congress.
2: Longtime Republican Senator Lindsey Graham of South Carolina has died after what his office describes as a sudden illness. He had recently stated he wanted to run for his old Senate seat once again. President Trump praised Graham's years of public service as lawmakers from both parties remembered his leadership on military and foreign policy issues. Lindsey Graham, dead at 71. Anthony Lucero, USA Radio News.
1: Best Buy is recalling thousands of gas ranges for loose knobs that pose a potential fire hazard. Lisa Carton has details.
3: The U.S. Consumer Product Safety Commission announced the recall after Best Buy said the affected gas ranges can be turned on unintentionally by people or pets. The company received one report of a knob being activated by accidental contact, but no injuries have been reported. Over 3,800 Insignia front control gas ranges sold in the U.S. and Canada are included. The recalled appliances were available at Best Buy stores nationally and online from November 2020 through March 2026. I'm Lisa Carton.
1: Iran has launched a new round of attacks on U.S. allies in the Gulf region. Al Arabiya News says sirens and explosions were heard in Qatar, Bahrain, and the United Arab Emirates on Sunday after Tehran announced it was closing the Strait of Hormuz until further notice. No casualties have been reported. The Pentagon says it struck Iran early Sunday after the Islamic Revolutionary Guard fired on a container ship that was traveling through an unauthorized route through the strait. Iran says it retaliated by striking U.S. bases in the region with ballistic missiles and drones. From America's News Network, USA Radio News.
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6: 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Chastain makes it three wide. He'd like to take a spot here on the backstretch.
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6: Ross Chastain shot out of a cannon from the sixth starting spot. He has already moved up to second. Here comes Larson. Just like I said, he'll try to get the lead on those new tires really fast. He's going to pull it off in three. He'll try it in two. Barely squeezes ahead of Hamlin.
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16: Ron Ananian. I cleaned the throttle body. And then I did something that I didn't see anywhere on any of the invoices. I did a throttle body remerge. I did a

0: The Car Doctor.
1: Gil, I have to ask, because I think New Jersey had to be hotter than Arizona this week. It was 103 here in New Jersey part of the day yesterday or the day before. How hot was it in Arizona?
2: Well, Ron, we were cooler than you were. We actually had a cooling trend. I don't think it got over 100 this week.
1: Well, geez, I feel so much better.
0: Welcome to the radio home of Ron and Anian, the Car Doctor. Since 1991, this is where car owners the world over turn to for their definitive opinion on automotive repair. If your mechanic's giving you a busy signal, pick up the phone and call in. The garage doors are open.
1: But I am here to take your calls at 855-560-9900.
0: And now, here's Ronnie.
1: Hey, let's get the garage doors open right away. We got a lot going on this hour. Let's go to Ed in Missouri, 69 Chevy Nova, and some spark plug questions. Ed, welcome to the Car Doctor, sir. How can I help?
3: Well, like I said, I've got a 69 Nova, and it's a SS350 with a, you know, just standard. No, it's not hopped up or anything like
1: right.
3: that.
1: Yep.
3: And I went into, I've always used R44 AC spark plugs in it. That's what the manual shows. And I went in there, and they said those are no longer available. They do make a R45,
1: right?
3: Which is a hotter plug.
1: Yep.
3: And they use that plug in the 307s and the 327s in that era. But they had a less compression ratio on mine. They run like 9.5. Mine's run 10.25.
1: Right.
3: I didn't know if you went with that hotter plug. You had some pre-ignition problems or not.
1: Well,
3: but I did find through my research and stuff, and Phil Roddick's research, they came up with the same number. They found an NGK plug, which is the BR6S is pretty comparable to the R44s. You know anything about that plug?
1: Well, I'll tell you what. The hot rod runs an NGK spark plug, and the hot rod's a 10:1. It's been a while since I thought about it. The equivalent would have been a Delco R40, I want to say 44 or 45. I don't remember which now. It's been a while. But, you know, you're on the right path and you're thinking about the right things. But the right answer is you won't know till you try. You're running premium fuel in it anyway, right?
3: Right.
1: Right. You're going to have to with that kind of compression. So if I could find an equivalent heat range in that brand, I would prefer to try that. I'm surprised that no one has the 44s, though.
3: Well, they quit making those, they said.
1: Well, they said or they can't get them. You know, we deal with a parts house out of New Jersey, Bywise Auto Parts, also known as Samuel's Auto Parts, and we had a couple of older Chevys in there in the shop over the last few weeks, and we purchased some 45 TSs, which, as you said, are made. We purchased some 45 Ss. We purchased, you know, and I just see them. They had an abundance of older spark plugs.
3: Well, so you can get the 45s and stuff, but not the 44s.
1: Yeah,
3: you can even get 43s, I think.
1: Can't you? Well, yeah, I would see. It probably depends on the numbers of how many people are going to use them. But,
3: right.
1: You know, have you been the eBay route just for peace of mind to see if anybody's making 44s?
3: I don't know if they're making them or not, but I've seen some old new stock on eBay, yes.
1: Right. Have you, you know, which parts house are you going to for these spark plugs that don't seem to exist?
3: Well, what I've got, I went to O'Reilly's. I went to three parts houses in Maryville, O'Reilly's and Advance Auto, and I think there was another one I went to, Auto Pro or something like that, I believe it was, and none of them had them, you know, of course, said that's not available. But they said that NGKs
1: would
3: be pretty comparable.
1: Okay. I would go, here's what I would do. I would get out to Rock Auto. All right.
3: Yeah.
1: Rock Auto's the barometer. I'm not a fan of everything they have, but I'll use them to gauge whether or not, gee, can I still get this part or not? And if they tell you they've got 44s, all they're doing is pulling out of local warehouses and shipping it to you.
3: Right.
1: Because what I'm wondering is, are the 44s really not available, or is it just that, well, we've got the NGKs, let's just sell them this?
3: Well, they had ordered the NGKs also, but I called a couple Chevy dealers in town and another one out of town, and
1: yeah, they're not going to.
3: They don't have neither.
1: Yeah, they're not going to have. Yeah, that's
3: they think you're lucky. You're talking to a guy from Man to the Moon, and you ask for that kind of plug.
1: You know, Ed, it's so sad how much it's changed and gone away. In your opening sentence to me, you used the word "hopped up." You know how long it's been since I've heard that term. Well, it's not hopped up, but you use the word, you know, hopped up, not hopped up. Nobody understands what that is anymore. We speak a different language, and it's just so funny, brother. It just kind of makes me laugh a little bit. I have no problem using the NGKs, to be direct, if it's the proper heat range. But frankly, heat range is going to vary slightly by manufacturer. So
3: yeah, they do. Why don't they have a standard on heat ranges? Like AC goes from 1 to 5, and 5 is hotter than 1 is cold. And other brands go from 1 to 10, and 10 is cold, and 1 is hot.
1: Right. Because there is no
3: standard.
1: There is no standard. Listen, I've got news for you. A 225/75/15 tire varies in inflated diameter by manufacturer. Think about that.
3: Oh, really?
1: Yeah, they're not the same. That's why on a modern day vehicle with ABS and traction control, they don't recommend, number one, varying tires by tread depth, obviously, right, but don't vary tires by manufacturer because they're different. There's always a slight difference in the overall size of that tire. So there's a lot of, listen, brother, there's a lot of questions in life that I don't have answers to. I can just deal with the ones that I know. And I don't have an answer to why heat ranges on spark plugs were so different or they vary from high to low and low to high. But I would stay with the NGKs. I would go there, and I think that'll do it for you. All right, kiddo?
3: You think if you used an R45, it would be too hot for that engine then?
1: The problem is we're trying to gauge heat range performance of spark plug in an engine that was designed to run on gasoline that hasn't existed in 40 years.
3: Well, that's true. That's true.
1: So, you know, where do we want to begin? It was designed to run on leaded fuel. It was designed to run on a different octane rating. It was designed to run on engine with different fuel additives to it. So, you know, I would almost think of it as I'd be willing to try the 45s and maybe in a couple of weeks pull one or two out. What do they look like? Are they too lean? Are they too rich? How are they burning? If it's not creating a spark knock, if it's not creating a noise in the engine, I mean, I've heard the story. Some guys claim too high of a heat range will burn a hole in the top of a piston. If going up one heat range burns a hole in the top of a piston, I've got to think that's the result of mechanical damage due to inefficient combustion, due to incorrect octane rating of fuel.
3: Mm-hmm.
1: But, you know, for what you're trying to do, I will say this, you know, way back when in tuning the hot rod, I did go through the experience on the original car that dropping the heat range one set did change engine overall running temperature and lowered it by about 12 degrees and the car ran cooler.
3: Yeah, I can see how it would do that.
1: Yep, and that made sense to me. But again, that was probably 25 years ago. What was gasoline like back in the mid-90s? I don't have an answer to that. And, you know, that's where I'm saying there's a little bit of give and take here. Remember, what we're trying to do, what you're trying to do, is you're trying to, you're a diagnostician, Ed. You just don't know it yet. You're trying to diagnose and figure out what spark plug your vehicle is going to run best in. The best answer is buy the NGKs, buy the 45s, get the 44s. You may have to put a couple of sets of plugs in this to see what accommodates today's fuel and today's tune the best. Mm-hmm.
3: I never thought about the fuel situation.
1: So, all right, fair?
3: Hey, that'll give me some information, I guess.
1: You're very welcome, sir. You be well. You've got to consider it all because there is no set factor anymore. Gasoline is the game changer. Gasoline changes completely how that engine is going to run and, you know, how it's going to maintain itself. And, you know, we've got to be willing to try different things because nothing's by the book on an older car like that, a classic like that. But I would try to find a set of 44s if he could and buy two or three sets. I've got a bunch in stock for the Monte Carlo, probably more than I'll need in this lifetime. So if it is stock, Ed, by the way, we never talked about that. What are you running for points if the ignition system is stock? And if the ignition system isn't stock, then heat range of the spark plug is a moot point. And we could have talked about that too, but I just thought of it now. 855-560-9900. I'm Ron Ananian, the Car Doctor. We'll be back right after this.

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1: It's the little old lady from Pasadena.
2: He drives that way, but when it comes to fixing cars, Ron has car advice done right. 855-560-9900. Here's Ron.
3: You know, just thinking about Ed real quick, if Ed, you're still listening. Did you go in and ask for an R44, or did you have them look it up by application? Because if you're going by the owner's manual, I'm assuming this is an all-original 69 Nova SS, if you're going by the owner's manual, that document is over 60 years old. Has GM superseded or called for a different plug in the Delco family? And I would want to verify that too, because I'm willing to bet that there's something out there that would work in the Delco family generally, even though it's a 60-year-old car. I'm sure there's something there that Delco makes. So just double-check that. Brian in Philadelphia, how are you today, my friend?
4: Ron, how are you doing?
3: All right. What's going on?
4: My father and I, we've always had this sort of a synthetic oil versus conventional oil thing. Now, even when cars didn't require it, my father always put in synthetic, and he would stretch the miles to the highest level, whatever it was, 7,500 instead of 5,000.
3: Okay.
4: Now, his current car, it's a 2023 Hyundai Elantra. He bought it he got it in 2022, but it's 2023. Calls for synthetic because I think 0W20 is only a synthetic weight, if I'm not mistaken.
3: Correct.
4: And he's 90 years old. He doesn't drive much anymore, so I now have his car and mine. Now, I'm coming up on 6 months, and I have under 5,000 miles. But I told him, look, even if it's synthetic, I don't feel a car should have oil in it, for the same oil for more than 6 months. And he's debating that. I said, look, you know what I'm saying? Because oil, there is a time limit. I said, the manual, I don't know what the manual says, but I always felt that no matter what oil or miles you have in it, you should never go more than 6 months. That's my opinion. See if you agree with me on this.
3: Have you and your father aged in the last 6 months?
4: He hasn't. I have. He's 90. He doesn't
3: right.
4: age. I do.
3: Right. Well, but you're a little more beat up, right? Life goes on.
4: Me?
3: Time goes by. Yeah, we all do, brother. If we sit in that chair for six months, we're getting older.
4: I was a truck driver, so I'm pretty damn beat up.
3: But, you know, but I mean, you know, time counts, right? And where is that car sitting if it's not driven for the last 6 months? And is it short trip driving?
4: Oh,
3: it's being driven.
4: No, I use it. He has me use it. So I do a rotation 4 days a week in my Ford Fusion and the next 4 days on his. So it's getting active use. I'm just between two cars. Since I'm splitting two cars, I'm not getting the mile. I'm not putting on the miles I used to. But his car gets plenty of use.
3: Are you changing the oil, Brian, or are you taking it somewhere?
4: I take it. I get a mechanic.
3: Okay. So
4: same mechanic for years.
3: So, you know, I like the 6 month oil change. But you know, I'm weird. I think changing oil is cheaper than changing cars. I think the longevity comes from, you know, maintenance. I think it's still a machine. I see some amazing things that cars do. We just had a Subaru in the shop that was 8,000 miles overdue its oil change. All right.
4: Forget that.
3: 8,000. The oil was like tar coal oil.
4: Mm-hmm.
3: It was horrible. And, you know, the problem was the husband said he was going to do it. The wife said she was going to do it. Now they're not talking to each other. So more automotive couples counseling I have to give. But, you know, it really comes back to oil's still the cheapest thing you can put in a car. And on an older car, even though this isn't that much older, synthetic oil's the best. I don't use conventional anymore. I don't even stock it. Too many cars today call for such specific oils because the last thing oil does is lubricate. It does so many other things in terms of hydraulics and valve timing and cooling and everything else that's going on. And I'm with you. I think 6-7 months, great. Let's change the oil, check the tire pressure, look at the fluids. Is everything where it's supposed to be? And it's not a matter of wasting money on doing one extra oil change every three. If we want to think of it like that, are we wasting? We don't have to go out and buy a $40,000, $50,000, $60,000 vehicle, and that's what we're chasing, and that's just proper care and normal maintenance. Oil does break down from

0: sitting. 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Short trip driving. If you're not going 5,000 miles in 6 months, can I ask how long is your commute, Brian? How far is round trip?
1: I go about 20 miles each way.
0: Right.
1: But like I said, I'm splitting two cars. You know,
0: right.
1: my car is conventional. They use a a blend.
0: Yeah, synthetic blend.
1: I don't think a blend is any better. I don't think, I think they're more conventional between you and me. I don't think, a blend isn't a 50-50, I believe, of conventional and synthetic. But the fact that I use the cars, I split them evenly. I'm not really putting on the miles. But mine, I'm not going to go over 5,000, because it's conventional. My Fusion is a 17, so I'm even more, I do things even more frequently with that one.
0: Right.
1: Because it's older and, that's 5W20 conventional.
0: Right. And I would.
1: 5W20 weight. So I'm a stickler because some people say, pay now or pay later. My theory is pay now or pay a lot more later.
0: Well, 100%. And frankly, I wouldn't even be using a blend. I would just be pouring synthetic in it. How much more is synthetic? $2 a quart? $10 extra for an oil change?
1: Probably. It all depends. It's maybe $20 more, $25 more. But
0: find out.
1: Know
0: what you're comparing. All right. I haven't stocked anything but synthetic in the shop probably in 8 or 9 years pre-COVID.
1: So I think we're getting to the point. I think where all cars are going to require it. Am I right?
0: Yes. And I think all cars benefit from it. I think cars would benefit more from an oil that meets manufacturer spec as a synthetic than oil that meets such a high tolerance of expectation, don't have to change it for 15,000 miles. Because my concern is, what's the filter rated for? As the little old man gets older, who's giving him the physical on a regular basis?
1: I've never gone more than 7,500 at best, even with a lot of miles. My
0: right.
1: father and I, my father would never, ever, if they say 10,000, he will never, ever go. My father's like, he taught me, there's a maintenance book, you follow it.
0: Well, the other side of that, Brian, is that if you got in a car and drove from New York to California at one steady speed and load and temperature, you could probably go 10,000 miles. But you can't. You're not. You're waking up in Philly and you're driving 20 miles out and 20 miles back or 10 miles out and 10 miles back. And
1: right.
0: there's warm up, there's cool down, there's stop and go. There's all sorts of factors that come into play. Could you stretch it and make it once a year? Yeah, you could. But you're really not going to lift the hood of that car. That's a what year car? That's a 23. Yours is a 17. You've got an almost 9-year-old car. You're not going to lift the hood. You're not going to lift the hood of that 9-year-old car for a year.
1: His is a 23, but he bought it in the summer of 22.
0: I
1: guess to come out early. But I've never gone over 6,000 miles in any car as far as an oil change. I'm sorry. I've never gone over 6 months ever in any car. I just feel like 6 months is the, that seems like a conservative limit.
0: I think it is. 100%.
1: Yeah.
0: I think it is, kiddo. I think 6 months, 5,000 miles. We just put somebody on a 4,000 mile, 6 month interval. I like 6 months. I think a lot can change in 6 months. I think as a car ages, a good mechanic set of eyes under the hood and under the chassis, it only takes an instant for something on the road to change the life cycle of that car and compromise somebody's safety that if you're not aware of it, well, it's a problem. So not a big argument to be had, but 6 months is a good number. I'm Ron Ananian and the Car Doctor. I'll be back right after this.
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14: I heard the call to serve, so I answered. I earned a title and discovered my purpose. I found belonging, an unbreakable bond with my fellow Marines. We fought to overcome adversity together in defense of our nation and its people. I've lived a full life, rich with meaning. And even though I no longer wear the uniform, I am still a Marine. My service has come full circle. I will always look after those around me. I will always uplift and support my country and my community. Because that is the promise I made. That is what it means to be a Marine. Semper Fidelis. Always faithful. Always Marine.

0: You know, I want you to think about oil change intervals just real quick for a second. I bet in 3 out of 5 oil changes at the shop, we always find some legitimate something that car is due for. Or you know, tire pressure, low fluid. Probably 4 out of 5 times for that. So the value in an oil change isn't just clean oil. Of course it is. That's common sense. A car that sits or a car that doesn't make mileage, all right, will have oil breakdown issues. Now, we could talk about and have the deeper conversation of, you know, where's that fine line? Where do we want to get it done? But the fact is, what will that cost? What will independent oil analysis cost to do? So we have to look at the overall cost of the car. They say that $30,000 is the price of the average used car today. And that's something that is going to be 3 to 5 years old, something with 30 to 50,000 miles on it or more. My God, I saw 100,000-mile Toyotas for sale the other day for about $22,000. You know, what's the price of the car? So what's the value in the oil change? Trying to get the 300,000 miles. So by all means, time becomes a factor. Paul, New Hampshire, how can I help you today, sir? Ron and Ian at your service.
1: How are we doing, sir?
0: Good, sir.
1: I tell you, you're lucky to have a good wingman there behind the phone line. Oh. He's doing it. Does a great job.
0: Tom is the best. Absolutely, yeah, the best.
1: Absolutely.
0: The man behind the scenes. What's going on?
1: I got a friend that has a Honda Turbo Earth Dreams Technology 4-cylinder 2018 CRV Touring.
0: Right.
1: And he has a second car, and this car that we're talking about, the 2018, he parked it in September, and full tank of gas, and he talked to me about it and the winter, and I said, well, did you put additive in? He said, no, and I put some additive in and sloshed it around driving up and down the driveway, but it's getting close to a year, and I'm thinking it's better to get the gas out and put fresh gas in, but I tried to siphon it out, but evidently you're not.
0: You can't.
1: I found that out.
0: Why don't we just start it and let it idle for a day or two?
1: You think that's the best way to go?
0: Well, because, you know, if we gauge cost factor, listen, there's a couple of things in my mind here that go on when I get these kind of questions. How many miles are on the car?
1: 55,600.
0: 65,000.
1: 55.
0: 55. So it's approaching 60.
1: Mm-hmm. Yep.
0: So did it have a 30,000-mile service?
1: Not my car, I can't say, but he's a Korean war vet, a CB.
0: So probably.
1: I would say probably.
0: Probably.
1: I would think so, yeah.
0: But at the very least, it's coming due for a 60.
1: Oh, yeah.
0: So why don't we do the 60 early? Why don't we, you know, consider changing trans fluid? It's an 18. When was the last time coolant was changed? Right?
1: Questionable. I can't really answer that.
0: Engine oil, without a doubt.
1: Oh,
0: right.
1: I know he's after the engine oil.
0: Right.
1: Yeah.
0: Brake fluid.
1: I'd have to ask him about that. Not really sure.
0: Well, my point becomes, it's kind of about if it's wet, change it.
1: Yeah.
0: Right. And mm-hmm. it's not so much the fact that it sat for almost a year. It's when was it all done last?
1: Mm-hmm.
0: And if we're going to start to use it again, let's ensure that we can use it with the least chance or probability of a failure or breakdown in mm-hmm. a less than expected time frame. So if it's mm-hmm. wet, change it. One of the problems of that generation Honda, just to be clear, is there are known failures for head gaskets.
1: Oh, really?
0: Yeah. That should be the engine that they made a mistake. Honda kind of made a boo-boo when they designed that engine, and the gap between cylinders is so tiny, the head gaskets have been failing, and it's a quite costly $5,000 operation. Mm. So, you know, he could verify that with his local Honda dealer. They should be able to tell him based on the VIN whether or not the bulletins that are out about that engine apply. There are some known issues with that particular transmission, the CVT, another headache, all right, that, you know, Honda, they're taking their lumps lately, I had a long-term associate call me the other week. His girlfriend was driving her that generation Honda, suffered a transmission failure, and after the trans was replaced, 3 weeks later the engine failed, probably because of dealer install. Gene was telling me some stories and comments about how the vehicle was put back together, but it just makes you wonder, you know, what's the validity of those cars? Just how good are they? So some things to consider and be aware of. All right, kiddo?
1: You remember the proverbial free lunch that nobody can find?
0: Right.
1: Well, I found it today. I was in a parking lot with my pickup truck, a silver pickup truck, and it was there for 2 weeks, and it was all dusty. It looked brown. And coming home, I went by the golf course, and their irrigation was on, and it arched over the parking lot to get to the griff on the other side, and I pulled underneath and got a free car wash.
0: Look at that, huh? How much better can you get than that in the course of a day? As long as the windows were closed, you were good, right?
1: Well, definitely was.
0: Well, good. I'm glad it worked out for you, Paul, in any event. But yeah, this is just a common sense thing. And of course, how old is the battery? So it's just a matter of, you know, but I wouldn't have a problem running that fuel forward. If it starts, I'd get the tank down under a half a tank and then go fill it up with fresh fuel and drive it around even more. And I would think you're going to be fine. If it starts, it's got enough pop in it to make it run. I just wouldn't put a lot of load on the engine. That's why I like idling it for longer periods of time. And obviously don't want to do it on 103 scalding heat day. But, you know, changing the oil before and changing the oil after is cheaper than having to change the engine. So,
1: he was running the car like every week or two. He'd run it for 10, 15 minutes, which was a good thing.
0: Right, right. Kind of keep the seals wet, as we like to say. But, you know, that's how I would approach it. All right, kiddo.
1: All right. Thank you, Ron, very much.
0: You're very welcome, Paul. You be well, and I appreciate the call. Bye-bye. I always say fluids are cheaper than a car, and that's the bottom line. 855-560-9900. I'm Ron Anani and the Car Doctor. We're back right after this.

0: 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We recently caught up with Clarios Product Portfolio Director Troy Henke to talk about the accelerating transition to AGM technology. 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

0: Let's cruise over and talk to Nick. Nick in Virginia, 20 Acura. What's going on, Nicholas? How can I help?
1: Hey, Ron. Good afternoon.
0: Yes, sir.
1: Quick question.
0: Yes, sir.
1: I bought this 2020 Acura RDX back in February, and I've never had a vehicle that had the start-stop switch on it before.
0: Little unsettling, isn't it?
1: It is. A little annoying.
0: Yep.
1: My question is, and I'm retired. I just am mainly driving around Virginia Beach. Is it best to leave that switch on or shut it off when I'm driving?
0: I like it off. I like to not use start stop. Am I going to burn a little more fuel? Yeah. Is it less wear and tear on the car? In my mind as a mechanic, yeah, it is. You know, they say that start stop starter is about four times the price of a traditional starter. So if the average starter for today's automobile is $300 to $500, that's a $1,500 to $2,000 starter.
1: Wow.
0: Don't I kind of want that to last longer? Well, you got to think about it, right? It's gear driven differently and it has to wind up. You ever notice how fast it starts?
1: Right.
0: You know, and we were talking about oil consistency and quality in an early part of this hour, this week's show. And we're talking about viscosity, incorrect oil viscosity, will create a start stop problem. The other thing that comes up with start stop is, and this just came out this year, they finally had enough data to prove it, that think of a bicycle sprocket, right?
1: Uh-huh.
0: If you painted a red dot on a bicycle sprocket, on the big sprocket, and it was pointed straight up, that's top dead center, okay?
1: Right.
0: If we wanted to vary camshaft timing, and you don't have to be a mechanic to understand this, but just know that if we move the dot forward a little bit or move the dot backwards a little bit, we're going to affect power level in the engine. We're going to advance or retard timing or, you know, engine operation for specific conditions. Well, what they're finding is stop-start is such a sudden bang start to the engine that it shocks that cam sprocket this way or that way. For the sake of this conversation, and I'm making it very simple.
1: Sure.
0: They're finding that start-stop is having an effect on the longevity of variable valve timing and timing components. And if you think about it, it makes sense. The engine's off, everybody's relaxed, and all of a sudden, bang, you're pushed to the limit. You know, you're shoved against the wall, you're shoved against the wall. Isn't that a shock to your system? What do you think it does? What do you think it does to the mechanics of the engine?
1: Gotcha.
0: You know,
1: and the battery too?
0: Yeah, battery too. It's not going to help because I think all batteries, after a battery is 5 years old, if you're still driving around on a 5 year or older battery, I think you might as well go to Vegas and bet the house. You know, you're just looking for the problem. No matter how I look at it, I just, you know, the road is a very unforgiving place. I swear I'm going to put that on one of the coffee cups in the store. The road downhill is paved with ice and it's just a steep slide after you get started. So
1: gotcha.
0: For me, I would drive around with it off. All right.
1: Turn it off.
0: This is a 6 year old Acura, Nick. How many miles are on it?
1: Low miles. Right now it's about a little over 42,000.
0: Okay. Air, cabin filters. You know, you're coming due at 50, between 50 and 60, you're going to service the trans. You're going to do a few.
1: Really?
0: Yeah, sure. Yeah. Why not? Cheaper than replacing it. And,
1: got it.
0: And you're going to do a fuel system cleaning. Low miles. Okay. This car went what? This car is 6 years old. It went 50,000 miles. So this car went less than 8,000 miles a year.
1: Right.
0: Is that a lot of idle time? Is that a lot of warm up time? Is that lack of warm up time? You know what? Right. Everybody needs a vitamin B1 shot every once in a while.
1: Sure.
0: So. Just my two cents. All right, kiddo?
1: Yeah. Okay, Ron.
0: So,
1: thanks for your help.
0: You're very welcome, sir. And listen, if you want to do it on your own, get down to your local Advance Auto Parts. Let me just explain this real quick. Get down to your local Advance Auto Parts. CRC makes a GDI fuel system cleaning kit. It's something you can do as a non-mechanic. There's a bunch of videos out on the web. You can look at them. And you can do a fuel system cleaning on your own. You can have it professionally done either way, but getting it done will be the most benefit to that particular vehicle. All right, kiddo?
1: Ron, can't you just put those little bottles of fuel cleaner right in the gas tank or not?
0: Well, you should be. But bottles of cleaner in the gas tank are that vitamin. They're there. You know, do you take a vitamin in the morning, Nick?
1: I do.
0: All right.
1: I do.
0: So you take that vitamin in the morning, but don't you go in for a more extensive checkup and a physical and a little bit of a better workup once a year?
1: Sure.
0: Well, one's the vitamin, one's the annual.
1: I see.
0: All right.
1: Gotcha.
0: And that's the whole purpose of it, brother.
1: Gotcha.
0: And trust me, I take my vitamins in the morning too. So we're all at that age. All right,
1: Amen.
0: Kiddo.
1: Thank you, Ron.
0: You're very welcome. You be
1: Take
0: well.
1: Yes.
0: It's the truth. We're at that stage in age. It's what would that coffee cup look like? We should do it. I think we did do. Did we do it? You know, we did do a 250th anniversary coffee cup, I think, or I think we're about to. I know the T-shirts are out there. Boy, nobody asked me for a T-shirt today, Tom. You were wrong. And I had the perfect answer. You know what it was going to be if somebody asked me for a T-shirt today? I was going to ask if they could. I was going to ask if they could cluck like a chicken. Right?
2: Ha. I thought you were going to say that I was wearing them so they couldn't have one.
0: Well, they couldn't have that one, nor would they want it. But I would ask them if they could make a chicken sound. Maybe we should do that. The next person that makes a chicken sound won't be this week because I don't think we're taking any more calls this week, so I'm off the hook for a week. But the next person that clucks like a chicken, let's see what our listener base comes up with. God, I can only imagine.
2: Oh, boy.
0: Oh, boy. So we want to hear the chickens out there. 855-560-9900. We're back right after this.

0: You served behind the desk.
1: You served in combat.
2: You did 4 years and got out.
1: You were drafted.
0: You gave 20 years.
2: You gave exactly what your country needed.
1: And so did you.
0: When you raised your hand and swore an oath to your country, when you put your name on the dotted line, you became part of only 1% of Americans who did the same. 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

0: See, if I touch the button right, then we have studio problems today, Tom. Look at that. So I'm back. I had to hit the button all the way.
1: No. I think it's operator error. It's operator an ID 10T error.
0: You know, it's I'm tired. It's the end of the week of the show.
1: No, it's an ID 10T error. You need to write that.
0: ID 10T. I'll have to remember.
1: Yes, you'll figure it out.
0: Yeah, I'll figure that out. Listen, let me do the mailbag. This comes to us from Mark in Bridgewater, New Jersey. Hey, Ron, I recently bought a new Chevy Silverado. Nice truck, 3-liter Duramax diesel. It's my first diesel truck. I'm hoping to keep it for a long time. I've been hearing a lot about diesel fuel additives, especially Hotshot Secret, but I'm not sure if they're really necessary or just something people like to argue about online. You ever notice that? I don't know if the internet was meant for information or for people to argue. That's all they seem to do is they argue online. Mark concludes by saying, should I use an additive with every tank once in a while or not at all? Mark, first of all, congratulations. Nice truck. The 3-liter Duramax, a lot of improvements, a lot of changes in the last couple of years. It's become a very strong engine. It's smooth. It's quiet. It makes like 500 foot-pounds of torque. And if you take care of it, it's got the potential to go for a long time. But here's the thing. Today's diesel fuel isn't the same as it was years ago. And that's what, again, we're talking about fuel this week, right? Ultra low sulfur diesel burns cleaner, but it also has less natural lubricity. I think we mentioned that in the show somewhere today. It's got less lubricity than older diesel fuel. And the quality of the fuel is what makes this a mandatory effect. And it's why so many diesel owners turn to fuel treatments, right? I'm not a believer in miracle products. You guys know that. But I am a believer in preventative maintenance. And we were actually using Hotshot Secret product, Hotshot Secret's EDT or Everyday Diesel Treatment, way before they became a sponsor. EDT from Hotshot Secret can help improve lubricity. It keeps injectors cleaner and it supports the high pressure fuel system. And that's inexpensive insurance, Mark, compared to the cost of modern diesel injectors and fuel pumps. Wait till heaven forbid if you ever get into fuel system repair. So more important than any additive is also using correct engine oil, changing it on schedule, buying fuel from busy fuel stations, and giving the truck enough highway driving to complete its diesel particulate fuel regenerations, which are also important. The additive, it's one part of an overall maintenance plan. It's not a magic fix, but it is something you should be doing on a regular basis. And if I owned a diesel, the Hotshot Secret website would be the toy store to me, where I'd be going out to buy all my favorite stuff to keep that diesel running a good long time. I hope that does it for you. 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I'm Ron Ananian, the Car Doctor. 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They're priceless. 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
1: USA Radio News, I'm Jim Rinaldi. President Trump says the U.S. has 1,000 missiles locked and loaded if Iran carries out a reported assassination attempt against him. Lisa Carton reports.
2: In a post on Truth Social late Friday night, Trump added that thousands more would immediately follow, aimed at the Islamic Republic if the Iranian government acts on its threat. The president said the orders have already been given to completely destroy all areas of Iran in that case. The warning comes the day after reports that Tehran was plotting to kill the president. On Saturday, Iran's new supreme leader vowed revenge for the slaying of the former Ayatollah Ali Khamenei, who was killed during U.S.-Israeli airstrikes. I'm Lisa Carton.
1: The SAVE Act faces a Senate roadblock.
3: President Trump's push for the Save America Act remains stalled in the Senate. Senator Mitch McConnell's continued absence due to health issues removes one Republican opponent for now, but Senate Democrats remain united against the bill, and Majority Leader John Thune says there aren't enough votes to change the filibuster rules, leaving the legislation's path forward uncertain. Ron Warner, USA Radio News.
1: A virus that causes explosive diarrhea is spreading across the U.S. At least 18 states have now confirmed cases of cyclosporiasis. A majority of the cases are in Michigan, which has reported over 1,200. Symptoms of the intestinal disease include severe diarrhea, nausea, vomiting, abdominal pain, and bloating. The CDC says testing for the parasite that causes the disease must be specifically requested by a healthcare provider. NASA satellite observations are showing how powerful earthquakes in Venezuela shifted the ground beneath the surface. Scientists used radar data to map changes in Earth's crust, revealing areas where the land moved after the major quakes. From America's News Network, USA Radio News.
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1: The U.S. and Canada have reached a deal to open a new multi-billion-dollar bridge linking Detroit and Windsor, Ontario. The Gordon Howe International Bridge will now open July 27th and become the fourth major crossing between Detroit and Canada. The 1.5-mile bridge was originally set to open last month, but was put off due to a disagreement over revenue. President Trump announced on Truth Social Saturday that he was able to cut a much better deal for America after threatening to block the bridge's opening unless the U.S. had an ownership stake. Charlie Kirk's accused killer is due back in court on September 1st. A Utah judge set the date as a week-long evidentiary hearing, and the case wrapped up on Friday. The judge will then decide if Tyler Robinson will stand trial for the conservative commentator's shooting death on a Utah college campus last year. Prosecutors presented a mountain of evidence in the case, including a recorded interview Robinson's former roommate and romantic partner. The 22-year-old Robinson faces aggravated murder charges, and prosecutors say they will seek the death penalty. The live-action adaptation of Moana topped the competition, but didn't quite make the anticipated splash at the weekend box office. The film starring Dwayne Johnson made $18 million Friday, on track for a projected $45 million through opening weekend. Meanwhile, Evil Dead Burn took second with about $6.7 million at theaters nationwide as of Saturday.
6: 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Good morning, guys. I just want to warn you, traffic is tough out there.
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12: Hi, this is Sid Mark with more of the July Sounds of Frank Sinatra, and the legend continues. This week it's Duets 1 and 2 from July of 1993. A beautiful ballad session on Columbia, July 1946. And then Frank with Gordon Jenkins, Ernie Freeman, Billy Strange, July of 1967. This week's Sounds of Sinatra. My name is Sid Mark, and you're invited.

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1: And again, we bid you welcome to the Sounds of Sinatra, and the legend continues. This week, we have a whole bunch of goodies from Francis Albert, and of course, we include folks like Gordon Jenkins and Nelson Riddle, Billy May, and we get things started right after this. And again, welcome to the Sounds of Sinatra, and we start things off with a marvelous session. This was done July 18, 1963. It's arranged by Nelson Riddle, with the opening tune written by Yip Harburg and Burton Lane. Ladies and gentlemen, it's Sinatra.

0: Frank Sinatra, July the 18th, 1963. Frank, only 48 years old, the same year that he recorded I Have Dreamed in soliloquy. Incredible form for Old Devil Moon. When I'm not near the girl I love and I've never been in love before. Well, let's go back. Let's go back 17 years earlier with Axel Stordahl and the Columbia Studios. And Frank would lean on a couple of tunes that would become classics, including Julie Stein, Sammy Kahn's Guess I'll Hang My Tears Out to Dry. July 1946, right after this.
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0: That's Francis Albert, July of 1946. Now, you hear the crooner, which is pretty much what Frank was in the 40s, with a beautiful rendition of Guess I'll Hang My Tears Out in September song, then a tune that I seldom have ever played, maybe you've never even heard before, I Love You, not the one that he did with Billy May, and among my souvenirs, a mild hit, and then Blue Skies, sounding almost as if getting ready to go to the Capitol label. And as promised, from the vaults, Frank Sinatra on radio with a tribute to Cole Porter and George Gershwin right after this.
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A few years ago, Fred Astaire and Eleanor Powell made a picture called Born to Dance. It was naturally a musical with songs by Cole Porter. You may not remember the picture, but you're sure to recognize two Cole Porter hit tunes from it. Axel has created a very wonderful background for the melodies, and here they are.

with much alarm. The British Museum had lost its charm. How long, I wondered.

Frank on Radio in 1949, a tribute to Cole Porter and George Gershwin. We continue. Now, if you want to have a Christmas album in December, you have to record it in July, as in July 1954, with Gordon Jenkins right after this. For all of you who love to cook Italian, here's a mouthwatering message from Cento. Hey.

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0: Merry Christmas.
1: Francis Albert. Now, why only play that in the 1 month or November and December? They're so beautifully done. Written by Julie Stein and Sammy Kahn, the Christmas Waltz, Mistletoe and Holly, written in part by Frank himself, and the Christmas song, of course, Mel Torme. July the 19th, 1951, it was Frank Sinatra and Harry James. They were going to do it one more time for Columbia in the studio right after this.
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And there's no sun up above. I've got news, the blues have got me. I'm oh so sad, I feel so bad. I'm lost, that's the

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1: USA Radio News, I'm Jim Rinaldi. Best Buy is recalling thousands of gas ranges for loose knobs that pose a potential fire hazard. Lisa Carton has details.
2: The U.S. Consumer Product Safety Commission announced the recall after Best Buy said the affected gas ranges can be turned on unintentionally by people or pets. The company received one report of a knob being activated by accidental contact, but no injuries have been reported. Over 3,800 Insignia front control gas ranges sold in the U.S. and Canada are included. The recalled appliances were available at Best Buy stores nationally and online from November 2020 through March 2026. I'm Lisa Carton.
1: Washington is mourning the loss of one of the Senate's most recognizable and influential Republican voices, whose career spanned more than three decades in Congress.
3: Longtime Republican Senator Lindsey Graham of South Carolina has died after what his office describes as a sudden illness. He had recently stated he wanted to run for his old Senate seat once again. President Trump praised Graham's years of public service as lawmakers from both parties remembered his leadership on military and foreign policy issues. Lindsey Graham, dead at 71. Anthony Lucero, USA Radio News.
1: Iran has launched a new round of attacks on U.S. allies in the Gulf region. Al Arabiya News says sirens and explosions were heard in Qatar, Bahrain, and the United Arab Emirates on Sunday. After Tehran announced it was closing the Strait of Hormuz until further notice, no casualties have been reported. The Pentagon says it struck Iran early Sunday after the Islamic Revolutionary Guard fired on a container ship that was traveling through an unauthorized route through the strait. Iran says it retaliated by striking U.S. bases in the region with ballistic missiles and drones. From America's News Network, USA Radio News.
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1: And again, welcome. More of the July sounds of Frank Sinatra, and the legend continues. Well, it was July the 1st, 1993, almost 31 years after Frank delivered his last cut to the Capitol label, that he returns to the studio. But would it work for Frank Sinatra and with the duet partners? First up was Luther Vandross, but that was only to see how it would work. And would Frank like it? He did, you did, and it sold 13 million copies.

0: some bum she would hate. That is why this chick is a champ. Doesn't like dice games with sharpies and frauds.
1: No, no, no, she won't go to Harlem in Lincoln's or Ford.
0: She won't dish that dirt with the rest of those broads.
1: Say what?
0: That's why this chick, she's a

0: said to myself, this affair never gonna go so well.
1: But why should I try to resist when baby I know so well
0: that I've got you under my skin. I would sacrifice anything, come what might, for the sake of holding you near, in spite of a warning.

0: That's Frances Albert along with Tony Bennett. Yes, indeed, they did work together outdoors, as it turns out, in Atlantic City. Two shows were scheduled, one was rained out. It was really quite special, and special, too, our many interviews with Frank Sinatra Jr. We have one to replay for you right after this.
1: For all of you who love to cook Italian, here's a mouthwatering message from Cento. 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
3: Now, day-to-day life is a menu with one item. Week after week tastes the same. But sometimes 1 minute has magic within it.

0: That's Francis Albert along with Nelson Riddle, The Days of Wine and Roses, and I'm going to gather that was George Roberts on bass trombone.
1: Yes, it was. George Roberts is a very old and dear friend, and that instrument wouldn't exist without him. He was the one that made it famous with his friend Nelson Riddle.
0: Now, that's the point that I wanted to bring up, and people, when I say this, say, did you not make a mistake when you said that Spice was originally recorded in 1971, because people...
1: That's right.
0: It for the first time.
1: That's correct. I wrote that song in 1970. I was making a record album for Sonny Burke's, the late Sonny Burke's label, which he called Daybreak.
0: Loved it.
1: And we had three sounds. We had a 48-piece orchestra sound for the big swing tunes. Then we had a 32-piece orchestra sound for the ballads. And then I was on the road in those days with an octet, with eight musicians, and I wanted to do some of that as well.
0: Mm-hmm.
1: Now, tactically, it was a very bad move to try to encapsulate three different orchestral sounds under one cover. That should have been three albums. So I figured, how do I justify doing three different sounds in one album? And it occurred to me that if we mixed the sounds up from the big orchestra to the ballad orchestra to the jazz octet, that would become the theme of this record. It would be the variety of the sound on this album that would give it its whole life.
0: Now, people are not...
1: When I was a kid, there used to be an expression about variety being the spice of life. And I said to Sonny Burke, that's what we're going to call this album, Spice.
0: Now, the point that I wanted to make, and when I said this once on the air before, somebody called and said, who exactly are you referring to? I said, well, Frank Sinatra Jr., learned at the knee of the master. And they said, well, obviously you're talking about his father. And I said, no question about that. But you learned at the knee of Nelson Riddle.
1: Absolutely.
0: And I don't think a lot of people know
1: that. I studied
0: that.
1: With Nelson.
0: Yes.
1: Sid. Nelson was my music teacher. I studied counterpoint and orchestration and composition with Nelson Riddle.
0: Now let's repeat again that you wrote the words and the music.
1: In 20 minutes.
0: To Spice.
1: Right. I looked around at the time. I called up a bunch of guys who wrote songs in those days that we had. I talked to Leslie Brickus. I talked to... Bert Bacharach. I said, any of you guys have a melody right now we can call Spice? I'm looking for a title. They were all busy on other projects. So I wrote

0: that song in 20 minutes.
1: I don't know if it's urban.
0: It became the title of the album.
1: Is it urban myth that your dad said to you, who wrote that?
0: Oh, yeah. No, he was there the night it was made.
1: Uh-huh.
0: He was there the night it was made, and Sonny Burke was in the booth. We had just finished recording that song. And he came in, and Sonny turned around, and he saw his old friend, Frank Sinatra. He said, Frank, you got to hear the side we just recorded. Now, I was in the studio rehearsing the next arrangement with Nelson and the orchestra, but they were playing it back in the control room. And I came walking in, and I said, hey, Dad, how you doing? And he said, who wrote this? Whose tune is that? I said, that's mine. I wrote that. He said, you wrote the music for that? I said, you wrote the words? I said, sure. Well, he, shall we say, suggested when I made that statement that I needed a laxative. And I think you understand what I'm getting at. So I said, well, that may be true, but I wrote that song anyway.
1: Uh-huh.
0: But the big thing came, Sid, for me personally, about a month later, after we made that album, I was playing in a little jazz club at Palm Springs, California. And the great Jimmy Van Heusen lived there, and he came in to hear the show, as he often did. And I told him we had just made a new album, and some of my songs for the first time were on it. And he said, I want to hear it. Now, Jimmy was three sheets to the wind. He was he could drink pretty good. But when he came back to my hotel suite and I put the tape on, he sobered right up. And he said, what was that line when I played that song? And he made me play it for him again. And when it was over, he smiled at me kind of paternally. And he said, well, it would appear Sammy and I trained you pretty well. I said, yes, I think you did.
1: Well, how come you haven't written more? I know you wrote Missy on the Big Band's Blues album you
0: oh,
1: did.
0: Oh, yeah, right. No, that's there's very little demand for Frank Sinatra.
1: No, but I mean, for yourself, quite obviously, when you listen to this chart and you listen to the lyrics and the music, I mean, it is what it is. It's Frank Sinatra Jr. and indeed, something I think Dad would have recorded.
0: We had a bunch of things I wrote, but nobody is interested in songs of that type in this day and age. You know what I mean? Unless they're part of a musical show that happens to catch on the stage.
1: Mm-hmm.
0: That's the only chance you really have.
2: So nice to be able to replay one of our many interviews with Frank Sinatra Jr., and we continue with more from Mr. Sinatra right after this.
3: If you suffer from COPD symptoms like shortness of breath and fatigue, where do you turn? 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

Hello, neighbors. Hi, you boys and girls. Say, did you ever hear of a fella named George Gershwin? Sure, I guess everybody knows his music. Rhapsody in Blue, American in Paris, Of Thee I Sing, and a couple of hundred other great compositions. George Gershwin kind of took this 20th century of ours, slicked down its hair, dressed it up in its Sunday best, and set it to music. So we're dedicating our whole broadcast tonight to the memory of the late George Gershwin. Axel Stordahl has whipped up 30 minutes of fine arrangements for baton and orchestra. Janie Powell just flew in from set 17 at MGM to sing Summertime. The celebrated Pied Pipers have a few diminished ninths they'd like to slip into your loudspeaker, and we've brought over a fine mixed chorus headed by Ken Lane just to make sure that this is a special evening. So why don't you just kind of relax and take it easy and enjoy the immortal music of George Gershwin.

So you know how when you go to a movie, there's a musical score in the background that helps to tell the story of the hero's life? Well, that's the way it's been with George Gershwin's music. Only it's real everyday life, and you're the hero. Yes, sir, Gershwin wrote the score for our growing up, yours and mine. And you know something? I got a feeling that it's going to be that way for our kids, too. So I'd like to sing this to little Nancy on her 7th birthday.

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1: It's Frank Sinatra, tribute to daughter Nancy, June the 4th, 1947. The program Songs by Sinatra is on every week. It was on CBS Radio. And this particular show, a complete tribute to George Gershwin. We continue with our tribute to Mr. S. We do it each and every week. We call it The Sounds of Sinatra, and let us return now to July the 29th, 1955. It's Nelson Riddle, Frank, in the studio right after this.
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The funnies weren't funny, they didn't even make me smile. 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

0: Frank Sinatra along with Nelson Riddle, July the 29th, 1955, in Fairy Tale, You Forgot All the Words and Same Old Saturday Night. 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
3: Hi, this is Tony Bennett. And you're listening to The Sounds of Sinatra. And now here's more from Francis Albert.

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0: Ladies and gentlemen, as I usually say at the close of most programs, I wish you everything you want in life for yourselves and your families. 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
1: God bless you, Frank Sinatra. I love you.
0: I love you too, Sidney.
1: And that's what makes the whole thing go round. Week after week, we call it the Sounds of Sinatra. Having just heard Mr. S on stage, 1957, and when we do these request programs, people are always calling for Skin and You and Me. We Wanted It All in New York, New York, and all the way. But I have fallen in love all over again with that track, I Won't Dance, so don't ask. Look forward to the pleasure of your company. We do it each and every week. My name is Sid Mark. Sounds of Sinatra. 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

I reached across your shoulder and gathered you a handful of stars. I placed my finger

She whined and dined on Mulligan's stew and never wished for turkey, as she hitched and hiked and grifted too, from Maine to Albuquerque. Alas, she missed the Beaux-Arts ball, and what is twice as sad, she was never at a party where they honored Noah Cad. But social circles spin too fast to see, oh, Bohemia is the place to be. She gets too hungry for dinner at 8.

When the sailors at the United States Naval Base in Newport, Rhode Island, picked their tune, they left a mighty big question mark hanging in the air. Many a guy would like to have the right answer to this one. Do you care?

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0: almost the lead from his teammate now as he'll dive to the bottom of the racetrack.
1: He'll try it in two, barely squeaks the head of Hamlin. Hamlin gives him a shot to short.
0: Here comes Larson, just like I said. He'll try to get the lead on those new tires really fast.
2: In 2022, NASCAR came to Echo Park Speedway facing one of its biggest unknowns, a type of track that had never been raced. With a repave and a reconfiguration, the banking in the corners was raised from 24 to 28 degrees, and Echo Park Speedway joined Daytona and Talladega as the only drafting tracks on the schedule. The biggest difference? Echo Park Speedway is a full mile shorter in length. This brought handling into play, and with that, more lead changes, more cautions, and a daunting challenge that has become a fan favorite and one of the hottest tickets in the sport. It's a race of survival, performance, and opportunity. Stay tuned for the Performance Racing Network's live coverage of the Quaker State 400 from Echo Park Speedway coming up next.
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2: Welcome in to Echo Park Speedway for the Performance Racing Network's live coverage of the Quaker State 400 here just outside of Atlanta. Nick Yeoman and Brad Gilley getting you set
7: for what should be a ultra exciting race. Brad, this is the 125th Cup race in the history of Echo Park Speedway. First one back in 1960 was won by Fireball Roberts. I don't think Fireball Roberts or anyone that was there that day could have even imagined the type of racing that we see at this racetrack now in 2026. There's a reason you and I were both giddy to get to Atlanta, because we are in store for what I think is going to be a thrilling race tonight in the NASCAR Cup Series.
8: I would agree. I don't know that anyone in 2021, when Kurt Busch won the last race under the old track surface and old configuration, thought that we would see what we see now here at Echo Park Speedway. In fact, last night, Ross Chastain joined us for coverage of the Focused Health 250, where Justin Allgaier went to victory lane, and he, among other drivers, said, "I was wrong when they said they were raising the banking at this track and they were turning it into a drafting track like Daytona and Talladega. I was wrong. I said, you can't do that. It won't work. It won't be any good." And now it truly is a must-listen-to, must-come-to event.
7: It is. We expect three-wide, sometimes even four-wide racing. We've seen some thrilling finishes here in the past. In fact, earlier this year, Tyler Reddick won without a right front fender. We've seen him three-wide across the start-finish line. Yesterday in qualifying, Brad, a few surprises. The Toyota camp didn't qualify all that well. We think they've maybe focused more of their attention on how those cars are going to race, but it was the Ford camp that picked up their eighth straight pole position here at Echo Park Speedway with a Penske lock out of the front row, with Ryan Blaney and Joey Logano leading the field of the green flag tonight.
8: And that's a great point. Don't let the starting lineup fool you. There is no question Ryan Blaney and Joey Logano, who occupy the front row, can go to victory lane here. Ryan Blaney has had seven top 10 finishes in the last eight races. But there's also no question that spring winner Tyler Reddick from 31st can also go to victory lane. It all depends on what the crew chiefs and engineers have decided will be important tonight. Will it be more important to have faster straight line speed, or do you need to build downforce into that car to make it handle better through the corners on this 1.5-mile track? That's not going to be answered until the end of at least 400 miles.
7: Brad, it was Chase Briscoe picking up a much-needed win at Chicagoland 1 week ago, but I know there were a lot of drivers that maybe left the Chicagoland area with some hurt feelings and some rivalries developing a bit here in the sport of NASCAR.
8: Well, there were a couple of trips to the principal's office, and you say rivalry, I'll say feud, because Carson Hocevar and Zane Smith are at odds right now. Zane Smith took out Carson Hocevar, took himself out as well. They had to go visit the NASCAR hauler. Zane Smith said afterwards, "I just don't like him." And that's not a secret. Shane Van Gisbergen, Austin Hill, I think that was probably one of the bigger ones. Shane Van Gisbergen, well, he got into Austin Hill, didn't make any comments about it on the radio, no penalties from the two of them, but they also had to visit the principal's office yesterday. In fact, during qualifying, our own Andrew Curlin was talking to Shane Van Gisbergen about that visit to the NASCAR hauler with Austin Hill, and here's what they had to say.
9: I know you and Austin Hill had a conversation in the NASCAR hauler earlier today. What was your takeaway from that?
10: It was awkward. One of us is more of a Morse school than the other and wanting to move on. Odd character, that one. But, I'd love to move on, but it doesn't seem like he wants to. He always seems to want to have the highest score or the last laugh, I think he put it. So, I don't know. Odd.
7: Seems like they are going to agree to disagree, Austin Hill and Shane Van Gisbergen. And we should point out, this is not the racetrack where you're going to see that rivalry spill over. Next week in North Wilkesboro, though, it could be a completely different story. But certainly a lot of hurt feelings in the NASCAR garage area. We'll talk more about that and plenty more as pre-race coverage rolls on for the Quaker State 400 here at Echo Park Speedway.
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8: 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Coming up, we'll let you hear from some of the drivers who are going to be taking the green flag in the Quaker State 400 from Echo Park Speedway. This is PRN, the Performance Racing Network. These cars are about to fire it off in anger.
1: Boy, what a save. We got cars sideways. It's Christopher Bell. He spins and collects a couple cars.
8: Side by side, Austin Cindric has him at the line, and he will take the lead into one.
1: Here comes Shane Van Gisbergen on the bottom. He's looking for second.
13: Now Chris Buescher fired out of a cannon in turn two. He's right into the rear bumper of Packett.
1: Oh, it's a multi-car accident. I want to say 15, 20 cars. Guys, that took out about two-thirds of the field.
14: We have a fight on here between two crew guys. One of them is with Ty Gibbs. One is with Brad Keselowski.
8: Blaney, bottom of the racetrack. Chastain makes it three wide. He'd like to take a spot here on the backstretch, and he charges. He wants the lead in turn three. Ross Chastain shot out of a cannon from the sixth starting spot. He has already moved up to second. The battle now for third on the high side. Kyle Larson, Riley Herbst challenging low.
15: Kyle Larson moves up to the top side. Going to lose a little bit of ground.
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7: Welcome back to Echo Park Speedway. We're getting you set for the Quaker State 400. Ryan Blaney, Joey Logano on the front row. Your points leader, Denny Hamlin, tonight starts 28th. Tyler Reddick, who is trying to pick up the pieces in his season, tonight starts 31st. Time to welcome in a few other members of the broadcast crew. We've got a trio of pit reporters. They are our Napa Auto Parts pit reporters. And Napa reminds you, if you miss an electrical problem, it can mean big trouble for your business. That's why Napa delivers the parts, tools, and expertise to catch problems before they become breakdowns. That's Napa know-how. It is our pit road preview. Down on pit lane tonight, Doug Turnbull, Andrew Curlin, and we'll start it off with David Stiles.
17: Thank you, Nick, and my end of pit road will be very interesting tonight, and you mentioned it a little bit earlier. The Fords have the front row, but they are on a 15-race winless streak, and that was since Ryan Blaney won earlier in the season at Phoenix, and three-time champion Joey Logano finds himself sitting outside the top 16 in points with only 7 races left in the regular season. However, in typical Joey Logano fashion, he's not out of contention just quite yet, and we are entering a stretch of races that Joey and the 22 team should excel at, and it starts all here at Echo Park Speedway. I spent some time with crew chief Paul Wolf earlier in the garage and asked him if they are primed to make another heroic push towards the cut line. He replied that just because we're good historically at a track doesn't mean we're guaranteed to be successful there. And he says we're calling each one of these races differently from last season to try to capitalize on every single point we can, because everyone else is doing that as well. And he said that just because we're successful there, it adds another layer of pressure than more than ever. And he says we cannot afford any more DNFs. Joey has 2 wins here at Echo Park Speedway under the new configuration, and Penske has also led almost 700 laps here. And with that, I asked Paul how vital it is that they control the front row. And Paul said that they have pace this weekend, but they've set the cars up for more balance than, you know, straight raw speed, and they want to be good under the lights, and that all their cars are going to be pretty good at working together so that they can help control the field. The Penske push is on in more ways than one, and Joey Logano is looking to make huge strides on the cut line here at Echo Park Speedway. Andrew Curlin, what are you hearing around the garage today?
9: Yeah, I'm hearing from the guy second in points, Tyler Reddick. In the last 5 races, it's safe to say they probably want most of all of those back. He went from Denny Hamlin chasing him into the points to chasing Denny Hamlin, now by 44, in only a matter of races. Let's recap real quick. At Michigan, Reddick crashed, finished 35th, Denny won. Reddick finished second at Pocono, Denny won. In San Diego, Reddick had a late race flat tire, racing for the lead. He finished 25th. In Sonoma, power steering issue, 36th. In Chicago last weekend, radiator damage, 36. You know, when I list these reasons, you think this is just the worst luck a driver could have, right? I talked to Tyler Reddick yesterday, and he says, I see it differently. He told me, yes, we've had crazy stuff happen. But, for example, last week, if I would have just qualified better at Chicago, maybe I wouldn't have been behind the car that had the splitter stray fall off and hit our radiator. Same issue with Sonoma. If we qualify better, maybe we don't have that issue coming to pit road. There's crazy things that are out of our control, but I always try to look at every last variable that plays into it. And to me, that's the championship mindset of finding speed down to the very last detail. I talked to spotter Nick Payne today. He said the mojo on the team, you know, it hasn't changed because everyone on the 45 team knows that we've got the speed to win every race. And he said, this is a pretty good place that we have circled on our list to turn that luck around. The 45 team has won two of the three drafting tracks so far this season. Not to mention Reddick had to rally. He crossed the start-finish line with a torn-up right front fender and still won. The 45 is 44 points back of Denny Hamlin's points lead, and perhaps Doug Turnbull, they're going to be strong like a rock tonight and start cutting away at that points lead.
18: Hey, you mentioned The Rock because we had wrestling out here on the front stretch, Andrew. No, I want to get to something a little different, all right, because for 10 years, Chase Elliott and Napa have put together, sponsoring Children's Healthcare of Atlanta, Design to Drive with the G in design replaced with the number 9, Elliott's car number, of course. And as I stand on the driver intro stage and look straight at that car for the hometown driver, it's kind of hard to see it. It's surrounded by fans. Because this car, for the several years in a row, has been designed by patients from Children's Healthcare of Atlanta. This year, Maximus and Noel were the patients that got to combine their designs and draw a baseball-themed livery on this Napa Chevrolet. You see a baseball with flames on the side, stitches with the words Napa written in the hood, and Chase's name written out in their handwriting as well. The car with yellow accents, easy to see against the pavement there. Noel and Maximus are patients at Children's Healthcare of Atlanta, and I was at the unveiling of this scheme at Truist Park, the Atlanta Braves Stadium, just several weeks ago. Elliott was alongside tonight's Grand Marshal of the race, Chipper Jones, the Atlanta Braves legend. I asked Elliott, hey, did you have anything to do with this design that makes it a little easier to see? Does that help you and your cousin, spotter Trey Poole, able to see it? And he said, nope, I had nothing to do with it. It was all the kids. Well, just this past Friday night, they were at a charity event in downtown Atlanta. Elliott was kind of light on his feet. He was interacting with fans, a smile on his face. And I asked him in his age 30 season, does he feel a little bit less pressure, maybe just a little bit more enjoying it? He did acknowledge he enjoys it more, but said he has just as much pressure to win, especially here at his home track. By the way, Chase Elliott does start seventh tonight. He's a defending race winner, and this program, again, in its 10th year, Designed to Drive, has raised $600,000, and the auction is still on. You can go look for that. Chase Elliott racing for a little more than a trophy here at his home track.
8: What a beautiful race car as well. On the side of it, yellow to white, back to yellow, a blue hood with the baseball on it. It says Napa in children's handwriting. It is just awesome. Thank you very much, Doug Turnbull, Andrew Curlin, and David Stiles. We have much more to talk about, including the in-season bracket challenge, the starting lineup, and so many more things. We'll hear from drivers coming up shortly from Echo Park Speedway.
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0: Hi, this is Doug Rice of PRN. Join me for another great episode of Fast Car. I heard this 5 years ago with Jimmy Johnson.
21: Oh, yeah.
0: You think Jimmy Johnson forgot how to drive? You're an idiot. Shut up. Sit down. He's going to win 8 races in a row. I'm not putting Kyle Larson in that category, but I think driver slump and team slump. I think this may be more of a team slump than a driver slump. That's Fast Talk right here on PRN.
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7: Welcome back to Echo Park Speedway. Watching a fantastic show of parachuters, a parachuting team coming down, landing in the infield. Certainly thrilling the fans as everybody looks skyward here at Echo Park Speedway as we get you set for the Quaker State 400 here on the Performance Racing Network. Brad, it is round number 3 of the in-season challenge. Just 8 drivers remain with a chance to take home $1 million. So we've got 4 pretty impressive matchups tonight that we're going to be tracking. It's the race within the race tonight.
8: We do. Alex Bowman came into the in-season bracket challenge as the number 32 seed. Not necessarily because of his personal performance, but the man did risk 4. Did miss 4 and about a third races after he suffered vertigo symptoms at Circuit of the Americas and then missed the next 4 races on the schedule. He went head-to-head with Denny Hamlin the very first week, and Alex Bowman prevailed after Denny Hamlin had some issues. But now he comes in and goes head-to-head with Todd Gilliland in their bracket. Alex Bowman starts 6th. Todd Gilliland starts 21st. If you had to give an edge to one, what are you thinking?
7: Oh, it's tough. That's the underdog matchup, right, between those
8: like
7: two drivers. The rest of these matchups, though, are certainly between the heavy hitters. I'm going to lean towards Alex Bowman tonight. Another one on that side of the bracket, Brad. Two drivers who, in terms of this in-season challenge, have had kind of varying results. You've got Chase Briscoe against Chase Elliott. Chase Briscoe, 2nd at Sonoma, of course, 1 at Chicagoland. So you take care of finishing up in the top 5, you're going to advance in this bracket challenge. Chase Elliott, meanwhile, kind of skated by, 17th at Sonoma, 11th at Chicagoland. So a battle of two Chases tonight here at Atlanta.
8: I'm taking Chase.
7: I think you're probably safe.
8: I'll go defending winner. We're in Georgia, right? We have to go with the hometown driver.
7: I think that's a safe bet. Got a pair of teammates squaring off. The points leader, Denny Hamlin, who, of course, has 4 wins on the season, and Christopher Bell, who 4 times this season has finished 2nd place. Feels like he is very due. Was very disappointed with that 2nd place runner-up finish at Chicagoland. Just couldn't get around Chase Briscoe, but a battle of Joe Gibbs Toyotas tonight.
8: A man with a lot of wisdom who happens to be sitting to my left said, I think Christopher Bell could win this tonight. If he does, then he will advance in the bracket challenge. So, Nick, we'll go with you, and then let's look at the final bracket. William Byron, Ryan Blaney. Byron has won on this configuration a couple of times.

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0: 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Our pit reporters are stage side, getting ready to talk to some of the drivers in the field of 38 for tonight's running of the Quaker State 400. 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
0: It is the Quaker State 400 here on the Performance Racing Network. We are at Echo Park Speedway in Atlanta, and it's time to hear from some of the drivers that will contest and battle throughout the course of this race tonight for 260 laps. Let's start with our Napa Auto Parts pit reporter, Doug Turnbull.
9: Hey, thank you, Nick. And as Atlanta Opera's Timothy Miller serenades the crowd with God Bless America, the defending race winner here in Atlanta, Tyler Reddick, is chilling out next to me right here. Tyler, I know you won this race several months ago, and you're starting back in the 31st position. So, A, what's the plan to get to the front? And, B, do you take the left front fender off like you did in the spring? Just kidding.
10: Yeah, right front, but maybe left front this time. But, we obviously were able to take advantage of qualifying being rained out this spring and start from the pole position. And, that gave us a really good idea what our Toyota Camry was driving like. We were able to stay up there most of the night. This time around, it's going to be a little bit harder to figure that out. We're going to do what we can to try and get our way through the field quick. Get up towards the front and see what our Chumba Casino is capable of. But every time we come here, we bring really strong Toyota Camrys. Hats off, men and women at Airspeed. We bring fast cars, so we should be all right, but it will be a while before we really know what we have.
9: Sure, the track's going to go through a lot of changes here for Tyler Reddick, starting deep in the field, and a guy that's fighting for his playoff hopes is standing by with Andrew Curland.
11: That's exactly right. It's been nice to catch up with AJ Allmendinger. We've had some time to talk here on the stage. I mean, you didn't sleep well because you had a nightmare last night, but hopefully the good dream is making the chase. You're only 16 points back. How do you make it through Echo Park Speedway having a good points day?
12: Pray. Just pray a lot. This race is intense from start to finish. Obviously, there's weather kind of hanging around. So I think that excitement level is going to start right from the drop of the green flag. But I don't know, this Campers NRV cars, we got to start near the back. Just try to be smart. I mean, you know, at some point there's going to be a wreck around you. Hopefully you're not in it. Try to be smart. If the car's handling good, you can start making some moves. But in these races, I always say you don't want to be the cause of the big one. Like, you got to do everything right and just hope it's your day.
11: That's exactly right, David. AJ Allmendinger, he's trying not to be that guy and start the big one tonight.
6: Ryan Preece had a ninth place finish the last time we were here at Echo Park Speedway. You currently find yourself

0: sitting 4 points below the cut line. What do you need to do today to make sure you get above that at the end of the race?
1: Well, stage points are going to be really important, and then finishing the race is obviously important. So that's the goal, is basically be aggressive all day long in our Solomon Plumbing Ford Mustang Dark Horse and, you know, let the chips fall where they may. So that's all we can do, and let it be what it's going to be.
0: That's Ryan Preece. He'll roll off in the 19th position. Doug Turnbull.
2: Hey, chilling out here with Eric Jones here, who's discussing the race, I'm sure, with Cole Custer. And Eric, you start from 11th tonight. I've noticed that you like the high line here. Is that still going to be the case, even though the track's gotten slicker?
3: I don't know. I guess we'll have to see how it goes and how my car is driving. It takes a pretty specific balance just to be able to run up there and be aggressive with it. So we'll see. The car's got speed, but that's one thing. You got to have a drive good, too. So I don't know. We'll see how it goes. But excited to get it going. I think it should be a good day for us.
2: It's going to be fun to watch tonight in that Dollar Tree Toyota, guys.
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5: Chase Briscoe's last weekend's winner at Chicagoland Speedway. By the way, happy 200th start here in the Cup Series. Out of 200 starts, what's the biggest instinct you rely on here at Echo Park Speedway tonight?
6: Oh, gosh. You definitely have to just trust your gut and your instinct here. You know, if you second-guess anything, you normally make the wrong decision or you end up crashed. So, yeah, just try to do what comes natural to you. Yeah, this place is super intense. It is the it's fun when you get done with it. But during the process, it is definitely mentally draining and just it's stressful. And it weighs a lot different than Daytona or Talladega. So, yeah, looking forward to hopefully 400 clean miles here in our Freebird Toyota. And, yeah, should be a fast car, I feel like. With how we qualified, we should race pretty good and see if we can keep the momentum rolling.
5: David Stiles, Chase Briscoe is trying to go back-to-back wins this season here tonight.
0: I'm with Shane Van Gisbergen, top 10 for you at this track last time. What do you got to do to repeat that?
7: We actually got a really quick car this week, qualifying 12th. So, yeah, hopefully we can stay up there. We're in a position where we need to score points, so that's our aim every stage, and then hopefully end up with a great result, too.
0: That's Shane Van Gisbergen. He's inside the cut line right now, trying to continue to keep that momentum rolling, and we'll go over to Andrew Curland.
4: All right, so we'll check in with Andrew coming up here in just a bit and some of the other starters. I love Shane Van Gisbergen's optimism. You know, his inflection, his voice, and all of that says a lot week in and week out. And with him starting 12th, with Ross Chastain starting 9th, I would say that's a good thing for track house racing. How about we go back down to pit road, Doug Turnbull?
2: Hey, let's get by with the Quaker State Ford of Austin Cindric, the race presenting sponsor. And a lot of drivers, Austin, are up here commiserating. Looks like you're doing homework. So what are we thinking about here moments before the green flag?
8: I'm just tired of waiting all day, ready to get going. We've been here all weekend and ready to see what our quick Sam Arts 4 Mustang has, and excited to get going tonight.
2: It sounds like fun there. Austin Cindric starting 8th. He's piled up a lot of points, but never won here at Atlanta Motor Speedway. Andrew Curlin.
5: Austin Hill starting in the 30th position. Not the night you wanted last night, but you're a legend here at Echo Park Speedway. How do you translate your success in O'Reilly here to the Cup Series?
9: It's going to be really tough. Obviously, the Cup Series is really, really hard. Everyone's really, really good at what they do. I will say that the O'Reilly car drives so much different than the Cup car, so I don't know how much I can take from that. So we'll have to see. You know, we're not starting in the greatest spot, being in the back like we are, but hopefully our Bank OZK Chevrolet is fast when we get going, and I can get the top rolling, and we can get up there pretty quick and have some fun with it.
5: David Stiles, that's Austin Hill, who's looking to move forward in the field tonight.
0: I'm back here with Brad Keselowski. He's chatting it up with Chris Buescher. He's a former winner here at Echo Park Speedway, but since the reconfiguration, this place has changed a lot. Take us through a lap and just how successful you have to be in the drafting style racing to make sure you get a good spot up toward the front of the track.
10: Yeah, definitely the reconfigure here, you know, a half dozen or so years ago changed the dynamics of Atlanta dramatically, and I think it changed the race into where it's more drafting base, which, you know, it is super intense. You know, Atlanta's always going to be intense, always was intense, but it's a different kind of intensity when you're just so tight to other cars the whole race. You know, and to make speed, you got to be in the draft. The cars lose, you know, half a second a lap when they're not in the draft. So big pack race for sure.
0: That's Brett Keselowski. He will roll off in the 10th position, Doug Turnbull.
2: Hey, and I'm chilling out with Joey Logano over here. He's talking with his teammate, Austin Cindric. And, Joey, you start for the front row. How is this track going to change tonight, especially as someone who's won here a couple times?
3: Yeah, I mean, it's going to definitely change as it cools off. I mean, it's pretty warm right now. It's been hot all day long, really. So, you know, over tonight, the track temp will come down, grip will come to us. So the pack will change a lot throughout the race. So, you know, I expect everyone to be slipping and sliding and maybe a looser group to start. And as the night comes, everyone's going to get tighter and on the gas more and look a little bit more like Daytona by the end. So I think our Hunt Brothers Pizza Mustang's fast. We know that. We know it's fast. I don't have to think it. You know, hopefully it handles well, though.
2: Hey, the handling is going to matter tonight, says outside pole sitter Joey Logano. We'll have more from Echo Park Speedway right after this.
11: Coca-Cola. 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
17: 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I have a pit crew that maintains and fixes my equipment. I have a spotter high above the track watching my back, talking me through turns and potential dangers on the track. I physically train to handle the stress of driving. And I have software helping my crew chief and engineers make the right strategy calls. And with all this, I never take my eyes off the road, and neither should you. One distraction can change everything in one instant.
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4: Welcome back to Echo Park Speedway for the Quaker State 400. Looking forward to a big green flag here and a big race night as well. Drivers are getting introduced on the pre-race stage, and we'll go back down to Napa Auto Parts pit reporter Doug Turnbull.
2: With our guest analyst from the booth last night at the O'Reilly Auto Parts Series race, more importantly, Cup Series driver tonight, Ross Chastain. And Ross, you're starting there about mid-pack. What's it going to take to claw up to the front there, especially as this track changes?
19: Yeah, I think, well, first, super proud of our Moose Chevy yesterday. That's a lot better than we have been over the last 2 years, everywhere qualifying, but even here, especially at Echo Park Speedway. So, yeah, definitely excited about that maybe there's some glimmer in the tunnel of speed ahead of us for other qualifying efforts. And then, yeah, for the race tonight, I don't know. Sun's still pretty high and beating down on most of the racetrack. Going to get shade completely across the track in 1 and 2 here momentarily. So we'll gain grip down there quickly, and 3 and 4 will take some time to cool off later. But, yeah, just ready for whatever happens. If we cycle forward, if we cycle backwards, I'm here for it, here for the process. And if we've got 4 tires at the end of the race, we'll have a chance. It was proven in February. You don't need to have 4 fenders, just 4 tires.
2: That is a great point in reference to Tyler Reddick. Ross Chastain starts ninth, looking for that handling to change there, David Siles.
0: Down here with Coca-Cola Racing family driver Daniel Suarez and Coca-Cola 600 champion and also a winner here at Echo Park Speedway. What do you need tonight to be successful and continue your hot streak here on these drafting-style tracks?
20: Yeah, man, I think that it's everything about execution, right? We We have a fast car. We showed that in qualifying, qualifying the fifth position. Probably the fastest car I have had here. And now it's everything about execution, right? Working well with our Chevrolet teammates, with my Spire teammates, executing good pit stop cycles, just pushing hard whenever we have to push hard. And things like that. Just be smart, because this racetrack is not just about going fast. It's also about being smart. You have to be very strategic. So, hopefully we can execute a good race and be there when it counts.
0: That's Daniel Suarez. He's signing a lot of autographs down here for some kids, even on some playing cards. Over to Doug Turnbull and Chase Elliott.
2: And walking alongside to the driver intro stage, Chase Elliott, who is also signing autographs for his adoring hometown fans. And Chase, you've been talking about Design to Drive for several weeks, the sponsor of your Napa Chevrolet. What does it mean, just like you did for Ray Lynn a year ago, to try to win for Noel and Maximus at Children's Healthcare of Atlanta this time?
3: Yeah, it's certainly a really easy thing to, have some extra motivation for. They're great kids. They've been having a lot of fun today. I've joked with them. I'm like, man, I wish I had half the energy that y'all have. I think for them, just seeing their imaginations come to life and to have the experience that, we probably, all of us that live this, we fall victim of doing this all the time, right? But when you bring someone and families that are new to the sport into an environment that they've never seen before and hopefully give them appreciation for what we do and what our sport is and what we represent. And super proud of everybody for bringing it all together. Great crowd here in Atlanta. Again, it's always fun coming down here, so hopefully we can put on a good show for them tonight.
2: It sounds good. Chase Elliott starts 7th, bringing that new racing experience to fans.
4: And what a beautiful race car. What a great story as well. Miss an electrical problem, and it can mean big trouble for your business. That's why Napa delivers the parts, the tools, and the expertise to catch problems before they become breakdowns. That is Napa know-how. Let's go back down trackside, and we'll check in with David Stiles.
0: Here with our points leader for the Cup Series, Denny Hamlin. You have a win here, but not on the new configuration. Is the car trimmed out for race speed, and how do you move forward?
21: Yeah, I mean, it's made for racing today, and certainly our track position is not going to help early on, but, if this thing can get, a 20, 25 lap run, I think that's where we can start to move forward and get some of that track position. And obviously from there, you got to avoid the big one when it happens. But, I'm looking forward to it. It's a new challenge. We obviously didn't qualify well because we built that speed for the race, and we'll see how it turns out.
0: That's Denny Hamlin. He'll roll off in the 28th position. Andrew Kerlin.
5: Christopher Bell, another one of those Toyota drivers out here tonight. Christopher, where's the craziest place to be pushed and probably the safest place to be pushed out here?
22: Pushing is difficult in general here at Echo Park Speedway, but definitely the safest part would be down the back straightaway, the only place that you're straight. Honestly, the sketchiest part, probably out of turn two or somewhere in the trioval. It seems like out of turn two is a trouble spot. The trioval in general is a trouble spot. I think that's what makes this place fun, though, is that the fact that we're not, doing excessive pushing like you are at Daytona Talladega. There's gaps. You can shoot the gaps. You can make holes. You can take runs. This is what everyone wished Daytona Talladega was.
5: David, I'll tell you, Chris Terrell, he's getting me fired up for the race tonight. He's also a past winner here.
0: Over here with William Byron, who had a great run at Chicagoland Speedway, looking to cash in on that momentum. It's also Mr. Hendrick's birthday. How cool would it be to get a win here on his birthday?
1: Oh, yeah, it would be awesome. I'm excited for him to watch. Hopefully we have good cars tonight. Our car hopefully should handle well, so excited for the HP Chevy to go towards the front, hopefully at the beginning of the race.
0: That's William Byron. He'll roll off in the 26th position, Doug Turnbull.
2: Can't miss tonight's pole sitter, Ryan Blaney, in the pastel colors on the body armor Ford. Ryan, winless on this configuration in Atlanta. What does it take late in this race to get that trophy?
21: Yeah, I think the first goal is just being there. Trying to make it to the end is really big. It's tough to do at places like this, but hopefully you just keep your track position to where you have a little bit more of your fate in your own hands. So fortunately we have that to start the race, and just hopefully we can keep it most of the night.
2: That's the goal for Ryan Blaney, the pole sitters. He walks across the stage here at driver intros, and we'll have more of your pre-race coverage here from Echo Park Speedway next.
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4: 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I found out that Pat Patterson, who's up in turns 3 and 4, has been calling races for this network since 1982. Mark Janes, who's in turns 1 and 2, has been working for the IMS radio network since 1996. Simply put, you're not going to find two more announcers that are more experienced and have seen more laps than these two. Mark Janes, what a view you have tonight in turns 1 and 2 here at Echo Park Speedway.
27: Thanks for politely referring to us as old, Nick. We appreciate that. Once they reach turn 1, they'll be greeted by that 28 degrees of banking we've been talking about. The track just 40 feet wide, yet they still find a way to go 3 wide, sometimes 4 wide in the straightaways. The track is a test of patience, no doubt, over the long haul. If you're patient, it rewards you. The pass for the win has come in the final two laps of 7 of the last 8 races here. Once they enter turn 3, the guy that gets to sort all the chaos out on the final lap is our good friend Pat Patterson.
28: Oh, thanks very much, Mark. Happy race day, everybody. Yeah, as Mark just mentioned, once they exit turn number 2, it's the straightest portion of the racetrack down the backstretch. They'll come right up underneath the big American flag. The walls are painted white. We've got 3 very distinct lanes that you can choose from when you come into turn number 3 here, 28 degrees of banking. The walls are painted white. We never really saw anybody get up next to the wall. You'll get up pretty close to the wall, but we really expect to see just 2 wide racing to get this race off and running. But once everybody gets comfortable, man, it can turn into all kinds of racing down here on this end of the racetrack. You want to make sure that you get a good entrance into turn number 3. You want that car to not fight you when you pull the wheel to the left. Everybody's looking for that magic tonight out of their race cars, but only one guy's going to find the magic to get it done here at Echo Park Speedway. Soon as they get out of turn number 4, I'll let them go. They'll head straight back towards the front stretch and the stripe, and that's where the guys will pick them back up again.
4: And it's a double dogleg front straightaway here at Echo Park Speedway, similar to what you have at Texas Motor Speedway and, of course, the original Charlotte Motor Speedway, where the Coca-Cola 600 and Bank of America 400 are run year in and year out. Even though there are a couple of kinks on the front straightaway, they just hold that wheel to the left and they arc it around, but it is an opportunity to set up passes and make passes as well. That's our state water heaters view from the turns. Now let's take a look at our Sunoco fuel strategy, from fueling your favorite NASCAR teams to filling up at the pump. 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
9: It's going to be interesting tonight, Brad. You and I were talking when we had a meeting earlier today, a little bit of a dispute in terms of how far you can go, because this is a drafting track. If you're out front, you're going to burn through a lot of fuel. 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We do know, though, it's somewhere north of about 70 laps on a full tank of fuel. These teams have 9 sets of tires. It's the same compound from the spring race that we saw earlier this year. And you got to be careful here in terms of coming down to pit lane. We saw 7 pit road speeding penalties in this race last year. This is not the place you want to have to serve a stop and go or a drive-through penalty, because if it's under green, they're buzzing around here and you can fall a couple laps down.
4: Couple of schools of thought here. Stage number one, 60 laps. You can easily do that on a tank of Sunoco fuel. The final stage of the race and stage number two as well, both 100 laps. You are going to have to pit. When we get to that final stage, if it's running green, you're not going to see anyone bring their cars in. They're going to go as long as they can. If we get that opportune caution within that 70 to 75 lap window to the end, I would imagine things are going to get very, very busy. If you can top them off with Sunoco fuel and go the distance, you might just have the winning move of this race.
9: We had a lot of accidents last night in the NASCAR Rally Auto Parts Series race, but despite that in the third stage, didn't see a lot of drivers late in the race come down to pit lane to change tires. We'll see if that's a similar strategy for the drivers in the Cup Series tonight if things get a little chaotic there in stage number three.
4: Yeah, that yellow flag is what's going to give the options. Last night with the O'Reilly Auto Parts Series Focused Health 250, a race record 13 cautions. We've never had that many in the O'Reilly Auto Parts Series. That was in a 250-mile race. Nick, in 2007, in a 500-mile race where Jimmy Johnson went to victory lane, this track saw the highest number of cautions it has ever seen. And it was only one more than what we had last night. 14 cautions is the record at Echo Park Speedway. But since that reprofiling in 2022, we have regularly seen not just double-digit numbers of cautions in the neighborhood of 10 to 11. We have also seen lead changes upwards of 67 in a race. And when you have that many cautions and that many lead changes, we're not having lead changes because of green flag pit stops. We're having lead changes because of hard racing under green on the racetrack.
9: Also gives us a chance, Brad, to talk a little bit about the drivers that have visited victory lane already this weekend in the NASCAR O'Reilly Auto Parts Series race last night. It was Justin Allgaier who survived a wild race here at Echo Park Speedway. And up at Lime Rock Park, it was Grant Enfinger who picked up his first win of the season in the NASCAR Craftsman Truck Series. So some very good racing, both on the road course there in Lime Rock and certainly last night here in Atlanta.
4: So you had an Alabama driver win up in Connecticut. We had an Illinois driver win here in Hampton, Georgia last night. Who knows what can happen, but we do know the last year that we were here, we did see a Georgia driver drive into victory lane, as Chase Elliott is the defending winner of the Quaker State 400. A lot happening here in Hampton, Georgia. We are getting set for a big, big race here tonight, and we're going to have opening ceremonies coming up here very shortly from Echo Park Speedway.
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4: Welcome back to Echo Park Speedway, just south of Atlanta, Georgia, for the Quaker State 400. Alongside Nick Yeoman, my name is Brad Gilley. Tonight, driving the pace car for the Quaker State 400 is a man who has more than a 40-year relationship with that brand, and that would be America's crew chief, Larry McReynolds. His first three wins as a Cup Series crew chief happened when he was crew chiefing for the Kenny Bernstein King Racing team, and they went to Victory Lane three times there, and Larry has just been an ambassador for Quaker State ever since. It's just been awesome, and I want to thank Quaker State Motor Oil. 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
9: It's one of those brands, Brad. You think Quaker State and you just think of motorsports. They've been involved for so many years, and certainly awesome to have them as the title sponsor here at Echo Park Speedway. As we mentioned, the driver introductions have just wrapped up. There was a massive crowd of fans that were gathered around the stage. Some of them made their way up the grandstands to take their seats. Some have wandered over onto pit lane to get the last view of their favorite driver, maybe get to see these race cars, these impressive race cars, up close in person, Brad, as we are getting set for what we hope to be a really exciting night of racing here in Atlanta.
4: Last year, lap 70, when we got into stage number two, we saw a massive 23-car pileup. It took out every race-winning driver with the exception of two that had already won in the 2025 season. And I say that because last year was a win-in-year in scenario to make NASCAR's postseason. Now it's all about points. At the top of the standings, Denny Hamlin whittled down a 129-point lead that Tyler Reddick had, leaving Watkins Glen. And in the eight races since, Denny Hamlin is now 44 points above Tyler Reddick. But as we look at who can make the cut, Shane Van Gisbergen sits 14th in the standings. He's plus 30. Austin Cindric, plus 27. Plus 4 is Eric Jones to minus 4, Ryan Preece, minus 16. Both Joey Logano and A.J. Allmendinger. Brad Keselowski's minus 19th and 20th. Heck, we can go back to 22nd. Ross Chastain is just minus 36. All of those could flip-flop throughout the course of this race tonight.
9: It is wild, Brad, just how tight it is around that cut line. You pointed out, I look at the three above and the six below, and they're separated by just 56 points. And you think, well, that could be a full race. But keep in mind, with the style of racing here at Echo Park Speedway, the chance of getting caught up in an accident in stage number one and missing out on an opportunity of picking up to 20 stage points is very, very, very high here at Echo Park Speedway. So managing, if you're one of those nine drivers that's floating around the cut line, it's got to be incredibly tough because you want to get up on the wheel. You have to be aggressive if you want to win this race. But certainly we are at the point during the summer where we start counting those points. Yeah, they all matter. The ones that you picked up at Daytona early in the season, they all add up the same way. But, boy, everybody starts to focus in on that cut line right here in the summer months.
4: And it is a big thing. And tonight, we talk a lot about what can happen at the end of 260 laps. That's what makes up the 400 miles here on this 1.54-mile speedway. The other number we need to look at, Nick, if we're just being honest, is lap 130. That's the halfway point. There is some wet weather in the area. It's summertime. It is in the south. The reason why all the trees and grass is green here in southern Georgia is because it rains, and you can say that about a lot of the parts of the country. That is a possibility that comes into play here tonight. Lap 130 is halfway. NASCAR's rules state to make a race official, you have to either get to the end of stage two or the halfway point whatever comes first. Tonight, it's the halfway point because stage two actually ends at lap 160. Once we get once we get to the end of lap 130, what I'm trying to say here, Nick, with a lot of numbers, the start-finish line and the checkered flag could be at the front bumper of the leading car at that point.
9: Yeah, there's no doubt about it. And how about this for a stat? The race winner in four of the last six races here at Echo Park, they haven't even led a lap until lap 166. So you probably don't want to trend in that direction if we're going to be battling the weather elements today. You want to get to the front of the field as fast as possible.
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4: Welcome back to Echo Park Speedway for the Quaker State 400. Alongside Nick Yeoman, my name is Brad Gilley. Coming up throughout our coverage tonight, Quaker State representative, America's crew chief, Larry McReynolds, will join us for a short while. Covering things in the turns will be Mark James and Pat Patterson, our Napa pit reporters, David Stiles, Andrew Curlin, and Doug Turnbull. A lot of action happening here as everyone is quiet trackside. That's because we're about to get the opening ceremonies underway. After that, we'll get the drivers in the cars, we will fire the engines, and we will get a race happening here in Atlanta.
0: Ladies and gentlemen, please rise as you are able. Remove your hats, and veterans render a hand salute as the Dobbins Air Reserve Base Honor Guard presents our nation's colors. Here to offer tonight's invocation, please welcome United States Secretary of Veteran Affairs, the Honorable Doug Collins.
1: Let us pray, dear Heavenly God, we thank you for warm summer nights. We thank you for cars that go fast, and we thank you for fans that get loud. Father, we just pray today for our country. We pray for protection for the drivers and all involved. But Father, especially we thank you for the opportunity to celebrate 250 years of your blessings upon this country. And we thank you for the veterans who have been fought and died to give us those 250 candles. Let's go racing. Father, we thank you for it all. In your precious name we pray. Amen.
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5: The evolution of a racetrack is always a fascinating story, and no track has more of that story to tell than Echo Park Speedway. Just ask the driver who won here last summer, Chase Elliott. The feel of that win is still fresh.
6: The crowd is on its feet. Chase Elliott has battled at the front all night long. He's won the war.
7: I have not been a part of many crowd interactions that were, you know, that lively. I feel like that must be what like a country singer feels like or an entertainer does on the weekly basis. But for just a NASCAR driver, I thought that was pretty amazing. And for me, being from there and you know, that being my home track, and I had a lot of friends that were there that I didn't even know were going, you know, so that was kind of cool to find out about later.
5: That was then. This is the here and now. Even in a year's time, there's some evolution. What kind of racing will Echo Park deliver today?
7: And I do think there's an element of age that has come into play with the surface that has probably created a little more off-throttle time and made the cars harder to drive for us. That race changed dramatically when half the field crashed. And I don't really have a good answer. Was the racing that way because there wasn't as much energy in the pack? So I'm not sure if some of that was that or if it was the sun going down, you know, racing at night, you know, kind of coming off a hot track temp. But nonetheless, it turned out to be a really good race. And, you know, I hope that continues.
5: We ask another Chase, Chase Briscoe, what to expect?
8: Yeah, I think just handling will be more important. I mean, we've seen that cars are getting more and more spread out through the corners, which makes the runs down the straightaways even bigger. So yeah, I think you're just see more handling issues. It'll be harder for us to run wide open, which makes it where it's just more intense, I feel like.
5: The winner from this past spring, Tyler Reddick, weighs in.
9: It's trending in the direction of less track grip, a slightly more abrasive surface. The track has aged. The direction the tires seem to have gone over the years, you know, handling is becoming more and more of a priority. For a while, who knows how long it'll be. It'll keep just every year. It'll take another step in that direction.
5: Ever changing, always unpredictable. That's Echo Park Speedway. And this is the Quaker State 400 right here on PRN, the Performance Racing Network.
0: Always love the drama that Kent Bernhardt, our production director, brings to these events here. And really,
10: Nick Yeoman, I like the drama of the events that we have here as well.
11: Yeah, I was going to say, the drama is not going to be in short supply tonight because, simply put, there is no racing on the NASCAR calendar quite like what we see here at Echo Park Speedway. Brad, I'm a little nervous. I got goosebumps. I've been fired up all week for this. Can't wait to drop the green flag for the Quaker State 400.
10: It is going to be an exciting one here for sure. We have 38 cars lined up on pit road. They are ready to get things fired up and make their way around the racetrack as they get set to take the green flag. To do that, let's go trackside with the command of fire engines with someone very popular in Atlanta.
12: Echo Park Speedway here to say the most famous words in motorsports. Please welcome Major League Baseball Hall of Famer and Atlanta Braves World Series champion, Chipper Jones.
13: What's up, Braves country? NASCAR Nation, you ready? You say it with me. Drivers, start your engines.
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10: 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At the entrance of pit road, David Stiles, who do you think makes it?
19: Well, this pick will be self-serving in multiple ways. Give me the 20 of Christopher Bell. He's got that left wrist wrapped up, but I think he may have the field wrapped up tonight in this one.
10: A little bit of love for C. Bell. How about you, Andrew Curlin?
3: I got a guy who's finished second here before. Plus, he won the last drafting race that we had this season at Talladega. Give me Carson Hocevar.
10: All right, Doug Turnbull, what say you?
20: Hey, I wanted to go storybook here, all right? But look, I've got all of Team Penske on my side of pit road, and this driver has no wins of the Gen 7 era at this track. But at Echo Park Speedway, Ryan Blaney has the most points in this era, so give me car 12 starting from the pole. He told me track position's what's going to matter, and I think that 12 team's going to get it done tonight.
10: All right, so some great picks there by our Napa Auto Parts pit reporters, David Stiles, Andrew Curlin, and Doug Turnbull. Best of luck to them downstairs, covering all the storylines tonight as we are set to go racing here at Echo Park Speedway. Let's send it back around to our turn announcers. Beautiful field of cars, big crowd tonight, Mark Janes, here at Echo Park Speedway.
21: High atop the exit at turn number two, our thanks to the folks at Legacy to our left for their hospitality tonight, visiting with great fans from Myrtle Beach who are here enjoying the race tonight. Great crowd is on hand. Keep your fingers crossed. Do the rain dance, whatever the case may be, Nick. Going to be a nice night, I think, for racing all in all. Should be a memorable one. It always is here at Echo Park Speedway.
10: And Pat Patterson, you're looking down at a nice-looking crowd here. They're ready for some racing here at Echo Park Speedway in the Quaker State 400.
19: Absolutely, Nick. Great to be here. Happy race day, everybody. Yeah, it's going to be fun to watch these cars navigate this racetrack tonight. 28 degrees of banking, and I'll tell you what, you got to execute tonight. You heard every single driver in pre-race talk about executing perfectly tonight. Don't make mistakes. Don't forget, if you have to make a green flag pit stop on this racetrack, you got to enter from the very back, the entrance of turn number three, and work your way around to the pit road. That's a little different. In fact, the cars right now are coming around exactly where I'm talking about to make their way over here to get their tachometer speed set for these laps here tonight. It's going to be fast. It's going to be fun. Looking forward to it. This place always puts on a show.
10: Yes, it does. And that pit road that Pat Patterson mentioned is the reason why if crew chiefs do not have to pit under green, they won't. The entrance is at turn number 3. The reason being is because this is a drafting track. A traditional entrance to pit road off turn number 4 is just simply too dangerous here at Echo Park Speedway. But what NASCAR has done is said you're going to enter at turn 3, you're going to ride the apron of the racetrack through 3 and 4, and then you're going to come to the traditional pit road. If we're under green, that apron of the racetrack in 3 and 4, that's a 90-mile-per-hour section of pit road. Then they have to woe it down to 45 when they come to the traditional entrance. Under caution, it's just 45 miles per hour the whole way around. It takes you a long time to pit here, Nick.
1: Yeah, it's a great point. You think back to the other two tracks where we have this pack style of racing, Daytona and Talladega. When you leave turn 4 at those two racetracks, you've got a bit of a straightaway that allows those drivers to get down below the apron, try to sort it out, and woe those cars down to pit road speed. But you're right, with these drivers, they're going to be breathing down each other's necks all night long. Simply cannot have those cars pulling off the racetrack in turn number 4. Simply isn't safe. So they'll be entering down the back straightaway. It has been a few races, Brad, since we've even had green flag pit stops here at Echo Park Speedway, but if we do, it's going to be fun watching them try to woe it down to 90 and then ultimately 45 when they wrap around turns 3 and 4.
10: One other note, the fact that we will likely have a lot of pit stops happening under caution actually increases the importance of the speed of the pit crews. When everyone is there at the same time, you've got to be the fastest crew over the wall, and you have to be mistake-free. If you're pitting under green, you have a little bit more leeway to not lose track position or potentially even gain some track position. So that's why the crew members on all of these teams, it is ultra important that they have to take that under consideration, and they have to make the fastest pit stops possible. The field is in tow behind America's crew chief and Quaker State Representative Larry McReynolds when they cross the start-finish line. We get the one to go, Nick. We are about 2 miles away from racing here at Echo Park Speedway.
1: Again, right now, it's a gorgeous night. Perfect conditions for racing. We are going to keep our fingers crossed that for the next handful of hours, it stays that way and that these fans get treated to the spectacular type of racing that we have come to expect. They're going to go 2 wide. They're going to go 3 wide. Brad, they're going to try to go 4 and 5 wide at times around this racetrack. Can they make it? Last year, I called a 23-car wreck down the back straightaway. The good news is a lot of those cars were able to continue on. Few of them got skewed up and damaged and had their night's end, but we saw here in the spring, even if your car sustains a little bit of damage like Tyler Reddick did, you still are in the fight. I can't wait to see this heavyweight showdown here at Echo Park Speedway.
10: A couple of those cars in that 23-car pileup that you called, Nick, finished in the top 5. Brad Keselowski, Alex Bowman were a couple of the drivers that did that. For some other folks, it was the end of their night, and it ended early, and it was devastating to their playoffs hopes, to their bracket challenge hopes, and to, well, their hopes of grabbing a great trophy here at Echo Park Speedway. Speaking of the trophy, not only do you get an awesome Quaker State 400 trophy, the driver who winds up in victory lane gets a brand new custom Harley Davidson Street Glide 250th anniversary, custom made by Sturgis Harley Davidson in Sturgis, South Dakota. It is a beautiful tribute to our country's 250th birthday, and one driver gets to ride away with that here tonight.
1: Yeah, Ross Chastain told us last night he would love that, and I would imagine there are 37 other drivers in this field that would also like that as well. The lights are off on the pace car. Pat Patterson, here comes the field of 38 into turns 3 and 4 as we are about to throw the green flag on the Quaker State 400.
19: Top 5 rows. Row 5 is Ross Chastain and Brad Keselowski. Row 4 is Austin Cindric and Chase Elliott. Row 3, Alex Bowman, Daniel Suarez. Row 2, Austin Dillon and Kyle Larson. And on the front row, it is Joey Logano and Ryan Blaney. Lights are out on the pace car. Fans are on their feet. Ladies and gentlemen, it's time to contest the Quaker State 400.
10: Team Penske will lead the field to green. Hunt Brothers with Joey Logano. Body Armor with Ryan Blaney. Green flag is out here in the Quaker State 400. Ryan Blaney on the top side. He has about a nose advantage over teammate Joey Logano.
21: Gets a pretty decent jump at the start, and the bottom side starts to come back. That, of course, is Kyle Larson and company giving the shove. It's Blaney and Logano, door handle to door handle by the time they gather it back in into turn number 2. They'll stay too wide at the halfway point of the backstretch.
19: Absolutely. That's the way they run. A couple of blue ovals will lead the field for the first time into turn number three, two by two by two. It's a good start for the field, and it is a battle for the lead.
11: The pack comes thundering out of turn number four to complete lap number one, and lap one will go to Ryan Blaney by a nose. They're still side by side with Joey Logano hanging tough on the inside.
21: Blaney gave the opinion, or at least an indication, that he wanted to get to the bottom of the racetrack, but he said, you know what? This car's bad fast to the high side. He'll keep it right there. Now he'll get to the bottom of the racetrack at the entrance to turn one, turn two.
19: Here comes Larson to the bottom of the racetrack now. He's going to try to slide up into that third position. He stays on the bottom of the racetrack. We've got one car in the wall, grazed the wall just barely, and that would be the number six of Brad Keselowski.
11: We will stay green as Ryan Blaney leads him back to one.
21: Blaney does indeed lead him back to turn number one. Has about a half a car length advantage as he starts to get coming to the bottom of the racetrack. Again, that's Joey Logano. He comes storming back. He grabs P2 at the entrance to turn three.
19: Logano with the second spot. Austin Dillon in the third spot. Alex Bowman's going to challenge for the third spot. Bottom of the racetrack now. He's trying to slide up and hold that car as close as he can to the bottom. Still a good battle for third.
11: Alex Bowman threw it hard into turn number three. That car drifted up the racetrack, and now he is wheel to wheel with Austin Dillon, who just got a nice shove by Kyle Larson.
21: And Austin Dillon, as a result, has that third spot. He'll hold on to it between one and two. Hold on to it in the exit of turn number three. But here comes Bowman to the bottom of the racetrack at the halfway point.
19: Bowman still fighting to get into that top line. Larson goes way up to the top side of the racetrack now. He'll try to make a pass and pick up that third position. He'll do it off of turn number four.
11: They are ultra aggressive at the front of the field. It's Team Penske 1 and 2 with Blaney and Logano. Kyle Larson drove to the outside of Austin Cindric to take away the third spot.
21: Austin Cindric with a strong run between three and four slides up into that fourth position. So Penske flexing a lot of muscle here early on as now they're single file for the first six positions.
19: Looking a little further back, Carson Hocevar has picked up a few spots since the beginning of this race. He goes side by side with Chase Elliott right now. Meanwhile, up ahead of that group, Bowman once again trying to move around Blaney.
11: It got awful tight between Bowman and Cindric as they dice it up for the fourth position. Cindric is on the inside. Bowman in that purple Chevrolet to the outside. They'll stay wheel to wheel back into one.
21: Bowman and Cindric stay side by side. Kyle Larson running behind just in front of them. He's trying to grab onto that second.

0: fun watching these drivers struggle to run the bottom of turn three. Everybody kind of skates up the racetrack, but it is a Penske party at the front. Blaney, Logano, Cindric, 1, 2, 3 into turn one.
1: And they're starting to get some separation, although as we say that, here comes Kyle Larson. He wants to make that a four-car breakaway. Looks like they're efforting to do that at the halfway point of the backstretch.
2: Behind Larson is rolling really well as the number 7 of Suarez. He knows how to get around this place. Right now, he's got the 5th spot as he works off the corner here in turn 4.
0: Got to travel just outside of the top 10 to see the action now. Alex Bowman continues to drop. He just got passed by Austin Hill. Has a lot of heat now from Ross Chastain, who's drawn to the inside of Byron behind him.
1: Ross gets a strong run at the bottom of the racetrack through 1 and 2. They come storming back to the high side. Bowman, he's not going to be able to grab that spot just yet. Ross Chastain goes side by side at the halfway point of the backstretch.
2: Chastain down the backstretch now into turn number 3. Behind him, last week's winner, Chase Briscoe. Meanwhile, it's all single file up front for the top 12 or 13 position.
0: 9 laps complete here at Echo Park Speedway. The field is kind of feeling each other out, as Pat pointed out. Top 10 goes single file back into 1.
1: Front 3 looking to break away. They did that last time, thought they were going to, but Larson was able to catch up. Now they have broken away. They are literally running nose to tail and getting a bit of a gap into turn 3.
2: That's the perfect teammate scenario right there. Line them up, note 1, 2, and 3, and lead the race. That's what they're doing. Midway through 3 and 4 now, getting some separation of Larson back in the 4th spot.
0: One of the more aggressive drivers trying to work his way to the top 10 is Bubba Wallace right now. He is running in the 10th spot, continues to move forward. In front of them, we've got a side-by-side battle. Josevar on the inside of Elliott.
1: Yeah, and Elliott wants that position. He's going to inch in front ever so slightly at the apex between 1 and 2. Now he's going to lose that spot now to Josevar as Josevar slips in front of the exit of turn number 2.
2: Josevar got a great start at this race. Very aggressive, and it has paid off for him. Move him up in the field. Meanwhile, here's the top 3 off the corner.
0: Dawsonville, Georgia's Chase Elliott may not be done losing positions. Bubba Wallace storms to the outside, and he will get him at the start-finish line as Chase Elliott looks behind. And, Mark, there's a whole pack of cars going 3 wide.
1: Yeah, there are a couple of groups of cars going 3 wide, and it sorts itself out a little bit by the time they exit turn number 2. Caught right in the middle of all of that is the 71 machine of Michael McDowell. McDowell with a strong run at the exit of turn 2.
2: Yeah, but he's in the wrong spot, Mark. He's at the bottom of the racetrack, and it's the top lane that's really rolling right now. McDowell trying to hold on to that bottom position as they come off turn 4.
0: As they come off of turn number 4, this happening just outside of the top 10. Inside of the top 10, Josevar continues to move forward as he's to the inside of Austin Dillon.
1: And they'll stay side by side at the apex of turn number 2. They stay side by side at the exit of turn number 2. It's a great battle. Josevar to the bottom of the racetrack. Dillon to the high side. Stays that way as they set up at turn 3.
2: Dillon in a white and black car tonight. Big white, big red 3 on it. Josevar in that yellow and black. Number 77. He works bottom of the racetrack. He'll take the spot away from Dillon.
0: 4-car breakaway at the front of the field. It's Blaney, Logano, Cindric, and Larson. Then it's Daniel Suarez running 5th. His teammate Carson Josevar right behind in 6th. Let's go to our Napa Auto Parts pit reporter, Doug Turnbull.
3: With an update on that Team Penske trio, the Armada up front, led by Blaney, then Logano, then Cindric. Just listening to spotter Doug Campbell and driver Austin Cindric in the 3rd spot. And Cindric says that what Logano, his second place teammate in front of him, is doing is right. And that's kind of set of stake perfectly lined up with him. It's kind of a jigsawing, if you will, or going just off of his nose. They're trying to break away from the rest of the pack, of course, to try to prevent any assault from anyone else. Of course, latching onto the back of that is 4th place Kyle Larson. On the flip side, Brad Keselowski, who started 10th, went up in straight part of the wall. He had some right rear damage and just said his car is tight landing out there, and he's been told by his spotter TJ Majors that a lot of drivers are struggling with handling at turns 3 and 4. Keselowski now runs 34th.
0: Nick Carson Josevar just got around his teammate Daniel Suarez for 5th, and in doing so, he's actually drop-kicked Suarez back a couple of spots. Yeah, and exiting turn number 2, Daniel Suarez threw about 3/4 of a block on Austin Dillon. It got awful tight there in turn number 2. That allows Josevar to kind of put a gap as Austin Dillon has moved ahead of Suarez, and behind Suarez, Austin Hill, who's been on the charge, starting to put the pressure on down the back straightaway.
2: Yeah, we took just a moment ago, we saw Austin Hill gave Dillon, his teammate, a big shove. That's what got him out and now has got him in pursuit of Carson Josevar off the corner.
0: That Team Penske breakaway, 1, 2, 3, Blaney, Logano, Cindric. Larson, though, is not getting him away. Mark, you think he can break them up?
1: He tried to the last lap, but he lost a little momentum going through 3 and 4. He's running about a half a groove higher than that threesome now at the exit of turn number 2. Stays right along the outside retaining wall to try to get some momentum down the bank.
2: Yeah, to be able to get around those 3 right

0: Now you're going to have to be all over the place. Looks like Logano's getting a little bit antsy himself. Maybe he wants to lead this pack off four.
1: Ryan Blaney running the top side. Joey Logano the middle. Austin Cindric the inside. It is Team Penske 1, 2, 3. Rest of the top 10 as we complete lap number 17. Kyle Larson is fourth. Carson Hocevar fifth. Austin Dillon sixth. Austin Hill seventh. Bubba Wallace eighth. Chase Elliott ninth. And Daniel Suarez 10th here at the Quaker State 400.
2: Here's Chase Elliott on the importance of sponsors like Napa.
3: 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And I think that that's where our relationship has really thrived the most.
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5: 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My name is Brad Gilley. Things are heating up as Carson Hocevar is about to join the lead draft. Tyler Reddick is up 23 spots right now on the scoreboard. In fact, let's give you a leaderboard update presented by Cheddar Scratch Kitchens. 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
1: 22 laps complete, 38 to go here in stage number one. Blaney is your race leader. Then it's Joey Logano in second. Austin Cindric in third. Kyle Larson runs in the fourth position. Carson Hocevar is fifth. It's the RCR teammates of Austin Dillon and Austin Hill running in sixth and seventh. Bubba Wallace is eighth. Chase Elliott is ninth. And Chase Briscoe runs the 10th position.
5: As I mentioned, Tyler Reddick now up 24 spots. He runs in 11th, 12th, Daniel Suarez, 13th, William Byron, Michael McDowell, 14th, Shane Van Gisbergen, 15th, Ty Gibbs, 16th, 17th, Christopher Bell, John Hunter Nemechek, 18th, 19th is Chris Buescher, and Alex Bowman has dropped down to 20th.
1: Rookie Connor Zilich runs in 21st. 22nd is Eric Jones. Riley Herbst runs in 23rd. Denny Hamlin is 24th. 25th is Josh Berry. 26th is Ross Chastain. A.J. Allmendinger is 27th. Zane Smith is 28th. Ty Dillon is 29th. And Cole Custer right now is 30th.
5: Ricky Stenhouse Jr. runs 31st. 32nd is Ryan Preece. Brad Keselowski is teammate 33rd. 34th is Todd Gilliland. B.J. McLeod, 35th. 36th, Cody Ware. Noah Gregson, 37th. And 38th is Chad Fincham.
1: Brad, we had a 4-car breakaway at the field. It's become a 6-car breakaway, and one that is on the move is the Talladega winner of Carson Hocevar. He has brought Austin Dillon with him. Hocevar just made a pass of Kyle Larson. Mark James, he is up to 4th position.
10: Yeah, Hocevar, I think, got tired of waiting to see if Larson was going to make a move. Hocevar showing no respect at all for that Penske Racing triumvirate, Pat, as they head toward turn number 3.
0: Well, the hurricane's blowing, but let's see if he can blow through those 3 blue ovals in front of him. He goes to the bottom of the racetrack in three. Cindric leaves the door open. If he wants it, can he take it?
5: Someone's going to have to break up the Team Penske trio. Carson Hocevar raises his hand and says, let me do it. He is right on the left side door of Austin Cindric for third.
10: Boy, he looks strong off of turn number four. Got to the start-finish line and pulled alongside. They'll stay side by side as we might have a battle for the lead now. It's set up at turn number three.
0: Well, somebody's got to move. Hocevar is coming, and right now he's stuck on the bottom of the racetrack. Can't quite get in front of Cindric into turn three. Larson looking at from the top side of the racetrack, and Dylan watching this as well off the corner.
1: Hocevar slides up right to the tire tracks of Austin Cindric. Couldn't pull off that pass. He'll work to set him up, although Kyle Larson pulls right to his back bumper to turn one.
10: Hocevar needed some help in order to make that pass for P3. Simply put, he didn't get it from either of those drivers, from Dylan or Larson. Still not going to get any help, although he has a firm lock on P4 for now.
0: Well, somebody needs to send all of them a message. The 45 is coming. Tyler Reddick right now trying to steal another spot away from last week's winner. Chase Briscoe not going to be long, and he's going to be there, guys.
5: Tyler Reddick already up in eighth, and he wants to be a part of this fight. Kyle Larson starting to backslide a little bit. Austin Dillon now on his back bumper for fifth.
10: And that was a strong run by Dillon down the straightaway. Got to the start-finish line, had to lift ever so slightly into turn number one. That helped Larson. Although he comes driving back to the bottom of the racetrack. They go side by side at the halfway point.
0: They'll stay side by side, and it's not hard to go around this racetrack if everybody's single file. But now lap traffic is going to come into play. The leader is going to catch some lap traffic, heavy lap traffic off the corner.
1: It is a quartet of cars off of turn number four that are right ahead of our leaders, B.J. McLeod, Chad Fincham, Cody Ware, and Noah Gregson, right in front of our leaders, Mark James.
10: Doing their best to stay to the bottom of the racetrack, giving those leaders a clean track to the high side. That's tough to do at the apex of the corner. Ware starts to wash up a little bit, but the first four cars going to be able to get around him.
0: Leader is going to catch Chad Fincham now into turn number three. He'll go to the high side. No problem getting by there. Logano now also makes that move. All three Penske Fords safely by.
5: This lap traffic has made it an eight-car breakaway. Ryan Blaney off to his biggest lead right now. That's only about 10 car lengths off Joey Logano. Now Logano has cleared lap traffic as well.
10: A lot of times it's where you pass him and there's no question. The leader, Blaney, passed him in a most fortuitous position. Not so much for Joey Logano. He lost about six car lengths now as they set sail for turn three.
0: Wow, Tyler Reddick had a great exit of turn number two, passing all kinds of cars now. Reddick's knocking on the top five door, coming off of turn number four.
1: Pat, I'm glad that grabbed your attention because it got Brad and I's as well. That was a power move by Tyler Reddick around the outside of Kyle Larson. He took away the sixth position. Mark, can he get more back into turn one?
10: Going to try to get more into turn number one as the cars start to wash up a little bit. We might have a side-by-side battle for the leadoff in turn number two. Not just yet, but Austin Dillon sees the 45 machine all over him as Tyler Reddick's on a strong run into three.
0: Here's Blaney now leading this group into turn number three, middle of the racetrack. Logano, bottom of the racetrack. Cindric now under attack by Hocevar.
5: Tyler Reddick now up 29 spots in this race here today. He is trying to get up into the top five. To do it, he's going to have to get around Austin Dillon.
10: Dillon makes a nice run at the exit of turn number one, but he's not able to make the pass. He gets to the high side. Reddick's going to take the bottom of the racetrack. They're trying to track down Carson Hocevar, who has a firm grasp on that third position, at least for now.
0: Reddick now falls in line behind Dillon. That gives you about a six-car breakaway. Larson is still trying to catch back up. He's got Briscoe right behind him. That's the way they work off turn four.
1: The Chevrolets and Toyotas are starting to join the fight, but nobody's been able to break up the Team Penske trio. It is still Ryan Blaney, Joey Logano, Austin Cindric with 27 laps to go here in Cheddar Stage 1 of the Quaker State 400.
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5: 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Tyler Reddick has just got a twofer. He is now running in fourth here at Echo Park Speedway. 25 to go in stage number one. 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
5: Back at Echo Park Speedway, which is 22 laps to go here in Cheddar Stage 1. It has been Team Penske 1-2-3 for the majority of this race, but here comes Tyler Reddick. Pat, he has darted to the inside of Austin Cindric, trying to take away third.
0: He has got that Chumba sombrero rolling, and he ain't playing no games. And if you're betting against him tonight, take a look at what's happening now. He is up to third off the corner.
5: No one has been able to break up the Team Penske trio. Daytona 500 champion and Spring Atlanta winner. Tyler Reddick wants to do just that. He rides on his back bumper into one.
10: He lost some momentum in the exit of turn number four and fell back just ever so slightly, about four car lengths, in fact. So much so that Carson Hocevar is able to draw a bead on him now as they work their way in the halfway point of the backstretch.
0: You talk about patience out here, and right now Logano is going to really get his patience tested. He knows that Tyler Reddick is coming. He's got to stay with his wingman, though, off the corner.
5: Joey Logano hangs right in the tire tracks of Ryan Blaney. They've got to work around a couple lap cars. That is the 34 machine of Todd Gilliland and Brad Keselowski, who hit the wall early in this race, Mark.
10: Austin Cindric fell back a little bit in the exit of turn number four. He has grabbed that trio's attention one more time as the three of them set sail toward turn three.
0: Let's see if Reddick can get a run now. Headed into turn number three, Tyler Reddick will dive right below Austin Cindric. Cindric is defenseless here, but Reddick's got lap traffic in front of him, and that may save the Fords.
5: Austin Cindric now is going to draw to the outside door of Tyler Reddick. He is going to hold him off for another lap. As we welcome in America's crew chief, Larry McReynolds, to join Nick Yeoman and I for some of the play-by-play here of the Quaker State 400. Larry, how was it driving the pace car?
17: I've got to say, I've done some cool things. That may go straight to the top of the sheet right there. That was one cool deal. And as anticipated, Logano messed with me just a little bit. I looked over to the right, and he was sitting over there right beside me, just waving away down the backstretch.
5: You would expect nothing less, right?
17: I expected him and Blaney both to let they know that they're going to have a little fun with me. But Blaney gave me a break. Logano was there, though.
5: I love that. Well, you did a great job out there driving the pace car, just like you were on the express lanes in downtown Charlotte, North Carolina. And we're happy to have you here. Quaker State 400, you have had a relationship with Quaker State Motor Oil for more than four decades now. In fact, Larry, you brought them to victory lane three times early in your career.
17: Yeah, my first three wins, Brad, was with Quaker State on that Quaker State Buick with Ricky Rudd in 1988 and 89 at Watkins Glen in Sonoma. And then my first oval win as a crew chief in 1990 at North Wilkesboro with Brett Bodine. So, yeah, I've been a brand ambassador now for 16 years, ever since the Quaker State 400 came into play in 2011. But to your point, really been a part of their family for about 40 years.
5: That Quaker State car has come under attack. That's the car piloted by Austin Cindric. Pat, Tyler Reddick took a look just a lap ago.
0: Reddick actually shoved Cindric into three a few minutes ago and set him up for the pass. Lap traffic changed all that. They worked their way down by the stripe right now and head right back into front of Mark James.
10: Reddick and Larson engaged in a pretty good battle for that point position. Hocevar is trying to keep pace with that battle. The three fat out of the exit of the two get right back in line at the halfway point of the backstretch.
0: Cindric is doing a good job, but you just can't fight the power of that 45 right now. He dives to the bottom of the racetrack, trying to hold on here, trying to bust up this Ford threesome up front.
5: Tyler Reddick, lap after lap, has been challenging Austin Cindric for that third spot. Now it's going to go three wide. Kyle Larson drives to the inside of Reddick and Cindric. Can he take the spot?
10: What a strong move by Kyle Larson as the battle behind them continues side by side. Now they'll go three wide at the edge of the turn number two. But Hosevar wisely backs out. Let's that side-by-side battle continue into three.
0: He was either going to back out of it or wreck all of them right then and there. Hosevar thought he could make the move as well. He couldn't make it work, but watch Larson now off of turn four. He's battling for the third spot.
5: Blown away by the different lines. These drivers are running in turns three and four. It's Blaney by a couple car lengths over Joey Logano, but here comes Kyle Larson darting to the inside.
10: Gets to the bottom of the racetrack. That car has worked well there the last couple of times around. He's going to grab that second spot as there's now a three-car battle for that third position now as they exit turn number two.
0: Young Money wants to lead here at Echo Park Speedway, and he's one car away from getting it done. High side of the racetrack. He'll go up there, and Blaney will go up to block and take that air away. Logano now fighting back off the corner.
5: 13 to go in Cheddar's stage number one. Ryan Blaney continues to lead. Now it's Larson in second, then Logano, then Tyler Reddick hot on his heels.
10: Interesting to note the balance that Larson appears to have in his car at the opposite end of the racetrack. He's to the bottom of the racetrack through one and two. But Pat, by the time he gets back to you, he likes that high side.
0: Here it is, Chevy versus Ford. This is for the lead now in turn number three, bottom of the racetrack. Larson trying to take that top spot away. Not going to be able to do it. Lets the car actually chases up the racetrack. He may get away with it, but here comes Blaney.
5: Might as well throw a Toyota into the mix because here comes Tyler Reddick. It's Blaney, Larson, and Reddick. They'll get nose to tail as it gets really tight into turn one.
10: Reddick thought the bottom of the racetrack was going to open up. Larson said no, so he takes him out of half a groove higher. Now he'll tuck in behind him as there's a side-by-side battle for the fourth position now after number two.
0: This is great speedway racing. Blaney up front. Larson about three cars back. Now Hosevar dives down to the bottom of the racetrack. He's trying to pick up a spot on Logano and Cindric.
5: 11 to go in Cheddar stage number one. Ryan Blaney has a little bit of a cushion now. That's because Tyler Reddick has driven to the inside of Kyle Larson in a fight for second.
10: Larson, Reddick side-by-side. Apex of turn number one. Reddick with a strong move to the bottom of the racetrack. Looks like he's got to wrestle that spot away from Kyle Larson. Larson hopes to get a nice run at the exit of the banking off of two.
0: He's got to catch up now about 12 car lengths behind the leader as they head into turn number three. Blaney's still up front. Larson trying to hold on as best he can to Tyler Reddick. Reddick now with a mirror full of Logano.
5: 10 laps to go here in stage number one. Larry, what do you make of the racing we're seeing here at Echo Park?
17: It's no surprise. I mean, we've seen this for the last 4.5 years, ever since they reconfigured this track right here. But I will say I am impressed with Blaney, with Logano, Larson, and Cindric. I was a little concerned when they qualified up front, how trimmed out their cars are, but they got to stay up front all night long. If they get back in traffic, they could be in trouble, but it's exactly what I expected out of the Toyotas because we're starting to see them come to the front. Reddick qualified 31st. They did not bring speed, but they brought a good handling race car.
5: Larry, it looks like an easy move to drive to someone's door, but then it almost looks like an impossible move sometimes to actually pass them.
17: It is hard to complete that pass. You know, the side draft totally works different on this race car than the Gen 6 car did. So, yeah, you can get there, but it's hard to go ahead and complete that pass with this Gen 7, a lot like we see at Daytona and Talladega.
5: Larry McReynolds joining us for the Performance Racing Network coverage of the Quaker State 400. 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Ryan Blaney is your race leader, but the question is for how long? Because, Pat, here comes Tyler Reddick into turn number three.
0: Blaney got put in a bad spot. It was Chastain right in front of him. Had to dive to the bottom of the racetrack. That's going to give Reddick an opportunity to get right to the bumper. Not able to get it done this time by.
5: Coming to seven laps to go. Ryan Blaney leading this race. Might even put Ross Chastain a lap down with Tyler Reddick on his bumper.
10: Well, there's no question that traffic slowed things up a little bit. Reddick to that point goes to the middle of the racetrack as the leader washes up high. Tyler Reddick gets a strong run off of turn number two in pursuit of the leader into turn one, three.
0: Reddick can now regroup, rethink, and recheck. Hit maybe an other opportunity to get the leader. He's going to show the nose to Ryan Blaney off the corner here. Doesn't have anywhere to go. Ryan Preece in the way at the bottom.
5: They'll both streak around the outside of Ryan Preece, who has fallen a lap down. In fact, Ryan Preece right now running in the 31st position. Blaney by two car lengths over Tyler Reddick.
10: Preece stays to the bottom of the racetrack and out of harm's way for now as the leaders separate by about three car lengths at the exit of turn number two.
0: This should be enough for Blaney to stay out in front of Reddick, but Reddick has got such a fast car. Here comes Larson now. He's in that third spot. Logano back in the fourth position, and Cindric. That's the way they run off the corner.
5: Five to go in stage number one. The leaders have cleared lap traffic. Tyler Reddick, a car length and a half off the back bumper of leader Ryan Blaney.
10: Reddick sees it stay at about a car length and a half now. He closes up a little bit by running a half a groove higher through one and two. Looks like he's got some momentum in the exit of the banking, although the leader stretches it out by about a half a car length.
0: How much patience has Tyler Reddick got? Is he going to run out of them right now trying to get around and get the stage win here? He goes right to the bumper midway through three and four of the leader off the corner.
5: No threat from Kyle Larson in third. He hangs about five car lengths back. Same distance back to fourth place running Joey Logano and Austin Cindric. Leader is Ryan Blaney back into one.
10: Laps wind down in the stage. It's about a two-car length advantage for your leader off of turn number two. Hard charge by Reddick at the exit of turn number two. Can't find any ground, though, at the halfway point of the backstretch.
0: Any little bobble with those two up front, and Kyle Larson is there. He's only about five car lengths, call it four car lengths. Now, as he goes up into the Larson lane, tries to get some run off the hill to catch back up the leaders.
5: Three laps to go here in stage number one. Ryan Blaney has led every single lap so far, and we'll see if he can continue that through the rest of the stage.
10: Little by little, Larson started to gain an advantage on that last lap, but whatever advantage he gained has evaporated, and the eye goes back to the front two, who are nose to tail at the exit of turn two.
0: You can just feel it. Reddick's got a plan, and is he going to pull the trigger right now? Goes right to the bumper once again. Blaney down the bottom of the racetrack. His car drifts up, way up the racetrack. That's going to give Reddick an opportunity off the corner.
5: Here comes Tyler Reddick. He'll pull to the inside of Ryan Blaney. They are side by side at the start-finish line. Three to go here in stage one.
10: Side by side in the entrance to turn number one. Side by side between one and two. Reddick starts to nose in front, but we'll see if Blaney gets a run in the exit of the banking. They're door-handled to door-handled now in the exit of turn two.
0: Can't put a credit card between these two. Now they go single file again. Blaney's out in front, half a car length. Blaney this time, middle of the racetrack. Reddick goes right up in his tire track. That's the way to race off four.
5: One to go in stage number one. Ryan Blaney continues to lead. He's had the advantage of having the high side. He'll chase Blaney back into one.
10: If Reddick's going to go, he's going to have to go soon to get these stage points. Gets to the bottom of the racetrack. Although there is some lap traffic in the way. They're side by side in the exit of turn number two. Now they go back nose to tail in the entrance to three.
0: Well, you think we're on the last lap of the race. Here comes Reddick. He takes a look on the inside. Can't make it work. Stays in the gas. Hard after him right off the bumper in turn number four. It's going to be Blaney leading off the corner.
5: Both of those cars drifted up the racetrack through turns three and four, but it is Ryan Blaney streaking across the start-finish line. He will win Cheddar stage one ahead of Tyler Reddick in second. Kyle Larson third. Joey Logano and Austin Cindric through the top five. Carson Hocevar finishes sixth. Austin Dillon seventh. Chase Briscoe eighth. Chase Elliott ninth. And Bubba Wallace gets the final stage point here in Cheddar stage one of the Quaker State 400.
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5: Welcome back to the Quaker State 400 here at Echo Park Speedway alongside Nick Yeoman. My name is Brad Gilley. We're thankful to Quaker State for bringing us America's crew chief, Larry McReynolds, to join us for some in-race analysis. And Larry, one driver has led the whole way from the pole, Ryan Blaney. We all wondered, if you qualified up front, can you race up front? I think that question's been answered for some at least.
17: But I think a key, Brad, they're going to have to stay up front. I think if anything ever happens, whether it's strategy, a bad pit stop that gets them back in traffic, they may get in trouble right there. But I think that long green run there, except for the drivers that went a lap down, it was welcome because that's about 10 laps shy of a fuel run. The fuel window's about 68 to 70 laps. This gives them a good read on their race car because, remember, no practice, and it's been 4.5 months since we raced here, so this gives them a good opportunity to get in there, fill it up with fuel, four tires, and make the adjustments needed. And I'm sure plenty of them are looking for welcome adjustments.
1: Absolutely fascinating stage one. As Brad pointed out, nobody passed Ryan Blaney. The box score is going to show that he dominated and led every single lap. But, boy, you dig a little bit deeper, Larry, and a guy like Tyler Reddick coming from the 31st position all the way up to second. Clearly, that the speed wasn't there for the Toyota cars in qualifying. They focused on race pace, and Tyler Reddick's got something tonight.
17: And they're renowned for that here at Echo Park Speedway. You look at qualifying yesterday. Eric Jones qualified 11th. You had to go all the way back to, I think, 20th to find the next Toyota. Almost all the Joe Gibbs Toyotas qualified outside the top 20. But you look right there, we actually had three Toyotas that scored stage points. Tyler Reddick, Chase Briscoe, and as far as Bubba Wallace. So they brought race cars. They're renowned for doing it, and looks like to me it could pay off again.
5: I'm amazed at Team Penske how disciplined they were able to be running 1-2-3 for as long as they did. Larry, that's not an easy thing to convince a driver who feels like he can pass the car to just hold on. That's a teammate.
17: But I think they know this early the worst thing they could do is start racing each other, and we certainly know for Ryan Blaney fighting up there in the top three in points, those 10 points are very valuable to him. And think about how valuable they are to someone like Joey Logano that comes in here 16 points below that Chase cut line.
5: Pit Road is open. Thankful to America's crew chief, Larry McReynolds, joining us here for the Quaker State 400. Ryan Blaney is leading them around the apron, 45 miles per hour pit road speed here at Echo Park Speedway. And they will come into the view of our Napa Auto Parts pit reporters right now. David Stiles.
25: Yeah, Tyler Reddick, he said that, I love this car. We've got a lot of speed. They're going to give it four tires and fuel. Christopher Bell also coming up through the field. They said it needs to be loosened up just a tad. Andrew Curlin.
26: The talk of the town over here is packet full of fuel. Carson Hocevar is in. He's loose on the right rear. Chase Elliott in front of me missed his box just a little bit. His car feels lazy. Chase Briscoe also said, loosen me up, Doug Turnbull.
27: Joey Logano pits for the fourth position. Chassis adjusted for him. Four tires, Sunoco fuel for Austin Cindric, who is going on the jack, packing it full of fuel, down and away. Ryan Blaney, the leader and winner of stage one. He got that car packed full of fuel there. Liked his car when he was out front with clean air on the nose.
5: Looking at the race off of pit road, Tyler Reddick moves up a spot. He wins that. Kyle Larson moves up as well. He comes off second, followed by Ryan Blaney, who drops two spots in the race off of pit road. And then after Blaney, you had Austin Dillon, Christopher Bell, Carson Hocevar, Austin Cindric, Joey Logano, and Chase Briscoe as we pause 10 seconds for station identification. 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
5: Back here at Echo Park Speedway, first round of pit stops are complete. When we come back, we'll get into Cheddar's stage number two of the Quaker State 400.
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